0: Wood says that could fund his support group for 159 years.
1: 159 years of basically having a first response veterans crisis support organisation that, instead of polishing gravestones, keeps veterans out of early graves.
0: Education is being touted as a key factor behind the rise in responsible drinking. New Zealand Health Survey regional data shows responsible drinking is increasingly common nationwide. Tasman has the highest rate and Gisborne the lowest. Alcohol Beverages Council Executive Director Virginia Nichols says targeted education in schools is making a difference.
2: Students learn an awful lot about that, and then they go home and they talk to mum and dad about it. And I think that's important too. That says really that about change in family.
0: Auckland University professor Alistair Gunn, who pioneered a life-saving treatment for babies worldwide, has died aged 67. He was a leader in cognitive development for newborns and epitomised the process of brain cooling, which helps prevent further damage from oxygen deprivation. It's the only therapy designed to reduce brain injury at birth and has enabled millions to thrive without a disability. To sport. A claim that Luke Metcalfe's management have circumvented NRL League contracting rules in getting the Warriors to allow a request for him to speak to other clubs. An exit appears likely, despite the halfback signing a contract until the end of 2028. Players or managers can't negotiate elsewhere until the November before their existing deal expires. NRL 360 host Braithen Astor, who doubles as an agent, has made this suggestion.
3: We know how the rules work in our game. We also know that, people get around them. But you would think his management or someone would have sourced other options over this four-week period, because it's, the jump's been quick.
0: Jason Collins, NBA basketball's first openly gay player, has died aged 47 from brain cancer. That's News and Sport. I'm Malcolm Jordan.
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5: Rima Weather.
6: Kia ora, good afternoon. Taking a look at the weather forecast for all of New Zealand for the rest of today and all of tomorrow. Firstly, Northland and Coromandel partly cloudy. A few showers about Northland, clearing by tomorrow morning, although returning for a time tomorrow evening. Auckland to Waitomo, including Bay of Plenty, Taupo and Tomarunui, it is mainly fine. Some cloud for Bay of Plenty tomorrow. Tararaki to Kapiti, also Taihapi, partly cloudy. Isolated showers about South Tararaki this evening and overnight. The rest of the North Island, which is Gisborne to Wairarapa, also Wellington, partly cloudy with a few showers, clearing from Wellington by tomorrow afternoon. Now the South Island, first up Nelson and Bulleter Fiordland, good news, fine weather for you guys. Marlborough, Canterbury and Otago, except for Clutha, mostly cloudy with isolated showers about Banks Peninsula and the Kaikoura Coast until tomorrow morning. Becoming fine about South Canterbury and Otago this afternoon, a cloud increasing everywhere tomorrow evening. For Southland and Clutha, partly cloudy, isolated showers becoming confined to the coast and Stewart Island this evening. And finally, the Chatham Islands, cloudy with showers clearing by tomorrow afternoon.
7: From the Bible, when Jesus spoke again to the people, he said, "I am the light of the world. 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
6: The words of Jesus, words of enlightenment, you could say, from John's Gospel, chapter 8 and verse 12. 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
6: Kia ora e te whānau, ahi ahi marie. Mā te ātoa koutoua e manaaki. Nō mai haere mai, piki mai kāke mai. Nā mihi nui kia koutou. Andrew Urquhart, look at that. We made it to lunchtime and officially halfway through the week. Look at that. First half done, second half ahead of us. What do you think of it so far? Let us know. 8168, that's the number to text. Start your message with the first word comments. Now, we've had some great conversations this morning. Thanks for all the feedback as well. Coming up over the lunch hour, we will be re-looking at, another look at some of the conversations we've had recently, linked thematically and also including some of your feedback to those topics. We'll jump into the details of all of that after this from Terry and on Rima.
8: This is the moment.

0: That is Tyrion on Reamer and a song called Testimony. Just coming up 11 past 12, Andrew Urquhart with you on this Wednesday afternoon, halfway through the week. And hey, a week is a long time in politics. I don't know, especially if you are a UK Prime Minister. Will Keir Starmer, current UK Prime Minister, will he survive the week, honestly? More than 80 of Labour's 403 MPs have urged him to set a departure plan in place. But at the time of recording, he is holding firm. He is resisting that call for change. But many commentators saying it is unlikely that he will survive the week. What is behind all of that? What are some of the challenges to his leadership? And is this a broader picture of something which is happening globally? Some signs of similar political movements in Australia and perhaps here in New Zealand as well, depending on your perspective. We'll be looking at this issue from a number of different points of view. John Peachey, leadership mentor, looking at the swinging pendulum of politics. Also, Dr. Craig Holman, he's based in Australia, and he will be looking at some Australian-UK comparisons. And coming up very shortly, talking to the CEO of Barnabas Aid International, Colin Bloom, who himself served five Tory prime ministers in 10 Downing Street, so he's seen them come and go. As I say, love to get your thoughts, comments and feedback on this issue. 8168, the number to text. Start your message with the first word comments.
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6: 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Days.

0: Brendan Heath on Rima, See Me Through It. Well, UK Prime Minister, current UK Prime Minister Sir Keir Starmer, may not get through the week, actually, certainly after a disastrous result in local body elections for the British Labour Party. People are baying for blood. I caught up with UK-based CEO of Barnabas Aid International, Colin Bloom, who shares his insights from years of serving in an advisory capacity to Downing Street. He points out that persecuted minorities are also often the most vulnerable in the times of leadership instability.
1: There's an old classic political weapon, which is, you know, to use a wedge, to divide people, to create the, you know, the North versus the South, black versus white, rich versus poor, gay versus straight.
0: Yeah.
1: That's been going on since Moses was a small child, that kind of division wedge politics. It has become weaponized in recent years. And so you've now got probably the most divided country that any of us can ever remember. And not, as I said earlier, not just us, it's happening all around the world. And so that division has then exposed, I think, dissatisfactions that can be exploited. And it's a real shame, because probably the biggest single issue that we face, certainly in the faith community, is the secularization on the one hand, the rise of Islamism, mm-hmm. not Muslims or Islam, but the rise of political Islam, and of course, anti-Semitism.
0: Yeah.
1: And in the UK, anti-Semitism is now as bad as anyone can remember. And the Jewish community are probably the only community where many of their, many Jews in Britain are living with a bag by their front door. That's how bad it has become.
0: Yeah.
1: And so when you've got that level of hostility and anger and violence against, you know, one community, the Judeo-Christian sort of heritage is under threat. And that's something which is easily exploitable by actors both on the left and the right who want to stir up division. So we have it's a very serious matter. And I think at the heart of it is the three Abrahamic faiths who are being either used or abused by people who should know better.
0: And to say that, oh, we can get a political solution that will stitch up the division within our society, this is a cultural problem, it's a religious problem, that if Keir Starmer gets rolled, somebody else replaces him, that's not going to solve the problem.
1: Well, I mean, Keir Starmer is on the horns of a dilemma, because, of course, he served in an anti-Semite. I mean, there's no doubt that we had a party leader, Jeremy Corbyn, a Labour Party leader, who was found guilty of being an anti-Semite.
0: Yeah.
1: And Keir Starmer served in his shadow cabinet.
0: Mm-hmm.
1: And now, of course, you know, he's prime minister. It's a kind of crocodile tears about, sadly, what's been going on. That worries me enormously. There is a problem with anti-Semitism on the left of British politics.
0: Yep.
1: And that's something which, you know, I'm not just saying that because I, you know, I used to be a conservative. I'm no longer a member of any political party now.
0: Mm-hmm.
1: I think that is a well understood fact that there is a problem with that. And that is creating huge problems in the UK.
0: Now, in terms of what's happening geopolitically, and yes, in the UK, the political instability, the uncertainty that's happening there, but also globally. As you mentioned, this is happening in different parts of the world, but with what's happening in the Middle East, continuing to happen between Russia and Ukraine, there is this general instability from a geopolitical point of view. And as you were indicating beforehand, it is the minority groups. It is faith-based communities who are perhaps living in fear that are often the victims in this type of instability, and that's very much at the heart of what inspires the work of Barnabas.
1: Yes. Yeah. And of course, you know, at Barnabas Aid, we're busy looking after persecuted and displaced and suffering Christians around the world. When you look at countries like Myanmar or Mozambique or Nigeria or or you know, Iran even, where Christians are being persecuted so badly, there isn't the bandwidth because of all this other stuff that's going on for the news to carry it. So, I mean, I'm sure, Rima, you carried it, but just a few days ago, 29 Christians were killed by Islamists in Nigeria. A couple of days ago, six school children were abducted. Girls were abducted in northern Nigeria. And we've got Islamists are targeting Christian communities in northern Mozambique. We've got problems in India, as I said earlier, in Myanmar. And none of this gets a mention because the whole world is focused on, you know, Iran or the Labour Party in the UK or in Ukraine and Russia. And though I'm not denying that those are big, important problems, but what it does mean is that there is limited scope for other very important matters that do need attention. And so Barnabas said, we exist to raise awareness of those things and also to make sure that we're caring for and supporting those persecuted Christians.
0: That is Colin Bloom. He is CEO of the international group Barnabas Aid, but also served at 10 Downing Street for, well, a previous career, you could say. And honestly, prime ministers come and go, but those at perhaps the lower levels of society, their problems continue. But looking to see whether or not what's happening in the UK is just a UK thing or whether it's a bit of a broader movement. Certainly indications that something similar may be happening in Australia, but what about here? What about back here in New Zealand? Going to be chatting with John Peachey. We're replaying a part of an interview I had with him. That's coming up in just a moment after this from Phil.

0: Phil Wickham on Rima, Homesick for Heaven. Be careful what you pray for, honestly. It is just coming up nearly half past 12. Andrew Urquhart with you. Thoughts and comments. And love to get your feedback. Perhaps no surprises, we're talking politics again, but not just here in New Zealand, internationally as well. Earlier in the week, I caught up with leadership mentor John Peachey from the Think Farm. He's reflecting on the swinging pendulum of politics against the backstop of Sir Keir Starmer's leadership woes. As the socio-cultural debate over immigration heats up in the UK, I asked him, are we seeing some parallels here in New Zealand?
1: We want immigration, right? We want diversity. We want other thinking and ideas and cultural nuances. I think the difference is that when people come here, and when you look back in the, you know, the 50s and 60s, there were people from sort of Eastern Europe came to New Zealand. There were people from Greece, Yugoslavia, or the former Yugoslavia. And people came here and they integrated, but they maintained their own culture.
0: Yep.
1: They maintained their traditions and the, you know, the really colourful, you know, kind of aspect, I think, of community. So did the folks from Tonga and Samoa, and the people who came and served in the 50s and 60s here, did all the dirty jobs no one else wanted to do, looked after our hospitals and our roading and bits and pieces. But they maintained their culture without imposing or threatening it, I think, it onto other people. And that seems to be the difference. One of the things, it's very difficult, you know, we're in the media here, it's very difficult to understand whether we're getting an overblown and biased reporting of what's going on in the UK. But I mean, certainly when you have large religious groups gathering in Trafalgar Square, you know, praying and presenting themselves.
0: Yep.
1: I'm not talking about Christians in this case.
0: No.
1: You know, we have to be a little bit careful about that, you know, about what we're saying and what we're thinking, I think. But people have been, I think people are nervous. I think that's the truth. And there's been, you know, lots of anti-Semitic attacks.
0: Yeah.
1: And so it makes the average person, I think, who just, you know, this is my kind of very, very low level understanding, is that most people, Andrew, just want to put food on the table, raise their children, enjoy their friends, go to work and come home and be happy. I mean, that's what most people throughout the whole world
0: want. It is. I think there is a challenge, though, and a tendency for us to say, hey, I want the world that I hand over to my children and grandchildren to be similar to the one that I grew up in. You know, and I'm glad you mentioned 50s and 60s, because this is this kind of idyllic, rose-tinted spectacle world, which I'm not sure really existed. But that's what we hark back to. And then we look at the cultural melting pot that is happening in cities all over the world and going, well, that looks different than my expectation of what our culture is. It's very difficult to be able to be critical in that space without, I suppose, my xenophobia or even my racism showing. I just want to be surrounded by people who look like me, who think like me, who have the same faith and the same values as me. That's understandable, but it's not necessarily achievable, really.
1: The Canadian astronaut Chris Hadfield, the guy who made you know, Major Tom ground control, seeing that in space. He said a fantastic, I think, very, very poignant thing. He said, the more we know, the less we fear.
0: Yeah.
1: And I think what we have is a fear of the unknown when it comes to cultural kind of influences. And I think everyone feels that.
0: Yeah.
1: They're not sure about what's going on. And there seems to be a very strident move, legislation-wise, to tell people they can't be afraid. They can't be in the unknown. And I think that's where the problem is, that governments are coming, have got this PC thing going ridiculously swinging to one side, which is making it very difficult, I think, for people. But yeah, we do forget. I mean, you know, I talk to relatives who, I've got older cousins who were young children during the Second World War. You know, they talk about the fact they were still on rationing in the United Kingdom in the mid-1950s.
0: Wow.
1: You know, 10 years after the war ended, there were still things that were hard to get. You talk about, you know, so the consumerist society that the current generations, the last couple of generations, have grown up with, is a rarity. It is an absurdity. I mean, I always laugh about the fact that my mother had an orange plastic comb by her bedside that she combed her hair with, and she had it for an entirety of her life that I remember.
0: Wow.
1: She died at 90. You know, and you look at photographs of our parents' homes in the 1950s and 60s, they weren't full of anything. They were sparse. Yeah. They were not consumeristic the way that we are. And so we forget that we live in a completely different world than our parents did in that regard. And of course, the ethnic mix is radically different. You know, I've said to someone recently that I had dinner a number of years ago with the Indian Minister of Sport, one of the cabinet ministers, and he was talking about the fact there were 700 million Indian folks who are under the age of 30.
0: Wow.
1: I mean, those figures are just a mind-numbing, and they're coming across the world with their culture and with their knowledge, mm-hmm. and their, you know, double doctorates and master's degrees.
0: Yeah.
1: You know, coming into our environment. And so it's going to make us look different. Mm. There's no question about that.
0: It's not just a cultural difference, and it's not just about skin colour or language, but there is also a faith component to this. And for some people, certainly in the UK, part of the rhetoric is about, you know, the Christian foundations of this nation. And I'm not saying that's not important, but sometimes that's a bit of a smokescreen for saying good white folk like us. That actually maybe part of the problem is that the immigrants who are coming to the Western world with different faith practices know, understand, and value their faith better than we do in the Western world.
1: Yeah, look, I think it's interesting. I mean, it's interesting what's happened in Australia. You know, Pauline Hanson's One Nation Party have had some big wins in the last 48 hours. So people are, I think people are looking at a change, they're pushing back, and I think it's actually happening now. One of the problems I have with which is the conflict is conflating ethnicity, so your country of birth and country of origin, with your religious belief.
0: Okay,
1: and that's what I don't understand about the Islamic thing is that we talk about Islam as if it is a race of people as opposed to a belief system. And I mean, you know, you look at the makeup of Israel, for instance, even in the parliament, there are Arabs within the parliament of Israel. That doesn't make them Muslim; they're Arabs, you know. And so there's a misunderstanding, I think. But that's been picked up and used as a very blunt instrument. So I can understand that in the UK, people are nervous and upset. You look at it's not even hidden. I mean, some people who are coming from other countries into England are making it very clear that the white man has no place any longer. I mean, that's not a great statement to be making, right?
0: No, certainly. Although this idea that a homogenous society looks like a homogenous milk bottle, it's all the same colour and it's all tuned in together so that it has no difference. Actually, the success model for what the church looks like at the end of time isn't that we're all the same culture and ethnic background. It's the diversity within the body of Christ. Culturally, ethnically, tribe and tongue, that's what success in the kingdom of God looks like. And hey, maybe with immigration and cultures mixing together, therein lies the opportunity.
1: Yeah, and I think the opportunity is a great word. I think there's an opportunity to learn about other people, to pull the very best out of other cultures. I mean, it's ignorant arrogance to assume that we know best. I mean, when you look at that, the hundreds and thousands of years of some of these other cultures. You know, I remember having a debate with someone who was a protester about animal rights outside of a post office in Ponsonby a number of years ago, and was railing on me about the state of the bears who have been kept, for bile farming, and it's a horrible story. I love animals. It's a horrible story, but in the midst of the conversation, she said, those people don't know any better. I said, well, hang on a minute. You mean those 6,000 year old culture, center of learning and art and history people? It's like you know, just because somebody makes a dumb mistake or does something stupid in the 20th century doesn't make them, invaluable over time. And so I think we've got to be really careful about where the value comes. And like any good society, we pick the best that comes to us, mm-hmm. and we adhere to that and we disregard the stuff. Plenty of stuff in my culture and your culture, Andrew, that we could leave behind quite easily.
0: Exactly. And when we start throwing around terms like those people, we kind of lost the argument, really. We've certainly lost the opportunity to have a conversation with those people.
1: Yes, and look, and when you look at the ethnic makeup of the world, this is a mathematical equation.
0: Yep.
1: You talk to geneticists and they'll tell you, I mean, South Korea's birth rate is too low, that South Korea will be out of out of South Koreans by about 2050. I mean, wow. There's some really, really serious numbers going on in terms of the birth rate. So the chances are that your son or daughter will marry someone from the Indian subcontinent or yep. from South America or somewhere else. I mean, mm-hmm. it's just the way it is because there ain't enough people around to keep populating the earth.
0: Exactly.
1: If we stick to our own niche.
0: And that is leadership mentor John Peachey. And hey, not sure if it's going to be a huge political issue this year. I mean, certainly is in the UK and Australia, but love to get your thoughts on it. Immigration policy, would that change the way in which you voted in New Zealand? Is there a mood for change or even a conversation about where our settings should be? Love to get your feedback on that issue. 8168 to the number to text. Start your message with the first word comments. Well, heading overseas again now to Australia, Dr. Craig Holman is a public theologian and talking in particular about some recent changes in Australian politics, which may be an echo of what is happening in the UK. Jumping into that conversation with him in just a moment.
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0: That is Josh Groove on Remo with a mighty thanks. Don't even mention it. It is just coming up on 12:45. Thank you for your company on a Wednesday afternoon. Wrapping up our conversation about some global political trends, we're asking the question, is this happening here in New Zealand? And if not, should it be? I caught up with public theologian Dr. Craig Holman, drawing a comparison between UK and Australian politics, which sees the resurrection of some fundamentalist views on the left and the right, and in particular, Pauline Hanson, who did very well in some local elections recently. Dr. Holman suggests that the widening rift in public ideology is seeing voters using the polling booths as a bit of a blunt instrument.
1: Yeah, if you look at how the voting's gone over the last few elections, you've had a massive swing toward Labor. I mean, they've got 400-plus seats in the Parliament. It's a massive majority.
0: Yeah.
1: And now they've lost a massive number of council seats to Reform, which you would think would be the polar opposite extreme in terms of politics. And so the electorate is swinging far to the left and far to the right. And there doesn't seem to be much middle ground anymore. And yeah. And that's kind of what I see across the Western world. We're moving further to the left and further to the right, and we're becoming more divided. Our societies are not great and happy places right now. And Keir Starmer's just the victim of it. He was very successful a couple of years ago to get them into power, and now an abject failure and on his way out the door.
0: And honestly, changing who heads up the Labor government in the UK, as you say, isn't necessarily going to solve the problem. Now, it might not be the revolving door that we saw with various Tory PMs in previous years, but it certainly seems like, as you say, people are going to the extremes, the left and the right extremes, the sorts of politicians and the sorts of policies that would be untenable for the average citizen a few years ago. But it seems to be clear that they're saying, you know what, whatever they're doing isn't working. We're looking for a radical solution. There's a smell of revolution in the air, perhaps.
1: That's what it feels like. It feels like voters are exasperated, and we saw the same thing in the by-election in Farrah in Australia, where One Nation, which is a kind of Reform UK equivalent in Australia, Pauline Hanson's been beating this drum just like Nigel Farage for years, and people voted against what that had been a Conservative seat for 78 years. It had either gone to the National Party or the Liberals for 78 years until One Nation took it over last couple of days ago. So we've got voters that are just frustrated, and they're trying to use democracy to change things. And all you get is the various parties you can vote for. But it is a kind of revolution, to be honest with you, Andrew. To me, it feels like a revolution. People have just had it with government.
0: Pauline Hanson, I mean, quite the character, quite the Aussie battler in some ways, but certainly not moderate. Paint a picture for us. How would you describe Pauline Hanson and the policies she stands for, Craig?
1: Oh, wild, wild right-wing fundamentalist is the best way I could describe her, who has tamed herself moderately over the years. She's learned how to deal with the media a bit better. She's learned to restrain some of the more extreme statements that she made in the past. But she's tapped a sentiment in a large number of Australian people. They got 43% of the vote from memory, but I think nationally they're polling at about 27% or something. So there's at least a quarter of the electorate or more that actually feel the same way Pauline Hanson does about the changes that Australia is undergoing. Look, we can't go backwards in time. That's the problem. You can't, you know, we can't revisit what Australia might have been in the 1950s before the White, you know, when the White Australia policy was in place and all the rest of it. We have to go forward. But I think people are expressing a frustration. I don't think people are against immigration so much. I think we've always had immigration in Australia. I think people are just frustrated by the lack of common sense about the way the government does things.
0: And in some ways, this pushback, is it just going to the right in Australia, or is it left and right? Are there some that are disgruntled that the voice referendum didn't go the way they thought it should be? Is there the same divide in Australia?
1: There is, and the Green Party and various other parties will benefit from any sort of failure on the left by Labor. But Labor's also losing votes to One Nation. It's not just the coalition, the sort of Conservative ruling party that used to be in power that are losing votes to One Nation. The Labor Party are as well. So something fundamentally is changing in the water in Australian politics. Our two major parties now, Andrew, are only getting roughly about 50% of the vote between them, just maybe a little bit more than 50%. That means that minor parties are getting almost 50% themselves. That's a pretty seismic event in politics.
0: It certainly is, although I suppose the difference is there is continents apart ideologically between the left and the right in the extremes. So whilst we can see a coalition in some parts of the parliament, these sides are never going to agree on anything. I suppose they may have, the numbers may add up, but they'd never work together.
1: Yeah, it's very difficult in Australia because we have a first-past-the-post system. And Labor could govern potentially with only 30% of the vote. They could win enough seats to govern in their own right. On the right of politics, because the vote is so divided now, they would need to form coalitions in order to win. That will end up being a three-ring circus, probably not dissimilar to some of the circus that goes on in New Zealand when you have to form coalition governments. So we'll have to learn that dance in Australia. We'll have to learn how to form happy coalitions between possibly as many as three parties if we intend to change the government from the Labor Party that we currently have.
0: That is Dr. Craig Harmon, based in Brisbane in Australia. His thoughts on the political climate. It's happening in the UK. It's happening in Australia. Could it happen here as well? We're, of course, asking the question a little bit earlier in the program, particularly if you consider yourself a Christian or even, let's get more specific, a conservative Christian, what type of things are likely to influence your vote? What type of policies are important to you? And if any political party came up with a policy that aligned with your conservative Christian values, would you change your vote, even if that's not a party you've voted for previously? Love to get your thoughts, comments and feedback on that or any other issue. 8168, the number to text. Start your message with the first word comments. A few minutes away from 1 o'clock, we'll check out details of what's coming up after 1 in Focus on the Family. That we'll jump into the details of that very shortly.
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6: 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Thoughts and comments with Andrew Erkin on Rema. I've given you.

Love Doesn't Give Up. That is a band called After Grace on Rima. Just a couple of minutes away from 1 o'clock. News headlines, of course, updated at one. Following on from that, focus on the family today. The topic is building an honest prayer life as a mum. Hilary Ferrer and Judy Luce are special guests on the program. Someone especially for the mums, or perhaps, hey, post Mother's Day, something you'd like to recommend to your mum or a mum-type figure in your life. Focus on the family coming up to just after 1 o'clock. We also will take a look at some of your thoughts, comments and feedback. Not too late to be part of the conversation. 8168 is the number to text. Start your message with the first word, comments.

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1: In this update, media scholars say government plans to abolish the Broadcasting Standards Authority are not the answer. Their open letter suggests looking at how other countries respond to challenges like polarisation and misinformation. Canterbury University media professor Donald Matheson says without a complaints body and regulator, we risk trust in media falling further. He says there are many ways to bring the BSA into the 21st century.
2: Simply getting rid of it as something that's too old-fashioned seems a lack of policy imagination and a failure to engage with some of the biggest issues.
1: Concerns about specialist numbers to cope with a new workplace mental health initiative. The government's aiming to support small businesses who can't afford their own programs, repackaging already funded services like in-person treatment. It comes at no extra cost to taxpayers. Small business owner Debbie Schultz says she worries demand won't be met in a timely fashion.
3: Reaching out for help is a very vulnerable time and you need to be able to see someone really quickly.
1: Mental Health Minister Matt Doocy says there's capacity available. A Christchurch man must serve 4 months home detention for taking 486 power from a marine reserve near Kaikoura, about 160 undersized. Bruce Hanetata took the kaimoana from Hikurangi Marine Reserve with his 26-year-old son intending to illegally sell them. His son received 5 months home detention. A US mayor has resigned after the US Department of Justice charged her with acting as an illegal agent for China. The 58-year-old mayor of Arcadia in South California, Eileen Wang, pleaded guilty and now faces a decade behind bars. She's accused of following directions from Chinese officials. Prosecutors allege she worked with them to post pre-written articles on her news website. One denied allegations of forced labour and abuse in China's Xinjiang province. Belief Christchurch City Councillors will support a final multi-million dollar

0: playoff final in English football's Championship division after a 2-1 extra time victory in the second leg of their semi-final tie against visiting Middlesbrough. Shay Charles's 116th minute goal sealed a 2-1 victory on aggregate. Southampton will face Hull City at Wembley on May 24. In what's often regarded as the richest match in football, the winner earns promotion to the Premier League. Devin Conway's found the bright side of the drastic format changes synonymous with the modern cricket calendar. The Black Caps top order batters in camp at Lincoln with the Test squad this week, ahead of games against hosts Ireland and England over the next month and a half. That is news and sport. I'm Raylene Ramsey.
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2: Rima Weather.
3: Kia ora, good afternoon. Taking a look at the weather forecast for all of New Zealand for the rest of today and all of tomorrow. Firstly, Northland and Coromandel partly cloudy. A few showers about Northland, clearing by tomorrow morning, although returning for a time tomorrow evening. Auckland to Waitomo, including Bay of Plenty, Taupo and Tomarunui, it is mainly fine. Some cloud for Bay of Plenty tomorrow. Tararaki to Kapiti, also Taihape, partly cloudy. Isolated showers about South Tararaki this evening and overnight. The rest of the North Island, which is Gisborne to Wairarapa, also Wellington partly cloudy with a few showers, clearing from Wellington by tomorrow afternoon. Now the South Island, first up Nelson and Bulla. Good news, fine weather for you guys. Marlborough, Canterbury and Otago, except for Clutha, mostly cloudy with isolated showers about Banks Peninsula and the Kaikoura Coast until tomorrow morning. Becoming fine about South Canterbury and Otago this afternoon, a cloud increasing everywhere tomorrow evening. For Southland and Clutha, partly cloudy, isolated showers becoming confined to the coast and Stewart Island this evening. And finally, the Chatham Islands, cloudy with showers clearing by tomorrow afternoon.
2: From the Bible. Then Jesus declared, "I am the bread of life. Whoever comes to me will never go hungry, and whoever believes in me will never be thirsty." Words to live by on Rima.
3: Jesus' words from John's Gospel, one of the famous I am statements, John chapter 6 and verse 35, I am the bread of life. It is just coming up on 6 minutes after one on Rima. No mai haere mai te ahi ahi pai. Whakawhitai kia koe, tēnā koutou katoa ko Andrew Uguta tēnei. Speaking of bread of life, I must say I am a bit peckish, not having lunch yet. Planning on having lunch, though, listening to Focus on the Family, as is my regular habit. Today's topic, building an honest prayer life as a mum, Hilary Ferrer and Julie Luce. Let's have a listen.
4: I just had an overwhelming sense of the Lord telling me, Julie, if this struggle is helping conform him to my image, if it's making him into the man that I one day want him to be, do you really want me to remove that struggle? And that gave me a pause.
5: That's Julie Luce, and she's our guest today on Focus on the Family with Jim Daly, joined by Hilary Ferrer in studio to share about praying for our children. Thanks for joining us. I'm John Fuller.
6: John, praying for our children, no matter what their age, is critical at a time when the world is coming against our efforts as Christian parents to do the job we need to do. And we can get anxious about those things. I mean, I don't know how many pillow talks Jean and I had about the boys Yes. being out and all that stuff. But in the book of Philippians, the Bible says, do not be anxious about anything, but in everything, by prayer and supplication, with thanksgiving. That's an added little thing mm-hmm. there. With thanksgiving, let your request be made known to God, and the peace of God, which surpasses all understanding, will guard your hearts and your minds in Christ Jesus. That is a lot right there, mm-hmm. and it's all good mm-hmm. to kind of lower that anxiety that we have. And we can take comfort in knowing that God is looking after our children, even when we think he's not. And we're going to discuss that today about how to pray powerfully for your children.
5: Yeah, and while the conversation is from a mom's perspective, I've got to say, as I went through the book, I thought a lot of good prayers in here for me to be praying for my kids. So lean in, especially moms, maybe grandmas as well, but all of us can benefit from what Hilary and Julie have to share. Hilary is the founder of Mama Bear Apologetics and is the chief author and editor of the best-selling Mama Bear Apologetics series. And Julie is a contributor to the series and is the mother of two married sons, and she's got two grandchildren. They've written 100

0: 47 prayers for you to use. And some are serious, some are lighthearted. They're all very, very timely for you somewhere along the way in life. The book is called Honest Prayers for Mama Bears.
1: Hillary and Julie, welcome to Focus on the Family.
2: Thank you.
3: Thank you so much for having us.
1: Yeah, it's good to have you back. Good to have you here for the first time.
2: It's a pleasure.
1: Let's cover this. You interact with a lot of moms. I mean, that's the whole thing with mama bears, right? And so what were you hearing that gave you the idea for the book to say, okay, a lot of moms are asking about prayer?
3: Mm. Well, we've purposely made prayer part of every book that we've done, and I've involved Julie with it from the beginning because she's been involved with moms in prayer for so long. And so we're very, Julie and I were very purposeful in everything that we included in the book. Anytime it kind of got too much of a woe is me, we took it back to gratitude. Any kind of, it got a little too casual, then we went back a little bit formal with that reverence and awe for God. But I think one of the keys of prayer is being able to get all your yuck out first and then reroute your heart towards the truth. And so we wanted to be able to give moms the language, in their thought language, to where they feel like they can come to God in the same way.
1: That's really good. Julie, you had a couple of major influences in your prayer life. Tell us about that.
2: I did. My grandmother, my paternal grandmother, was a huge influence in my spiritual life, and she was a praying grandma. I knew I could call on her to pray for me, especially during my college years. So she set that example for me. And then the Moms in Prayer Ministry was key in my life. I have served in that for over 20 years in different roles, and learning to pray specifically and scripturally is very instructive and very helpful to pray. And we've tried to share that with all of our mama bears and give them a way to pray. And I would say, to add on to what Hillary said earlier, when we were researching, beginning to write this book, we reached out to moms. We wanted to hear from them. What is on your heart? What would you pray? And so we collected those from a select number of moms that we reached out to get kind of our finger on the pulse. Plus, we had our own ideas. Mm-hmm. And when we started putting those prayers together, the thing that really struck both of us was how desperate the prayers were.
1: Wow.
2: How desperate they were. And so as we began going through them and editing and fashioning them, we used that heart of the moms to be honest about all the topics that we ended up praying for.
1: Hillary, your prayer life started pretty young. I was kind of surprised reading in the book, just, you know, as a teenager, you really leaned into prayer.
3: Yeah.
1: Why? How?
3: Very,
1: that's good.
3: Yeah, I did. I knew that I needed to pray. And so a lot of times I would start praying at night before I went to bed and then found myself either with my mind wandering or going to sleep. And so I thought, well, if I write this down, then I can't like fall asleep or have my mind wander. So I have prayer journals going back from the time when I was about 11 years old. I would maybe have one prayer that was like written out on the front, and then I would have a list on the back. And I'll have to say my lists were not very spiritual. So what I didn't do at that time was pray effectively. But what I did was I cultivated that heart of bringing to God what actually mattered to me.
1: Yeah, that's good. Julie, you mentioned a moment ago that desperation that you heard in these women, these moms asking for prayer. Yeah. Let's talk about that for a minute, because it's really interesting to me. I don't know if we men talk about a sense of desperation. Mm-hmm. We tend to roll a little more.
2: Okay.
1: So when I'm hearing that, I'm going, that's a big clue. Mm-hmm. When a mom and a wife feels desperate about something, that's not a good place.
2: No.
1: And it's almost like when that fear level goes up, so often with moms, control tries to compensate to give her a sense that she's okay, that, you know, if God doesn't show up, at least I'm the backstop.
2: Right.
1: I mean, that sounds horrible.
2: Right. No,
1: I know.
2: We want to be fixers, right?
1: But
2: and
1: isn't
2: we
1: that,
2: don't, right.
1: Yeah, I mean, so that desperation, just explore that a little bit more about where that comes from.
2: Yeah, the culture within which we live has changed so much, and at such rapid speed. It's how do we deal with this? You know, identity issues that, you know, Hillary and Amy have addressed in the other Mama Bear book on sexuality, and it just came through. Mm. Even what moms are dealing with in their own personal lives, how do they find a sense of security in the Lord that they need first to even be able to parent their child well?
1: Well, that's it. That's the answer.
2: Right.
1: Find your source in God.
2: Right.
1: And then that will come down. The bad things will come down.
2: Right. And one of the things we purposely started with in the book was prayers for moms themselves. Mm-hmm. We wanted them to know it is not selfish to pray for yourself. You need to be able, drawing from a deep well of your time with the Lord, so that you can then, you know, parent your own child well. And that was part of the desperation. How do I pray for myself? And we approached even praying to want to pray, even praying to want to read the Bible and remember it, you know? Yeah. So we tried to get really down and dirty and honest about it.
3: It's the prayers are not just emotive, they're also instructive to remind yourself of what is true. And I think that is such a huge part of prayer, is kind of preaching to yourself of what you know to be true, because you have to keep reminding yourself. We look through all the Old Testament, all the New Testament. We have all these times of, I call them mandatory remembrances, where the Lord knows that we're forgetful. So how do I continually remind myself of the truth?
1: With that rest or that honesty that you're talking about, you point to King David in the Psalms as an example of honesty.
3: Yeah.
1: And that's probably true. That might be why the Lord said he had a heart after him, because he was kind of straightforward and honest.
3: Even There's a lot of emo stuff going on there, like, you
1: big
3: know,
1: failures.
3: He's a big warrior, but he's super emo too, and there's something that's freeing about that.
2: Yeah.
1: But in that regard, tell me more about his honesty in that way, in Psalms.
3: Yeah, I mean, you see some of the prayers that he has in the Psalms, I wouldn't dare to pray, and he's like, basically, you know, Lord, bring down the boom on this person and on that person, and destroy them, but not my will, but yours be done, and I know I'm a sinner. And so you see him kind of just that anger. It's like, I would say that maybe for him, for men, it might be more anger as opposed to women, who it might be more anxiety. But it's like those imprecatory psalms. It's like there's a lot of honesty there that I don't even know if I would dare pray in my own prayer life. But at the same time, it gives us permission, which I think it's interesting to say. And this is something I do think is more of a woman thing than a man thing, that a lot of times women need to feel that they have permission to do certain things. And I think that honesty is one of the things they need to have permission. I'm walking with a girl through a really horrific divorce right now. And she keeps talking about how she, you know, just feeling empty and numb. And so I told her about some of my prayers that I prayed before, like this one time where I had if you were to look at me from the outside, it looked like my hands were up and my eyes were closed and I was praying. And I told her, you know what I was saying to God that whole time? Lord, I feel nothing. Lord, I feel nothing. I don't feel you. But I'm going to choose to praise you anyway. And everybody looking at me thinks I'm having this great spiritual experience, but I feel numb. And she said, you say that to God? I said, yes, I do. And she came back to me a couple weeks later and said, that was the most freeing thing. I've started praying those prayers to God, and I felt my anxiety just go away, being able to express that to God. She didn't know she had the permission to express it like that to God.
1: Julie, what are some of the building blocks of prayer in the home, and what are some simple things parents can do?
2: That's a good question. I think it's something that we all need to explore and find out what works best for our family. But learning how to praise God in prayer has been one of the biggest blessings in my life, because as I praise him for his attributes, his characteristics, for who he is, it gets my eyes off of my circumstances and puts them on the God over the circumstances. And then I can draw on those characteristics of God as I pray. I can ask him to be my helper, be my provider as I pray different requests. Mm-hmm.
1: Julie, when you're praying that, is that when you feel like you are rising above those bad situations?
2: Absolutely.
1: I'm thinking of the mom that's going, yeah, I've tried that. It didn't work. Mm-hmm. The mechanism of it, just describe that a little bit. I can remember praising the Lord in a position, this is years ago. Mm-hmm. I was just not in, you know, I wasn't at peace with something. Mm-hmm. I just started praising the Lord, and it just like was a well, I mean, of confidence, of a sense of well-being that this will be okay. But I'm not sure everybody has had that experience to know that when you just begin to praise the Lord, thank him for where you're at, what you're going through, and then ask him for help in these certain areas, there typically will be a sense of peace.
2: Yes. And you know, it says, the Bible says God inhabits the praise of his people. As we're praising him, he's there with us. And I think that's so key, because when the times come where you don't feel like you're seeing the answers to prayer, you have to rely on the character of God.
1: Mm-hmm. Yeah.
2: To know, okay, I might not be seeing what you're doing. You might not be answering the way that I want you to answer, but I know you're good. I know you're faithful.
0: And what we're talking about seems to have even greater import when teenagers come onto the scene. I'd love to have in teens, but they kind of elevate your prayer life, don't they?
1: Yeah, that's a good way to put it.
0: And
3: Everybody gets desperate,
0: Julie, you were noticing the importance of grace and how that affects our prayers when our teens start to present some challenges.
2: Yes. And you know, I think one of the things that we as mom, I mentioned this before, we tend to maybe want to be fixers and we want to come to our kids' rescue. And Hillary can talk a little bit more about the prayer about raging hormones. She was involved with that one. But one of the things, like during my teenage boys' years, I remember praying desperately for God to remove this particular struggle that they were facing, or one of them was facing. And I just had an overwhelming sense of the Lord telling me, Julie, if this struggle is helping conform him to my image, if it's making him into the man that I one day want him to be, do you really want me to remove that struggle? And that gave me a pause. Mm. And so I think that also approaches a lot of how we worked on the book. There are symptoms and things you want to pray for on the outside, but what is at the base of that? What's the spiritual struggle that we really want to pray about? What's the thing that the Lord would have in their character that we want to pray and then let him take care of the external things and the circumstances?
1: Let me ask in that same space, though, is some of that when the teenagers are acting out or not doing what you want them to do? I think some of that is that we take that as a reflection of us, and that heightens our sense of, well, I'm not that good of a mom. Yeah. I'm not that good of a dad. And that kind of compounds it, right? Mm-hmm. That, 'cause we start seeing it as our failure.
2: Right.
1: Our teens' failures are our failures.
2: Right.
1: And then going to the Lord with that too. Because usually there's going to be some of that in those teen years, because this is the first time we've been tested as Christian parents in that way.
2: Right.
1: And we start going, wow, we can't control these kids.
2: No.
1: And the Lord's going, yep.
2: Even more than reason to pray.
1: Yeah, I mean,
2: even
1: it's
2: more
1: true.
2: More reason to pray.
3: Well,
2: and
3: some of that's
2: it.
3: Kind of a natural thing that I think the Lord does. There is kind of a process of being able to release, and there's some natural things that the Lord has put into that process to allow us to release. And I think in a lot of ways that alleviates a lot of the pain and the grief that we might have felt were we to have the same relationship when they're 18 as we had when they were six, and we just never want them out of the house.
1: This kind of is in line with that, the prodigal child. I mean, some parents are dealing with some real severe issues, could be drug abuse or other abuses or addictions, and maybe runaway. I mean, children 16, 15 that have left the home out of frustration. You do cover that in the book about how to pray for prodigals specifically. And of course, young adults in their 20s that are estranged from their parents. How do you go about praying for those circumstances?
3: This is one of the ones where we actually reached out to someone who, there was a mom that I knew who had had, I mean, years and years and years of a prodigal child. And she had let me know that she had notebooks full of prayers for him. And so I asked her, would you mind sharing some of those with me? And probably one of the hardest prayers that a mom can pray is that her child would hit rock bottom. Sometimes the only way to get someone's attention is for them to hit rock bottom. Like there's even a story I've heard before of some man who had the gift of giving. And there was some guy that came to him, was telling him a big sob story. He gave him some money for something, and he didn't pray about it first. And right after he gave him the money and the kid walked away, he heard the Lord in his head go, "I almost had him." Like saying, you just basically prevented him from hitting rock bottom. I almost had him.
1: Wow.
3: So even our good intentions sometimes can kind of step in the way if we're not praying, asking the Lord, what are you doing here first? And so those were some of the most honest prayers that we got. And I don't even mention her in the book because she has to really remain anonymous. Her child has since finally come around and is walking again, but this is after years of drug abuse and alternate sexualities, all the different things. And he did come back and report to her basically I don't remember having peace since, you know, X time when I was in your house. And that's what she prayed. Lord, rob him of any peace. Take away any feeling of peace that this sin might give him or this sin. Do not let any of these things satisfy him. And just kind of just praying almost that, this sounds weird to say, that godly distraction in the sense of getting his attention. And that totally worked. But man, is that completely against a mama's heart.
1: Of course. Yeah. Let me ask you this in that context. Do you feel one of the byproducts of that kind of prayer life with the Lord about your prodigal allows you to interact with that adult child or teen in a way that you're not as hyper vigilant? Mm. Because the Lord has kind of eased that in you. Is that a byproduct of that? So actually, it begins to ease the relationship a little bit rather than right. the harping, the, you know, the crimination of that. You know, have right. you, what are you doing now? Where are you? What are you smoking? You know, all of that stuff.
2: All that stuff, right?
1: Yep. So when you're praying, I would think that one of the byproducts would be that you're more at peace.
2: Right.
1: I hope you have a good day.
2: Right.
1: You know, I'm praying for you.
2: And I think you even quoted at the beginning the Philippians passage, right? Which is one of my very favorite verses on prayer. Don't be anxious about anything,
1: right.
2: but in everything, make your request known to God. So that's the first step. Go to Him, your source for strength and power. And then to remember that while you don't have to thank God for everything, you can thank Him in everything. What can you thank Him about? You know, Lord, you are still working in this situation. And then the end of that verse, the peace of Christ rules in your heart. And that has been, if I could encourage a mom or a grandma for anything, use your prayer time as a way to gain peace from God. That is going to be one
1: in your own heart,
2: mm-hmm. and you'll be a better mom for it.
1: Yeah, exactly. I think right. that's a great point. Hillary, what are some hindrances to our prayers being answered? You know, we often think, you know, A plus B gets me to C. You know, so the Lord says pray. Mm-hmm. So we pray with that expectation that He's going to answer that prayer very specifically to the way we would like it answered.
3: Yes. And so Julie and I talked a lot about this of like, what is God's responsibility and what is our responsibility? And I was actually just reading a book on the plane flight over here yesterday where the guy was quoting someone else, and I can't remember who he was quoting, but he says, without God, we cannot. And without us, God will not.
1: Hmm.
3: And I thought that's a really interesting way to look at it. It's like you act as if everything depends on you and you pray as if everything depends on God. And so sometimes our prayers, if we want to treat it like a lucky rabbit's foot to bypass how, you know, I could pray all I wanted to, Lord, let me run in this marathon. But if I have a hard time making it up the stairs, you know, that's not a very realistic prayer to pray. God enjoys for us to participate in what He's doing. And He asks us to be faithful with, if He's putting something on our heart, to be obedient there. So I think if we're trying to bypass the sanctification process, then the prayer may not be as effective because it's really not according to God's will, which is to shape for Himself a people who are purposely and intentionally obedient to Him, even when it's difficult.
1: Yeah, it sounds almost like the non-believer who says, Lord, I'll believe in you if you do this.
3: Mm-hmm.
1: And then he's got to do it, yeah. right? And then he's going, well, if you just take three steps,
3: mm-hmm.
1: you'll get to the same place, and you're still going to have faith in me, right?
3: Yeah.
2: I think there's still some, you know, there's some practical logistical hindrances to prayer as well as spiritual. And some of the practical are, do we really believe?
3: Mm.
2: That God hears our prayers? Are we too busy? Are we not disciplined enough to take the time to do it? Those are things we personally need to work on. And then the Bible speaks to unconfessed sin.
3: Mm.
2: We need to make sure that our prayer time includes confession, praying with wrong motives. I mean, that's something that God's been working on me. Are my prayers selfish-based or are they kingdom-focused?
1: Mm.
2: And we tried to get to that in some of the prayers, but those are hindrances that the Bible even speaks to.
3: Or praying where you don't have the intention of following through. Like
2: right.
3: if the Lord does show you, you're like, eh, I'm probably not going to do that. I think sometimes the Lord just, yeah.
1: Mm-hmm. What's good about that, it's rooted in humility.
3: Mm-hmm.
1: I mean, that's what that moves you toward
3: yes,
1: as
3: yeah.
1: you pray in that way.
2: Yeah.
1: So everybody's getting closer to God's mm-hmm. spirit and God's character.
2: Right. And do we even want to be confronted? Because in prayer, God will confront us about our own stuff, you know? And sometimes that might not be so pretty.
1: Yeah. Julie, you mentioned, I think, in the book about your grandmother and her prayer legacy and how that began to speak to your own heart about what will be mine, and I'm sure other women you've talked to. How do you create a prayer legacy? What does that look like?
2: Well, I would say, first of all, you got to start praying.
1: Well, that's
2: how
1: a good
2: are you
1: going
2: to create a legacy if you don't start? Right.
1: What stuck out about your grandma?
2: She was faithful. I mean, I would see when sometimes I would visit her, she would be reading her Bible, she'd be reading her devotional, she would be praying. So she was modeling. She was mentoring me even in her modeling that. So that's one way to start. And I say you need to be purposeful in your prayer life. Two of the things that I think really help you start a prayer legacy is teaching your children how to pray. Let them see you doing it yourself so you have modeled that before them. And then persevere. One of the things that I did speak to in the afterword about a legacy is that there are going to be seasons when you are dry and you do not feel like praying. And I would just encourage women, pray anyway.
3: And we have a prayer for that.
2: We do. And there's times when you're going to feel like, oh, you know, things are going pretty good. I don't think I need to pray. You still need to be praying. And there are times when prayer might seem like a duty to you, but my encouragement is to do it anyway, because as you develop that discipline, it's going to turn to delight and you're going to want that time with the Lord. And so start doing that and hand it down to your kids and train them.
1: I think that's great. I think we've whet the appetite for moms who are fast paced, a lot going on, but the reminder about building a prayer life, a legacy of prayer. And you've done it here in this great book, Honest Prayers for Mama Bears. And it's been great having you both with us. Thanks so much.
3: Thank
2: it's
3: you.
2: Been a pleasure. Thank you for letting us share about this.
0: Yeah. And as we've been discussing, prayer is such an integral part of our lives. And if you find yourself in need of grabbing on to God a little bit more often during this busy season of parenting, if you need a little more encouragement, get a copy of the book from Hillary and Julie. It really does, as Jim mentioned, really capture the heart of building a prayer legacy through your motherhood. The book is called Honest Prayers for Mama Bears. Look for that book at a local bookseller or online retailer. 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
5: 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Tomorrow on Focus on the Family, a bit of a panel discussion on the topic of from foster care to family, how small church is making a big impact. The panel includes Bishop Martin, Rebecca Weigel, and also Dr. Sharon Ford. 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It is today, of course, the 13th of May, nearly halfway through New Zealand Music Month. We've had a New Zealand Music Month request. More on that, and we'll two in a row from that artist coming up in just a moment.
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5: It is just on 25 minutes to 2 o'clock, of course. Tuck Barnett running with fire. Great series this week. The unstoppable, passionate love of God. Certainly looking forward to that. Had a request from Douglas. He texted through to say, for New Zealand Music Month, could you play Jules Riding? Now, he had a particular song in mind. Couldn't find that song. Sorry, Douglas. But I tell you what, because I couldn't find the one song he wanted, how about two songs from Jules Riding? We kick it off with this classic from the 80s. It's written on the...

God's will. Jules Riding, a beautiful song from him called Written on the Wind, from one of his award-winning albums. He won Gospel Album of the Year at the New Zealand Music Awards 2 years in a row. I'm not sure if there's other Christian artists in New Zealand that have done that. But couple of brilliant albums, and he's done so many albums since those early years. Jules Riding is, he's been doing this a while, and it would be fair to say he's probably as famous in Estonia as he is in New Zealand, which may come as a surprise to you. This second track I've got is one which he wrote in partnership with some of his Estonian connections, Jules Riding, and a song from him called Word of God.

0: That is such a catchy tune, and of course a bit of a scripture and song vibe straight from the Word of God, Jules writing. And a Word of God, that particular track from his recent album, Scars. It is coming up on 2:45. We have Tark Barnett running with fire up next.
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11: We're looking this week at God's unstoppable, passionate love for us, and we're taking it from the parable of the prodigal son. It's a great story. We saw yesterday that one of the things we see, one aspect of God's love, is total acceptance. There is not an ounce of rejection in God's heart towards you, no matter what your history, no matter what your background, no matter what you've done, no matter what you do, there will always be total, total acceptance. Secondly, we see in the story that God has a great future for you, regardless of the background or what you've done. The prodigal son was willing to be a hired servant, but the father's plans for him were different. And we often see ourselves as of no great value, of little worth, sometimes think we're lucky to be saved, happy to be like hired servants, especially if we've done something wrong. But God's, you know, we don't expect too much of God's favor or blessing. We feel we don't deserve it. It's not the way God teaches us. The prodigal son teaches us that despite our past sins, our terrible history, God has a great plan for all of our lives. Romans 8:32. He who did not spare his own son, but delivered him up for us all, How will he not also freely give us all things? While we were sinners, God still loved us, had a great plan for our lives. Confucius put it this way, man is not great because he hasn't failed. Man is great because failure hasn't stopped him. Don't let failure stop you. The prodigal son came back from failure, had a great future with God. Too many people, too many men and women have had poor fathers. And so it's a poor reflection of what God the Father is really like. Can damage our relationship with God. And there's a great story I want to share with you about a young man by the name of Stephen Lungu. He was the eldest son of a teenage mother in Zimbabwe. Mother was trapped in a very difficult marriage and she drank heavily. When Stephen was 3 years old, the mother took him, his brother, and his baby sister to town. She said she needed to go to the toilet, but she never returned. Never. Left three kids on the side of the road. I can't imagine. I cannot imagine what that would be like. Anyway, the children were cared for by a very reluctant aunt who didn't want to have them. So by the age of 11, Stephen is living on the streets. 11 years old, imagine that. He's very bitter towards God. Joined gangs involved in violence, theft, destruction. When a traveling evangelist came to speak to thousands of people, Stephen went along with determined to firebomb the event. He had a bag full of bombs. He wanted to attack God. He was so angry with God. The evangelist said the Holy Spirit had warned him that many in the audience would soon die without Christ. Stephen thought his plan had been discovered, which it had not. He was shocked and he's captivated by the speaker, by the preacher. He gives response to the altar law call, gives his life to Jesus. Then he goes to the police and confesses his crimes. The sergeant listened to his story and amazingly let him go free. Stephen became a full-time evangelist preaching the gospel. A number of years later, an old lady would come forward in one of his meetings to give her life to Christ. Guess who it was? Yeah, it was his mother. Stephen had a terrible father, and his mother abandoned him. A tragic start to life. But God was greater than his history. God, my friend, has a great plan and a great future for your life, regardless of your background, regardless of the things that you may have done, the mess you have made in your life, because we're dealing today and talking about the unstoppable, passionate love of God for you.
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0: Tark Barner, great series from him on Running with Fire, all about the unstoppable, passionate love of God. Back again, of course, at the same time tomorrow here on Rema. It is just a few minutes away from 2 o'clock. News headlines, of course, updated at 2. Following on from that, Tom Francis will be joining us for the afternoon show, filling in for Kat McCormick, who is away for the rest of this week. And kicking off the program today with Jeff Vines. Jeff, continuing a series on the afterlife, today's message called What About Hell? Should be a good program. Certainly looking forward to that. Now, the program, that is, not hell. I will be back just after 6 o'clock with the evening edition of Thoughts and Comments. Just want to give a shout-out, had this text come through from text ending 296. We were talking politics beforehand and saying, what would influence your vote, particularly as a Christian? This person commented and says, what attracts my vote? I look at a lot of the voting records of MPs and parties, but it comes down to the support for the unborn child. This requires looking at voting records, particularly if individual MPs or candidates will even mention support for the unborn child. Thank you for your text, and hey, I appreciate for some people, there may be a particular issue which says it all comes down to this one question. Whatever it is for you, I encourage you to make an informed and prayerful decision in that regard and to engage with the political process. So, hey, thanks to that person who texted through. Wherever you are listening in from and wherever you sit on the political spectrum, thanks for being part of the program today. Hey, whenever we connect together again, until then, keep thinking, keep the comments coming. Ka kite anō, mā te wā.

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1: In this update, the Prime Minister says this month's budget will have its operating allowance slashed by another $300 million, making the razor-thin budget even thinner. Chris Luxon's announced the numbers in a speech to business leaders in Auckland. The operating allowance is money set aside for new spending, this year set at $2.4 billion, with roughly $500 million remaining from earlier commitments. Luxon says the world's a volatile place and we need a buffer.
2: New Zealand needs to get its finances in order for long-term growth. An economy that can't support itself in a crisis is a major risk, both strategically and financially.
1: The mother of a Christchurch three-month-old who died in 2014 has told the coroner's inquest she's adamant she didn't hurt him. Four-month-old Sol Tirani incurred a severe head injury at home with his mother Storm Tirani and then partner Tony Farmer. No one's been charged. Rosie Leishman has more.
3: Tirani shared her version of events today, saying she left Farmer holding her grisly son and watched through the window while she called Healthline for advice. She says when she went inside, Sol was limp and she's wondered for 12 years when the injury could have happened.
1: Kāinga Ora is selling an old holiday park in Christchurch that is set empty for 3 years, as is Wearers. It bought the former Amber Park Holiday Park on Riccarton's Blenheim Road in 2023. Housing Delivery Group General Manager Caroline McDowell says the site's no longer fit for developing into social housing. She says the proceeds will be reinvested into new and upgraded homes.
4: We couldn't do this.
1: Let me go back to this story now. A Christchurch City Councillor is standing by putting more money into the quake-damaged cathedral. The council's proposed to contribute $35.8 million to heritage city buildings. That includes $15 million for Christchurch Cathedral, but that was only supported by 14% of submitters. Finance Committee Chair Sam McDonald says if nothing's done, the cathedral will sit as an eyesore for decades.
4: We couldn't do this in many other years. We've underspent through saving money. This is full and final. Don't get me wrong, this is a very difficult decision, but sometimes we're elected to make difficult decisions.
1: Petrol stocks have soared in today's fuel update, with 59 days in the country or en route as of Sunday. That's up 8 days on a week ago. Diesel's up just under a day to 45.2, and jet fuel is down 3.9 days to 50.2. Major upgrades on the transit backbone of the central North Island are

0: season. Lowe feels the balance of the side might not be the same without Boyd.
1: Metcalf's a brilliant player and he's a game breaker, no doubt about that. But the thing is with Tanner Boyd, he is a tradesman. He does his job exceptionally well and he's unlocked the whole Warriors team. He's a key to how they're performing.
0: A splash on the opening morning of the Swimming National Championships in Auckland. 17-year-old Ariel Muchurahondo has pipped two-time Olympian Lewis Clairbird for the fastest time in the heats of the 200 individual medley. That is News and Sport. I'm Raylene Ramsey.
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3: Rima Weather.
4: Northland and Coromandel, partly cloudy, a few showers about. Northland clearing tomorrow morning, then returning for a time tomorrow evening. Auckland to Waitomo, also Bay of Plenty, Taupo and Taumarunui. Mainly fine, some cloud for Bay of Plenty tomorrow. Taranaki to Kapiti, also Taihape. Partly cloudy, isolated showers about South Taranaki this evening and overnight. Gisborne to Wairarapa, also Wellington. Cloudy periods with a few showers, clearing Wellington tomorrow afternoon. Nelson and Buller to Fiordland, fine. Marlborough, Canterbury and Otago, excluding Clutha. Partly cloudy, isolated showers about Banks Peninsula and the Kaikoura Coast until tomorrow morning. Cloud increasing everywhere tomorrow evening. Clutha and Southland, partly cloudy, isolated showers becoming confined to the coast and Stewart Island this evening.
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4: Welcome to The Drive Show on Rema for a Wednesday afternoon, second half of the week, and Jeremiah 29:11, our words to live by to kick off the show. I'm Tom, yes, still filling in for Kat, and talking of kicking off the show today with Jeff Vines. Now, can we talk about heaven, which is Jeff's current series, without talking about hell? Well, Jeff pointing out that Jesus talked about both, and so shifting his focus to hell today, and looking at Romans chapter 1, verse 24, as we catch up with today's program.
6: This weekend, I want to talk to you about hell. Whoa, Pastor Jeff, why would we talk about that right now? This is the time when attentive ears are listening. Besides that, it would be irresponsible for Christ's followers to talk about heaven without any mention of hell, because Jesus emphasized both.
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8: Hello and welcome. This is Today with Jeff Vines. This next message in our Heaven series is actually about hell. In making sense of God and His created world, Pastor Jeff encourages us to find peace by listening to Jesus, who spoke about both heaven and hell. Let's begin the message now. Pastor Jeff is preaching from Romans chapter 1, verse 24.

You know, there are some events that happen in our lives that make its mark on us. Every trip around the sun, every year, brings new life experiences that cause us to either be sad, be glad, or oftentimes just to go into a serious time of introspection to ask the deeper questions of life. And those events, those ones that catalyze a deeper thought, deeper feeling about our lives, about eternity, about the things that really matter, stay with us to the degree that we continue to think about them throughout the course of our lives. I've got a couple of those experiences, but one, when I was in high school playing basketball, the starting five, we were very close to each other. We did everything together. We knew in order to win, we had to become a galvanized unit. So we ate together, we practiced together, we went to the gym together to work out on weights together, we went to the track together. And over the course of time, you become like a small family. You get to know each other, the ins and outs, personalities, temperaments, everything. And on my high school starting five basketball team, we had one player in particular. I guess the best way to describe him was he was completely self-absorbed. He had the most difficult time staying in the unit, staying unified with the rest of us. He had a great envy and jealousy

0: for the better player on the team. You could see that. It came out in his personality and his actions and reactions. There are other things about him, though, that were quite interesting. His envy and his jealousy caused him to become angry. He would lash out at us from time to time. Because I had just become a Christian, at least I had begun to take my faith seriously, I tried my best to talk to him about spiritual things. I tried to talk to him about a God who would ease the tension that he felt, that would give him the significance that he was looking for without having to get it or obtain it in other ways. But my friend, who will remain nameless, had very, I guess I was going to say small or little interest, but the reality is no interest in godly things. He often mocked my attempt to go to church. He thought, what a waste of time. You could be doing so many other things. You could be partying, or you could be at the lake, or you could be with girls. Why would you waste your time going to a place called church? And why would you seek things that are things that you could never fully understand? He's talking about the metaphysical world. To him, everything was material matter. Everything. And so there was no use spending time thinking about eternal things. About a year after graduation, all of us had gone to our respective schools on a basketball scholarship, so we had left town. But from time to time in the summer, we would reunite just to talk about the good old days. And then I got a phone call one day from one of the other players, and he said, Jeff, you're not going to believe this, but the name of this person passed away last night. He had gotten drunk and he had run his car into the side of a church building. I thought, how ironic. And was killed instantly, along with the girl that he had taken out on a date. I went to the funeral. All of my friends were there, the basketball players, the families, all of those who had known the person I had become. Not that I was any better than anybody else, but they knew that I'd begun to take Jesus very seriously in my life and that I was studying now to be a pastor. As I went through the line, and in East Tennessee, when you go to a funeral, everyone goes through the line to greet the parents, the immediate family. And as I passed by the casket there, an open casket, there was my friend, life ending at the age of 20. And I noticed his sister, who was quite a bit older, kept watching me in the line, waiting till I got to the front, which terrified me a little bit. I didn't know why she wanted to talk to me, but as soon as I got there, she started weeping, and she asked me this question. She said, Jeff, tell me where he is now. Where is he now? Can you please tell me? Of course, I'm 20 years old. I don't know how to answer that. But that has stayed in my mind for a long time because it's the ultimate question, isn't it? The Danish philosopher Søren Kierkegaard said that I've learned to define life backwards. First determine the goal and then live life accordingly. Well, what is the goal? And C.S. Lewis told us that we had to be very careful in answering this question because we would be heavily influenced by culture rather than objective truth. I thought about that. Where is my friend? Where are so many who have gone by? And to illustrate the danger that we have in our culture, my daughter, as I've mentioned many times before, is living in a place called Astana, Kazakhstan. The average temperature there is somewhere around 0 degrees, okay? It's very cold. But they've created this kind of utopia in this huge mall. You make your way up to the fifth story, and on the very top of this mall, they've created the beach, indoor, sand, waves, UVA rays from which you can actually get a suntan. They've created their own reality to escape reality. You can escape the reality of the cold by stepping into a dream world, a preferred reality. And that's where we find ourselves today in a postmodern world. With our advancement in technology and knowledge of the universe, we've become quite confident that we can alter environments. We can shape reality to suit ourselves. And with that increased ability to control our physical environment, we now think we can also reshape the metaphysical realm. We're very confident, in theory, since we can control the physical environment, we can also now control the metaphysical environment. That is, that we can create a God to be the God we want him to be, and we can create spiritual realities to be the way we think they should be, not the way they are. Tim Keller, in his book, The Reason for God, says, ultimate reality is seen not so much as a supernatural order, but as a natural order. And that is malleable, changeable. We can enact change by force, not only on the physical world, but the spiritual world. Instead of trying to shape our desires in the postmodern world to fit reality, we now seek to control and shape reality to fit what it is that we really want, our desires. And that's what we've done. The only problem when you shape the spiritual reality and conform it to your own will, you know that you really can't put any degree of certainty into it. You say, wait a minute, Pastor Jeff, are you going to talk about heaven again and how we have an objective authority, an objective source? No. This weekend, I want to talk to you about hell. Whoa, Pastor Jeff, why would we talk about that right now? And of course, the answer is the same reason we would talk about heaven right now. This is the time when attentive ears are listening. And we are asking the deeper, more penetrating questions of life. We're listening like we've never listened before. Besides that, it would be irresponsible for Christ's followers to talk about heaven without any mention of hell, because Jesus emphasized both. And we want to follow his lead. Now listen, before you turn off, if you'll just follow me, I think that as we listen to the words of Jesus, a few things can happen. Number one, we can actually gain a peace concerning all this. And two, we can begin to see the logic of it all, how it actually makes sense in this created world in which you and I live. The mention of the word hell to most people, you get two responses. One, jokes, which there are some pretty good ones. One of my favorite is three guys find themselves in hell, and they're told by Satan himself that they each receive one phone call. The first guy calls his priest and is informed that it's $250 per minute. The second guy calls his best friend. It's $300 per minute. The third guy calls his mother-in-law, and he's told by Satan that there's no charge. When the other two complain, he said, wait a minute, there's no charge for local calls. Now, you may not think that's funny. I think it's hilarious because I love mother-in-law jokes. But if you don't respond with humor, you respond with outrage. People will say, don't talk about hell. My God would never be like that. The God I've created in my mind and my spiritual reality would never have a place called hell. That's why it's important to answer the question, what is hell? What exactly did Jesus mean by the word hell? So take a deep breath just for a moment, and let's answer some pretty important questions. To understand it, we have to go back to the Old Testament. Ahaz is a very wicked king in Israel, and we're told in 2 Chronicles that he burned sacrifices to Baal in the valley of Ben-Hinnom and sacrificed his sons in the fire. Another king after him comes along, Josiah, and in 2 Kings 23, we're told that Josiah desecrated Topheth, which was in the valley of Ben-Hinnom, so no one could use it to sacrifice his son or daughter in the fire of Molech. So Molech and Baal were both ancient gods that received human sacrifices. Now you think about for a moment what we're talking about here. The Valley of Ben-Hinnom was an awful, detestable place. Little children were sacrificed to pagan gods on a molten altar. So King Josiah comes along and he removes it from ever becoming a place of worship again. He converts it to a garbage dump located in the southwest corner of Jerusalem. And it's known even to this day as a foul place of destruction, where there is waste, where there is contained no thing of value or purpose. In fact, unclaimed bodies of criminals are buried there, and the smoke is said to rise forever and ever. Now, the Hebrew term for this place that I've just described is Gehinnom. But the Greek term is the word Gehenna. That's the word our Bible translates hell. So Jesus looks around when he wants to give a description of what eternity would be like apart from God, and he uses Gehenna, this waste, this dump area outside of Jerusalem. And so in Matthew chapter 10, he says, do not be afraid of those who can kill the body but cannot kill the soul. Rather, be afraid of the one who can destroy both soul and body in hell. Now, the clue to this verse is that the word for kill is not the word for annihilate. It is not a word that means to go out of existence. It is the word, Greek word, apolumi, which means ruin and disintegration, where there is no good use, where there is no meaning, no purpose, where all is ultimately waste. So Jesus, when describing what eternity would be like without God, uses the word Gehenna, translated hell, that refers to this garbage dump outside the walls of Jerusalem. He says in Matthew chapter 8, verse 12, that there will be those who will be thrown outside into the darkness where there will be weeping and gnashing of teeth. Again, the imagery is that if you're inside the wall of Jerusalem, you are with the people of God under the protection of God. If you're outside the walls of Jerusalem, the city of God, that you are separated, that you are isolated from the people of God and from the presence of God. Now, Jesus gives what is known as progressive revelation to explain to us what hell is really like. And finally, we come to Luke 16, which is a primary text where Jesus tells a story. Now listen, it is in that story, if you will stay with me, that we discover what hell really is and the logic of it and why actually it can begin to make sense in a world where God has created and sustains all things. So we're told in verse 19 of Luke 16 that there's a certain rich man who was clothed in purple and fine linen. Purple is the outer garment, represents royalty. Fine linen is the undergarment. So he wore expensive Calvin Klein underwear. This is a very wealthy man, dresses in luxury. And we're told that he fared sumptuously every day. The Greek phrase means that the primary concern this man had every day as he left his home was to get his need met and to get more and more and more. He fared sumptuously every day. Verse 20 says, there was a certain beggar named Lazarus, full of sores, who was laid at his gate. So he's so helpless that he's so dependent on something else outside of himself that his friends have to pick him up and lay him at the gate of the rich man in order that he might beg for what the scripture calls the crumbs which fell from the rich man's table. These crumbs, by the way, in the first century, you did not eat with a knife and fork and spoon. You would eat and then you would cleanse your hands of the grease and the grime with a lesser grain of bread called barley bread. And as you cleaned your hands with this type of bread, you would throw it under the table and it would be collected as garbage. This is the bread that the poor man is waiting on to be fed from the crumbs that fell from the rich man's table. Moreover, the Bible says, the dogs came and licked his sores. So he's so helpless that he can't defend himself against the scavenger dogs that make their way up and down the streets of Jerusalem. But it is that the beggar died and was carried by the angels to Abraham's bosom. The rich man also died and was buried. And being in torments in Hades, he lifted up his eyes and saw Abraham afar off and Lazarus in his bosom. Now notice what Jesus does. Now let's stand back. We have to get this. Stand back and look at the bigger picture. What Jesus is doing is comparing and contrasting two lives. They are on different trajectories. One man is self-absorbed, and his self-absorption leads to apathy of those who are suffering. He fares sumptuously, and he does not even acknowledge the poor man, probably as he rolls out of his palatial gate of his palatial home each day to get his own need met. And two, Jesus tells us about a second man of humble means who is totally dependent on something outside of himself, that he had to be picked up and laid at the gate, that the dogs came and licked his running sores. Then as the story develops, Jesus explains how eternity, this is the whole point of the parable, that eternity, in eternity, the trajectory of your life here on earth continues into your life that is to come. Notice something else just quickly if you're reading the text with me. The rich man's attitude when he gets into eternity does not change. The trajectory does not alter. In fact, in verse 24, he thinks Lazarus is still lesser than him and is his servant. He looks to Father Abraham in verse 24 and says, send Lazarus, have Lazarus go get me some water that I might put it on the end of my tongue, that I might be relieved in this torment. Notice in the parable Jesus tells, the rich man never asked to leave. You'd think the first request would be, get me out of here and get me out of here now. I don't want to be here. I want to be where Father Abraham is. I want to be where God is. But that's not his request. It's not God or Father Abraham that he wants. He wants relief. His trajectory is still self-centered, bent on self to get his own needs met. The sadness that he experiences in the parable is on the absence of good things, not on the absence of God himself. And the trajectory of his life that he's always lived out on earth continues in eternity. Alternatively, the poor man is said to be in Abraham's bosom. Now, don't be afraid of that. It's just a Greek term. It's a phrase that means close to God. I mean, Abraham is close to God. He was called a friend of God. So if you're leaning in Abraham's chest, you are very close to the Father. And so we're told the poor man is in Abraham's bosom, a representation of humility, of closeness, of dependence on God's provision. So the trajectory of his life while on earth was a dependence on God, full dependence on God, while the rich man's dependence was on himself. The rich man's request and response to hell communicates something very important to Jesus' listeners, and they would have gotten it immediately. Number one, the story is not about a rich man and a poor man. In other words, if you're rich, you go to hell. If you're poor, you go to heaven. That's not what this is about. You'll miss the signs and symbols if that's what you believe. This parable, as you look at a 40,000-foot view, is about ultimate pursuits. What did you chase after when you were here? And whatever you chase after here in eternity, that trajectory of your life will continue on that path. I've been watching some movies based on the life of Stalin, and I'll never forget a story about Stalin's last moments. His daughter was with Stalin. Stalin's daughter was by his bedside. And Stalin, just before he took his last breath, if you know anything about Stalin, horrific, atrocious, he would actually make a list every night of people that he wanted killed the next day, that he would send his men out to destroy them. No reason at all, just because he didn't like them. Sent millions to the gulag, to suffering, to camps that were just as bad as the concentration camps in some cases. Just before he breathed his last breath, Stalin raised up in his bed, shook his fist toward the heavens and said, "God, you still will not have me," laid back down and died. This is the point. The trajectory of your life is that you're going to live your own life and no one else is going to interfere. You are an island to yourself. You are the captain of your life. You have determined the goal and it's faring sumptuously. That's why Jesus said in Matthew 8, "But the subjects of the kingdom will be thrown outside into the darkness where there'll be weeping and gnashing of teeth." This weeping and gnashing of teeth is not the teeth of regret. It's not you saying, "Oh, I wish I would have listened. I wish I would have done the right thing." No, it's the teeth and gnashing of anger. I still don't want God. You will not have me, God. You'll never have me. All of this imagery signifies two very important messages. The soul is eternal. How do you destroy non-material? The soul is going to live. It is going to continue its trajectory into eternity. The way you live now, the pursuits, the loves, the centeredness of your life continues right on into eternity. When modern people think about hell, they think of it as if God, in some kind of a Vincent Price voice, really deep and dark, puts you in a place called hell and says to you, "Now I'm going to put you down there with the devil and his angels and you're going to get it." Where hell is a place where God says, "You deserve it. I'm going to get you. It's time for an eternal smackdown." But that's not the hell Jesus talked about. Even though we've been influenced by things like Jonathan Edwards, sinners in the hands of an angry God, even though it is metaphorical, Dante's Inferno, but the message Jesus gives us relates three primary ideas. Number one, that you are outside the presence of God. My daughter, Sion, again, lives in Kazakhstan. And although we do get to FaceTime one another, it's still not the same. It alleviates some of the isolation, some of the pain of loss and separation, but we would much rather be in proximity. There's something missing. There's something special about the love and closeness of your kids, intimacy with your daughter, with your son. FaceTime can only do so much. I am sure that my daughter misses us as we miss her. She longs to be with us again. That's what Jesus is trying to communicate. That hell is a place, even though he uses the metaphor of Gehenna, the place outside of Jerusalem, it is a place where we are outside the presence of God completely. In verse 26, and besides all this, between us and you, a great chasm has been set in place so that those who want to go from here to you cannot, nor can anyone cross over from there to us. The focus is on where you are and where God is and the suffering that that kind of isolation and separation causes. That is the point of the parable. Where there is no God, there can be no good thing. Hell is the absence of the presence and the influence of God himself. Somebody might say, great, you mean I get to live in a realm apart from God? Great, pass the beer, we'll have a great party. No more conviction, no more moral law. But that's the point. That's the way you've lived all your life, and the trajectory only continues into eternity. But the one thing you forgot was that where there is no God, there can be no good thing. God is the source of life itself. There won't be any beer in hell. God is the source of every ingredient that makes up beer. I didn't say beer, but every ingredient that makes it up. All good things are gone. Joy, love, wisdom. They're all inextricably tied to the presence of God.
1: 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Thanks for joining us. Next time, we'll bring you the rest of this message from Pastor Jeff.
0: 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Folks, hell's not a party. It's a funeral without the reception. Only before his face are we able to thrive and achieve our highest potential.
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2: 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Well, great to have you with us once again. I'm Tom, and plenty of Wednesday afternoon still in front of us. Joyce Meyer's program is coming up before 3. 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But as we continue, it's music next and Mercy Me's latest single, Make It Well.
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0: It is Rima. I'm Tom. Mercy Me's latest single to the playlist there, Make It Well. Just before 20 to 3 on our Wednesday afternoon. Great to have you with us on the Drive Show. 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It includes family-orientated programs like Focus on the Family and Family Life Today. 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
10: Welcome to 15 Minutes in the Word with New York Times bestselling author Joyce Meyer. 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Everywhere we look, it seems there is something or someone we can choose to be upset with. 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Often we get that uneasy feeling that everything is just not okay. There is good news. With God's help, we can improve and even have unity in our relationships. Be encouraged as Joy shares how we can overcome strife and receive God's peace for our lives. Now, here's Joyce with today's teaching.
11: I'm teaching this weekend about the dangers of strife and the importance of peace. If you know how important peace is, you'll do anything you have to do in order to have it. But if you don't realize how important it is, then you'll never have it because the devil is constantly setting you up to get you upset. Amen. It's challenging to go through one whole day and not get upset about anything, but let's just say, how many could go a whole week? Well, Jesus has given us peace, John 14:27, my peace I leave with you, not as the world gives do I give unto you. My own special peace I now give to you. But here's the important part. So stop allowing yourselves to be upset and disturbed. Stop allowing yourselves to be fearful and intimidated. And I love to say this, and I don't know how many of us really get this, but we're partners with God. God is not going to do everything for us while we sit back and do nothing. That's not what prayer is. Prayer is not just asking God to fix your problems. It's also cooperating and asking him if there's something he wants you to do to change things. And so Jesus has given us peace, but it's our job to hang on to it. And I'm an expert in this because I was not peaceful, trust me. And if I can learn to live in peace, anybody can learn to live in peace. But I had to be willing to make a lot of changes. And I said last night, and I'll say it again, you are never going to walk in peace. You're never going to live in peace without humility. And humility is, I think, probably the most challenging Christian virtue to develop and to maintain in your life. Because we've all got a big ego. We don't want to be told what to do. We always want to be right. We want to be first. We want to be on top. We really like to judge and criticize and gossip. I don't know why we like to gossip so much, but it's just, boy, if you know something, it is very hard not to tell it, isn't it? But a lot of times it's those things that cause strife. We start telling things. And I mean, I made the mistake last weekend of deciding, I'm going to look myself up on the internet. Whoa, buddy. I found out some things about me I didn't even know. For example, it said, Joyce Meyer buys all her clothes at Gucci. I do not have one piece of clothes from Gucci. Not one. I don't even know, you know, people just say stuff. You know, they just make stuff up or they hear something and they just pass it on to somebody else. And it just, you need to be careful about how much time you spend on that social media, because if you start believing everything that you read in print, you're going to end up hating everybody. Amen. And don't get on there and leave some nasty opinion about somebody and then not even have the guts to sign your name to it. That's really bad. If you're going to get on there, say something nice. Say something pleasant. Say something happy. But strife, and I said this last night, but I'm going to say it again quickly today. By the way, I'm starting this morning on page one of my notes where I was supposed to start last night. I did preach the message, but I somehow or another didn't get it in the direction it was supposed to go in, but I think it turned out all right anyway. So that's normally the way it is with me. I spend weeks stuffing all this stuff in me, and then it comes out however God wants it to come out. And I said last night, when God first gave us the call to start Joyce Meyer Ministries, He really spoke strongly to my heart and said, there's three things I want you to do, and if you do them, I'll bless your ministry. How many of you want to be blessed in your life? Okay. Well, the blessings from God don't fall in your life just because you go to church, tithe every week, and read your Bible. Well, I don't understand why I've got all these problems. I tithe. Well, what else do you do? You can do the right thing here, but then kill it by doing the wrong thing over here. And Psalm 133 says that where there's unity, that it's like oil being poured down on the head of Aaron and running all down his face and on his beard and all down his body. You know, that's the way they anointed people who were called into ministry service, kings and prophets back in the Old Testament. They didn't just dab them. They poured oil on them. And that represented the anointing. I am so grateful for the anointing of the Holy Spirit. And in 1 John 2, it says that we all have an anointing from God. And if you don't know what that word means, boy, you need to study the anointing. I'm reading a book right now on the sacred anointing. It's getting me all stirred up again. I mean, we have to have God's anointing. And what that is his presence and his power on our life, enabling us to do things. And you can have a little bit, or you can have a whole lot. And I want all I can get. And yes, God's gifts are free, but we can't buy the anointing, but we can make it stronger or weaker depending on how we live. Amen. So if you want God's anointing on your life, and you don't need an anointing just for ministry. Let me tell you something. You need an anointing to get in and out of the grocery store in peace. If you've got teenagers, you need a strong anointing. Amen. If you're married, you need an anointing. Amen. If you got a dog, you need an anointing. So it says that where there's unity, where people are in agreement, getting along, maintaining peace, there's anointing and blessing. And I want to live a blessed life, don't you? Being blessed doesn't mean just having a lot of money. That can be part of it, but it's joy and peace and favor. Favor is so amazing to watch God open doors for you that you know God did that. You can't even explain it, but you know that it was God. I love having this little awesome, intimate, secret relationship with God where he does things for me that wouldn't make any sense to anybody else, but I know it's God just giving me a little wink and saying, I got you, girl. You're doing okay. Amen. And my heart, I love to see people born again, but I so hate to see people receive Christ and then never grow up spiritually. And so we have to have the full counsel of the Word of God. We need to hear all the encouraging things, but we also need to hear the Word in a way that it will correct us and help us want to get from where we are to where we need to be. And I've kind of been assigned that part. God does give you an assignment, and my job has always been to help the believer mature so he can have the things that Jesus died to give him. And this thing about peace is, it's a key part of this whole thing. In Ephesians 6, it talks about spiritual warfare, beginning at about verse 10 going through 18. And it says that God has given us armor. And it's not armor you can see, but it's spiritual armor. We war not with flesh and blood, but with principalities and powers and wickedness in high places. There are evil spirits, demons in the world. Just like there's angels. And you need to think about that once in a while, that you've got angels that have been assigned to you that travel with you all the time. You ought to just say hey to them once in a while. Hey, I'm glad you're watching out for me. Thank you, Jesus, for my angels. But there are also demons. And I know people don't like to talk about this kind of stuff, but we can't stick our head in the sand and pretend like everything is just que sera, sera. Listen, the devil hates you. And he hates anybody that's trying to work for God and spread the gospel. And God has told us that we can protect ourselves by wearing the armor that he gives us. But it's spiritual armor. It's the breastplate of righteousness. It's knowing who you are in Christ and not living under condemnation. Don't waste another day of your life feeling guilty. If you have done something wrong, then repent. Ask God to forgive you, receive it, shake it off, and go on. You say, well, what if I keep doing the same thing over and over? Well, then keep repenting over and over and trust that God is working in you and keep trusting him to set you free. Peter said, how many times must I forgive my brother? And the answer he gave really was however many times you need to. So if God tells a person to do that, surely he does it himself. Wear that breastplate of righteousness. Get over being insecure and comparing yourself with somebody else all the time. Hey, you got what you need. You got what it takes. If you're born again, God lives in you. You're the house of God, and you can do whatever you need to do through Christ if you lean on him and trust him. Tighten the belt of truth. The truth is the word of God. Put on your shoes of peace. Walk in peace. The helmet of salvation. Think like a Christian. You know, the Bible says that if you look at a woman and have lustful thoughts about her, it's the same as actually committing the act of adultery. So we got to do something about this thinking thing. That's why I teach about it so much. I can't help what I think. Yes, you can. We won't get into that. I'll never get off page one. I'll be gone this afternoon and still will not have gotten off page one.
12: Thanks for listening. Remember Jesus' words from John 14:27. Peace I leave with you. My peace I give you. I do not give to you as the world gives. Do not let your hearts be troubled and do not be afraid. No matter what strife we may be facing, we have Jesus' peace in our hearts, encouraging and guiding us to a more unified place with those around us. Let's begin pursuing his peace in every area and enjoy a life without strife. Thank you for listening to 15 Minutes in the Word with Joyce.
0: It is Rhema. I'm Tom. Great to have you with us as we continue through the drive show for this Wednesday afternoon. Still filling in for Kat. She's on a good break. She's not back yet, but she is due back on Monday. Well, second half of the week as we head back into the music, and we'll continue that after news, weather and sport, which we've got in just a couple of minutes' time. But as we close out the hour, let's do that with Micah Tyler. Here's People Like Us featuring Emerson Day.

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1: In this update, the Prime Minister is demanding more fiscal discipline in the face of growing geopolitical volatility. Chris Luxon's revealed he's cutting another $300 million off the operating spend in this year's budget. This means $2.1 billion instead of $2.4 billion will go towards new initiatives. But Luxon says this year's capital package will be larger than originally planned at a net $5.7 billion.
2: That doesn't reflect a permanently higher rate of borrowing. We'll need to get the balance right in the years ahead as we rebuild our fiscal and financial buffers.
1: ACT leader David Seymour says he would have preferred the government to go further, but he's proud of the decision.
3: We've just really sharpened our pencils in the budget meetings and we've said, look, can we afford to do less here or there?
1: Consideration around a partial sell-off of Kiwi Bank. A letter of expectation from state-owned enterprises Minister Simeon Brown to Kiwi Bank's owner shows the bank's been told to work on alternative growth scenarios. A separate cabinet paper says the Crown could be the sole provider or one of the contributors of additional capital. National's promised no asset sales this term, but hasn't given an indication of potential or partial sales should it win a second term. Trade job gender inequities persist, prompting calls for change. A report by a charity, Cahoots, reveals the deep structural barriers faced by women and gender minorities. It lays out the common experiences of harassment, sexism and bullying and limited accountability. Chief Executive Jade Buck says we're seeing stacked barriers and only marginal improvement in numbers of women going into the trades.
4: Any women going into that space face a lot of barriers from cultural norms as well as practical things like the fact that PPE might not fit properly, there might not be appropriate toilet facilities on site, things like that.
1: Some RSAs are struggling to keep afloat, and one dipped into its poppy appeal money to keep running. The Herald is reporting the Papua Nui RSA Club owed more than $300,000 to its poppy fund before ultimately closing. Mount Maunganui and Avondale RSAs are talking about closing their club rooms. Aaron Wood, the founder of veterans charity No Duff, says there's more than $200 million in RSA assets intended for the benefit of veterans currently trapped in club rooms.
5: The whole reason for the RSA movement is to support veterans, and the vast overwhelming majority of them don't. They've become booze barns, as one of the previous RSA chairmen said.
1: Social media giant Meta is rolling out new supervision tools for families. Parents will now be able to see the kinds of content their teen sees on Instagram. The company is also consolidating supervision settings for Instagram, Facebook, Messenger and Meta Horizon into a single family centre hub. In sport, Olympic swimming head coach Graham Hill's anticipating a double-digit crop to be Commonwealth Games qualified after the national champs. Freestyler Erica Fairweather, butterfly specialist Hazel Auerhand and two-time Olympic medley swimmer Lewis Clearbert have already met Glasgow times. Hill hopes that number triples at least by

0: Northland and Coromandel, partly cloudy, a few showers about. Northland clearing tomorrow morning, then returning for a time tomorrow evening. Auckland to Waitomo, also Bay of Plenty, Taupō and Taumarunui. Mainly fine, some cloud for Bay of Plenty tomorrow. Taranaki to Kapiti, also Taihape. Partly cloudy, isolated showers about South Taranaki this evening and overnight. Gisborne to Wairarapa, also Wellington. Cloudy periods with a few showers, clearing Wellington tomorrow afternoon. Nelson and Buller to Fiordland, fine. Marlborough, Canterbury and Otago, excluding Clutha. Partly cloudy, isolated showers about Banks Peninsula and the Kaikoura Coast until tomorrow morning. Cloud increasing everywhere tomorrow evening. Clutha and Southland, partly cloudy, isolated showers becoming confined to the coast and Stewart Island this evening.
1: From the Bible. For he chose us in him before the creation of the world to be holy and blameless in his sight. In love, he predestined us for adoption to sonship through Jesus Christ in accordance with his pleasure and will, to the praise of his glorious grace which he has freely given us in the one he loves. Words to live by on repeat. Your soundtrack for the ride home. Your soundtrack for the ride home. Drive on Rima.
0: Well, however the day is winding down, or as the case may be, maybe winding up if you've got a busy afternoon, it's great to have you with us. The Drive Show on Rima, just after three. I'm Tom, yes, still filling in for Kat and continuing to do so throughout the weekend. Appreciate you spending some of the afternoon with me in terms of the soundtrack. Bella Taylor-Smith, but shortly with her song Forever and Amen. First, though, we go to Tyrion sharing her testimony.

0: It is Rima. Great to have you with us on this Wednesday afternoon. Bella Taylor-Smith, Forever and Amen, as we continue to make our way towards 3:30. Don't forget, the final hour of every weekday is Worship Nation, more of a focus on worship music every weeknight between 11 and 12. And also, as you're heading to church perhaps on Sunday morning, remember Worship Nation on a Sunday morning as well here on Rima.
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2: God gives wisdom to the wise. From Daniel 2, verse 21. Bill Gates predicted there'll be two societies in the future: high-paid knowledge workers and low-paid service workers. The saying, knowledge is power, is true. And it's even more dynamic in the spiritual realm. The more you know about God, the more confident you'll be. Knowledge of God's word can give clarity to the puzzling issues of life. When a religious sect tried to pull Jesus into one of their debates on a particular issue, he replied, "Your mistake is that you don't know the scriptures and you don't know the power of God." From Matthew 22, verse 29. Here are two truths you need to settle in your heart and in your spirit. One, no one can thwart God's purpose for your life. The Lord Almighty has purposed, and who can thwart him? His hand is stretched out, and who can turn it back? From Isaiah 14, verse 27. And two, things are working out for your good. Therefore, you can resist anxiety and worry. We know that all things work together for good to those who love God, to those who are the called according to his purpose. From Romans 8, verse 28. Daniel reminds us that God gives wisdom to the wise and knowledge to those who have understanding. He reveals deep and secret things. He knows what is in the darkness, and light dwells with him. From Daniel 2, verses 21 to 22. The light you need belongs to God, and you never have to feel insecure regarding any aspect of your knowledge when you know him, for he knows everything.
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0: It is Rima, New Zealand Music there from Joshua McGregor. Run to You, 13 days into New Zealand Music Month, the month of May being the 13th today, and Flashback Friday back on Friday morning with Andrew and Becky on the Bright Side, catching up with some Kiwi musicians from back in the day, seeing what they're up to these days and reminiscing a little, I guess, as well. And that back on Friday, Andrew and Becky, you can catch every weekday morning from 6 on the Bright Side here on Rima. Talking of a bit of a throwback as far as New Zealand music is concerned, Brooke Fraser in just a moment with Saving the World.
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0: It is Rima. Brooke Fraser, Saving the World. I'm Tom, filling in for Kat once again this week on The Drive Show. Now, I don't know about you, but I'm in no position whatsoever to save the world. None of us are. And yet we do have an incredible opportunity to tell people about the one who not only created the world, but is also saving it and redeeming it from the corruption of sin. And that's an issue that we all have, needing a saviour who we find in Jesus. Now, that opportunity that we have is together because Rima is a listener-supported station in so many ways.
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1: Hey God, it's me.

Hands Together with Kirk Franklin. That's not the name of the song, by the way. The name of the song is Do It Again, but it is one that, well, it gets the foot tapping. Let's just say that. Coming up to four, and we've got news, weather and sport for you in just a moment as we continue on The Drive Show here on Rima. Great to have you with us.

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1: In this update, the Prime Minister's addressed immigration while revealing government plans ahead of this month's budget. Chris Larkson told the business audience they'll cut the operating allowance another $300 million to $2.1 billion to keep the books in shape. He also spoke on energy resilience, the fracturing world order, and focusing on measured immigration.
2: My message to the business community is that the truth is that when it comes to immigration, when faced with a choice between social cohesion and stability and your bottom line, I'll choose the former every single time.
1: Greens co-leader Chloe Swarbrick calls this budget announcement austerity.
3: The government can make different political choices, they can fix the tax system, but time and again, day after day, this government tells us that they do not, shows us more than tells us, that they don't work for regular New Zealanders, they work for massive corporations.
1: Winston Peters is strongly opposing a suggestion Kiwi Bank could sell assets. State-owned enterprises Minister Simeon Brown has sent a letter of expectations to the bank's owners, asking for work on alternative growth scenarios. A cabinet paper suggested the government's financially cash-strapped and possibly can't give the bank additional capital. Peter says he'll never support a partial sale.
4: 90% of the banks in Australia are owned, and they're creaming us big time. Been no big inquiries that happened in this country. They've had 5 inquiries out of the Senate in Australia with respect to their banking and nothing in New Zealand.
1: The parole board says nearly 30 years after Gareth Lawrence Smither murdered his ex-girlfriend, he's still an undue risk. He was sent to prison for life in 1997 after stabbing Karen Jacobs more than 30 times. Parole was denied last year and a psychiatric report requested before this hearing. Jamie Cunningham has more.
5: Panel convener Catherine Snook says the assessment has still not been completed due to limited Health NZ resources and is needed to assess Smither's mental health. Despite no internal misconduct charges in prison, Jacob's family continue to oppose his release. He'll appear before the board again in August.
1: Harassment, sexism and bullying remain common experiences for women working in the trades. A report by charity Cahoots finds embedded inequities within the workplace environment, both in culture and practical barriers. It suggests these are more extreme for those from minority groups. Chief Executive Jade Buck says there's also a lack of accountability pathways for raising concerns, so the need for intervention spans all levels.
6: Making sure that employers have policies and processes that are appropriate, make sure that we can shift culture on site itself, make sure that we've got supports to wrap around.
1: A Canterbury mussel company has been fined $24,000 for illegally supplying green-lipped mussels from a restricted area. Aroma Aquaculture Limited was sentenced on one charge under the Biosecurity Act. In sport, a playmaking reshuffle for the Chiefs for their Super Rugby clash against the Highlanders in Hamilton on Friday night. Damien McKenzie vacates the 10 jersey to make a second start of the season at fullback, Josh Jacomb moving into first five. All Blacks midfielder Quinn Tupaia earns a pre-playoffs rest. Hurricanes, welcome back Geordie Barrett, Reuben Love and Warner Dearns for their game against the Blues at Eden Park on Saturday. And Duplessis Karifi's been sidelined by a minor knee injury. Outside Josh Morby has been left out of the 23. And the San Antonio Spurs are within sight of a spot in the Western Conference Finals in basketball's NBA. They've beaten Minnesota in Game 5 of their semi-final series. That is news and sport. I'm Raylene Ramsey.
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8: Rema Weather.
9: Northland and Coromandel, partly cloudy, a few showers about. Northland clearing tomorrow morning, then returning for a time tomorrow evening.

0: Southland, partly cloudy, isolated showers becoming confined to the coast and Stewart Island this evening.
1: From the Bible, seek the Lord while he may be found. Call on him while he is near. Let the wicked forsake their ways and the unrighteous their thoughts. Let them turn to the Lord and he will have mercy on them. And to our God, for he will freely pardon. Words to live by on Rema.
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0: Just after four on Rema as the drive show continues. Have to say it's a beautiful afternoon here in the south that just makes me realise I am going to have to get on to doing those lawns, which I've been ignoring for a while. But anyway, let's put that to the side. There's the rest of the show to do first. And great to have you with us as we continue through the afternoon. Back into the music as the soundtrack continues. It's We Are Messengers next. And music on the way shortly from Madison Watkins here on Rema.
3: Still trying to be.

0: Madison Watkins, You Won't. I'm Tom, and it is The Drive Show on Rima. Kat's still away. She's back on Monday, so it's me filling in for the week and continuing to do so as we continue through New Zealand Music Month. Yes, the month of May. Hard to believe we are coming up nearly halfway through the month, being the 13th. Talking of which, New Zealand Music next, and it's the new one to the Rima playlist from Beck Nelson. In just a moment, You Direct My Path.
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6: What kind of success are you looking for today? This is Susie Holt with Chocolate and God. Joshua 1 says, "This book of the law shall not depart out of thy mouth, but thou shalt meditate therein day and night, that thou may observe to do according to all that is written therein. For then thou shalt make thy way prosperous, and then thou shalt have good success." Everyone seems to have different answers for success these days. This verse is cut and dry and very simple. Spend time in God's word and do what it says, and then you will have a prosperous and successful life. Now, what do you call prosperous and successful? 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Ladies, let's take the 30-day challenge and be in the Word every day. 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

Wednesday afternoon. Great to have you with us here on Rima with the Drive Show just before 4:30. I'm Tom, and tomorrow kicks off 10 days of prayer, and that with the Pentecost Prayer Initiative with 24/7 prayer. If you'd like to find out more about what it's all about and how to participate, then head along to their website, 24-7prayer.nz. Talking of prayer, reminds me of Psalm 109, which I was reading this morning, a desperate prayer of David. And well, he's very blunt, and it's, well, no holds barred, I guess you could describe it as. And in the context of the psalm, he's praying, facing what appears to be personal attack and accusation. But I was struck by what is written here in verse 4 of Psalm 109, where David says, "In return for my love, they accuse me, but I give myself to prayer." And I thought, well, let's all be encouraged to continue to give ourselves to prayer, whatever we face this afternoon and this week, as we continue into the afternoon.

0: I'm Tom, just making our way past 4:30. And if you're feeling a little bit peckish, that's probably because it's that in-between time. Dinner's coming. We're not quite there yet. Talking of dinner, what is for dinner tonight? Well, we've got another conversation between Kat and Michael Garvey from Foodprints shortly, talking ideas and how we can make the most of what's in the fridge and pantry.
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2: Do you have a list of regrets? 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

0: It is Rima on Tom. Well, Kat's away at the moment, although she's back next week and holding the fort while she is away enjoying some time with the family. However, she's still part of the show. That's because we've been revisiting some conversations she's been having with Michael Garvey from Foodprint. And well, at this time of the afternoon, it's all about what's for dinner.
1: It's The Drive Show with Kat, and it's that time of the day when you get asked the question. What's for dinner? And you're thinking, I don't really know. Well, thank you to the person who's got in touch and said they have inside their fridge at the moment some sweet potato, some spinach, and some smoked salmon. Ooh, I like the smoked salmon. So I thought we could put it to our expert, Michael Garvey from Foodprint, to help build a tasty meal that tastes amazing from those things that are in the fridge. Good afternoon, Michael. Thank you for joining me.
2: Hi, Kat. How's it going?
1: Very well, thank you.
2: Cool.
1: So what shall we make for dinner?
2: Well, I'm wondering if this person was at my house last night, because this is literally what I ate for dinner last night. So good. Basically, we're going to do like a little rice bowl. So we're going to, and then build up with the veggies and the salmon on top of that. So we're going to roast the sweet potato, just chuck that in the oven, leave it for sort of 20, 30 minutes. You might want to chop it up so that it cooks a little bit faster.
1: And what sort of temperature are we going for?
2: I'd probably go for around a 200, maybe a little drizzle of oil, but you don't need it either. I actually did mine without any oil on there. And then while that's going, pop some rice on. So we're going to do that absorption technique. Mm-hmm. So cover the rice with water, maybe a little bit of salt, bring it to the boil, turn it off, and then just leave it while you do everything else.
1: Mm.
2: And then we are going to chop up the spinach and just kind of wilt that down in a pan. If you've got it, you could add a little bit of sesame oil and some garlic, and mm-hmm. that will just be so flavorful with that spinach. So yeah, just let that wilt down. If you don't have those things, a little bit of water is all you're going to need.
1: Okay, and so let's say we've got that smoked salmon in the fridge, or maybe, as my grandma's quite likely to have, canned salmon in the fridge, I mean in the pantry. Could you use that as well?
2: Yeah, absolutely. Either kind of salmon that you've got on hand is going to work. I think with both of those, you'll just want to gently warm them up. So either just in a pan really quickly, maybe pop them in the oven for the last kind of 5 minutes with the sweet potato, or you could probably even pop them in the microwave and they'd be okay. You just want to like warm them up so that the whole meal's going to feel warm.
1: And flavour-wise?
2: Yeah, and then you're going to load up that bowl and just pop a bit of teriyaki sauce over the top of that. If you don't have that, a bit of soy is going to be totally fine as well. Mm. And that's going to be so yum.
1: Oh, I like the sound of that. Okay, sweet potato, spinach and salmon on top of rice with a bit of teriyaki or soy flavour. Well, thank you, Michael, for joining me to figure out what's for dinner. And I understand for more info or to grab some tasty rescued foods near you, people can get the Foodprint app.
2: Absolutely.
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8: Have you ever tried to do something, but your heart wasn't really in it? It's dry, it's empty, you chip away at it out of habit. The sense of ritual is what takes over, and the thing itself becomes meaningless. You keep going because, well, that's what you do. Hi, I'm Bernie Diamond, and welcome again to Fresh. Can I tell you, for a lot of people who call themselves Christians, that pretty much sums up their relationship with God. They might go through the motions. They might even drag themselves along to church now and then and stand there with everyone else singing all these great new worship songs. But deep down, their heart's not in it. And some of those songs, man, they are awe-inspiring. Over 500,000 have been published over the last decade alone. But none of it impresses God one iota if your heart's not in it. Isaiah chapter 29, verse 13. The Lord said, "Because these people approach me with their mouths to honor me with lip service, yet their hearts are far from me, and their worship consists of man-made rules learned by rote, therefore I will again confound these people with wonder after wonder. The wisdom of their wise men will vanish, and the understanding of the perceptive will be hidden." The executive summary? God's not impressed with singing songs. He doesn't want our music. He wants our hearts. And that, some days, ain't easy. As Charles Spurgeon put it, there are some whose hearts are not right toward God, who nevertheless are very zealous about the externals of divine worship. It's much easier to build a temple for God than it is to be a temple for God. Worshipping God is so much more than singing songs. That's his word, fresh for you today. Yeah, it is indeed. Now don't forget, there is such power in God's word. So if you'd like to go a bit deeper, you can receive these fresh devotional messages every day. Just stop by at freshdevotional.org to subscribe. They're completely free. It's really quite amazing how God will speak into your life through his word. Again, that web address is freshdevotional.org.
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My place in this from the Unsung Hero movie soundtrack for King and Country with the Michael W. Smith classic here on Rima. I'm Tom. We are just a couple of minutes away from five here on the Drive Show as we head towards news, weather and sports in just a moment.

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1: In this update, an even tighter election year budget as the government slashes its operating allowance another $300 million. It'll give ministers just $2.1 billion for new initiatives, the vast majority already allocated. Prime Minister Chris Luxon says to maintain security in an increasingly volatile world, the books need to be in shape.
2: That's achievable because while we continue to invest in essential services like health and education for the third year running, we've also been able to achieve significant savings across government.
1: Finance Minister Nicola Willis says ministers have pored over the government books.
3: I've always said that where we can show fiscal restraint, we will. And we have worked really hard as three parties across the coalition to ensure that we can get our finances stabilised.
1: Media scholars say the government should return to the drawing board and modernise the Broadcasting Standards Authority, not abolish it. Their open letter highlights the need for a strong regulator and complaints body in the face of growing polarisation, misinformation and commercialisation. It warns losing the BSA will hurt minority groups most. Canterbury University media professor Donald Matheson says other countries have taken different tacks.
4: Rather than saying people can turn it off if they don't like it, other jurisdictions have come up with a whole lot of responses to some of the big issues we've got.
1: The Christchurch brothers, jailed for preying on women at Mama Hooch Bar in nearby Vanuatu between 2015 and 2018, have launched a fresh appeal. Danny and Roberto Jazz were convicted on 69 charges. Jamie Cunningham reports.
5: The pair was sentenced in 2023 to 16 and a half and 17 years respectively. They've now taken their case to the Court of Appeal after an unsuccessful High Court challenge of their sentences and some of the convictions. A date hasn't yet been set.
1: A sociologist warns we should refrain from comparing our immigration with overseas. The Prime Minister's pointed the finger at immigration for driving lower social cohesion and trust in institutions worldwide. Chris Luxon's indicated National will say more on the topic ahead of the election. But Massey University's Paul Spoonley says it's worth having a debate about our settings, but we need skilled migrants.
6: We should not compare our immigration system to what's happening in Europe. It is completely different. They have a large number of refugees and asylum seekers. We do not.
1: The guardians of the superannuation fund won't be appealing a court ruling. Their ethical investment policies were lacking. The Palestinian Solidarity Network took a case to the High Court, claiming the fund shouldn't be investing in companies complicit in occupying Palestinian lands. Justice Simon Mount last month declared parts of the Guardian's policy unreasonable and unlawful and needed rewriting. The Guardians will update the policies. To sport and surprise news surrounding the all-conquering Penrith NRL club and their head coach Ivan Cleary.
7: Yeah, I'm just basically going to announce that I'm going to be stepping down from NRL coaching at the end of season 2027.
1: Hurricanes wing Josh Morby has been left out of Saturday's Super Rugby visit to the Blues, despite bagging four tries against Moana Pacifica. He's not in the injury list, with Kenny Naholo getting a first start in more than a year. Geordie Barrett, Reuben Love and Warner Dearns also return for the visitors. Bowden Barrett's restored to the Blues' run-on side. The Chiefs have opted to move Damien McKenzie back to fullback for the Highlanders on Friday, with Josh Jacom at first five, with the visitors taking in a 6-2 bench. That is news and sport. I'm Raylene Ramsey.
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9: Rima Weather.
10: Northland and Coromandel, partly cloudy, a few showers about. Northland clearing tomorrow morning, then returning for a time tomorrow evening. Auckland to Waitomo, also Bay of Plenty, Taupo and Taumarunui. Mainly fine, some cloud for Bay of Plenty tomorrow. Taranaki to Kapiti, also Taihape. Partly cloudy, isolated showers about South Taranaki this evening and overnight. Gisborne to Wairarapa, also Wellington. Cloudy periods with a few showers, clearing Wellington tomorrow afternoon. Nelson and Buller to Fiordland, fine. Marlborough, Canterbury and Otago, excluding Clutha. Partly cloudy, isolated showers about Banks Peninsula.

Group first of the day coming up shortly. We'll get to that before 5:30 as we get set to head back into the music with Matthew West and another one of his songs that's gone to number one over in the US. I'm talking about his latest single to the Rima playlist, Good.

0: It is Rima. I'm Tom. The Drive Show continuing to fill in for Kat this week. And once again, looking at the Bible Society group verse of the day. And today, looking at a verse from 1 Corinthians chapter 15. And if you look at this chapter and this letter that Paul writes, all about the resurrection of the dead, the resurrection body. And at the end of this chapter, our verse today, 1 Corinthians chapter 15, verse 57. But thank God, he gives us victory over sin and death through our Lord Jesus Christ. And as I thought about this, I realized again, it's the resurrection that makes all the difference. In fact, you see that as you read through the four gospel accounts and into Acts, the disciples who walked with Jesus while he was here on earth, and Paul as well, who wrote a lot of these letters, the difference it made after they encountered the resurrected Jesus. And it's what makes all the difference for us today as well. And the encouragement from the following verse, where Paul goes on to write, "Therefore, my dear brothers and sisters, stand firm. Let nothing move you. Always give yourselves fully to the work of the Lord, because you know that your labor in the Lord is not in vain." And an encouragement for us too, as we look at 1 Corinthians 15, verse 57 today.
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6: Recently, when walking on the beach, soaking up the beauty and relishing some downtime, I noticed an empty chair in the sand dunes. So I decided to stop and just sit for a while, to be in the moment, spend some time with Jesus. In those moments of stillness, I felt spiritually refreshed. Jesus invites all of us to sit for a while. He said to his disciples, "Come away by yourselves and rest. There's been so much going on, and they were struggling to even find time to eat." How important it is in our busy and distracted lives to pause and just sit. In the Bible, Martha's sister Mary took time to sit with Jesus, and he commended her for that. She'd made a good choice. God covets our friendship and waits for our company. There's an empty chair waiting for you today with an invitation from Jesus to be seated. It's your choice. Mahara ki tō tātou atua e tēnei rā. Remember God today. I'm Alison Shaw.
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It is Rima on Tom, The Drive Show, just before 5:30. I've got this song coming up in just a couple of minutes. Carly-Anne Taylor's Why Should I Worry? Now, Nerida and Lee on The Morning Sanctuary, the breakfast show on our sister station, Sanctuary, had the chance to catch up with Carly-Anne Taylor, so we'll find out more from her about the song as well. After this, from Jordan Feliz, a bit of a throwback here is Faith on Rima.

0: 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I'm Tom. 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The reason I bring that up is this morning on our sister station, Sanctuary, Lee and Nerida from the Morning Sanctuary had the chance to catch up with Carly Ann Taylor about her song, Why Should I Worry?
1: I went into this season of depression and fear of my future after I graduated college, and I just wasn't myself, couldn't get out of bed in the morning, and my mom really helped encourage me to try to bring me out of that, just reminding me of scripture from Matthew 6 saying he takes care of the birds in the air and the lilies in the field. Why wouldn't he take care of you even more? And just reminding me of everything that the Lord has brought me out of. Why would he leave me now? And so that portion of scripture has been just something that I have held on to. Just a person that struggles with anxiety. I think probably because of the way that I was raised, just kind of always the uncertainty in my life. It has kind of bled into my adulthood a little bit. But yeah, Matthew 6, that portion of scripture, my mom just encouraged me with. And I sat down at my piano with my little sister to think, like, if she was going through something like that, because she's my best friend. So in my mind, nice, automatically went, okay, if my baby sister was going through something like this, like, what would I want to encourage her with? And why should I worry? Just the first verse just completely flowed out of me. It felt like a complete download from the Lord.
0: And here she is, Carly Ann Taylor, with that song, Why Should I Worry, on Rima.

0: Carly Ann Taylor, Why Should I Worry, here on Rima. It is The Drive Show just after 5.30 on our Wednesday evening. And if you find yourself in a season of anxiety, perhaps one that's been going on for a long time, and maybe you find yourself feeling weary. Well, coming up shortly, the Reverend George Penk reminds us that Jesus knows, cares and heals, from a story recorded in John's Gospel account. That's in tonight's episode of his podcast, The Bible Boost, which is coming up in just a couple of minutes.
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7: Today we're looking at a remarkable story from the Gospel of John. It's a story of Jesus healing a man who had been sick for nearly 4 decades. The setting is the Pool of Bethesda in Jerusalem. Crowds of sick people gathered there because they believed the first person to enter the water after it was stirred would be healed. Among them was a man who had been unwell for 38 long years. Listen to what happens when Jesus arrives.
8: When Jesus saw him and knew he had been ill for a long time, he asked him, "Would you like to get well?" "I can't, sir," the sick man said, "for I have no one to put me into the pool when the water bubbles up. Someone else always gets there ahead of me." Jesus told him, "Stand up, pick up your mat, and walk." Instantly, the man was healed. He rolled up his sleeping mat and began walking.
7: John chapter 5, verses 6 to 9 from the NLT. John Piper says this story reveals three beautiful truths about Jesus. First, it shows us Jesus' knowledge. When Jesus saw the man lying there, he knew he had been sick for a long time. Jesus didn't need to be told. He didn't need an explanation. He knew this man's story. He knew his pain. He knew his years of disappointment. And he knows ours too. Jesus has perfect knowledge of you, your struggles, your fears, your history, your hopes. Second, it shows us Jesus' compassion. When Jesus asks the man if he wants to be healed, and the man doesn't respond with faith or spiritual insight. He simply explains his hopeless situation. He says, "I have no one to help me." There's no sign of great belief in this moment, just exhaustion and despair. And yet, Jesus heals him. not because the man earned it, but because Jesus is moved by compassion. He sees misery and he responds with mercy. Third, it shows us Jesus' power. Christ speaks a simple command: stand up, pick up your mat, and walk. And instantly, not gradually or eventually, but instantly, the man is healed. Dr. Piper puts it beautifully: when Jesus speaks, diseased muscles and bones obey. This is the sovereign power of Christ at work. A man who had been sick for 38 years stands up and walks because Jesus knows, Jesus cares, and Jesus is powerful. This story is more than a miracle from a long time ago. It's a window into the heart of Christ, his knowledge of us, his compassion towards us, and his power to heal and restore.
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0: I'm Tom, and it is Rima, the drive show. Yes, still filling in for Kat. However, we are getting closer to her return on Monday. We're also getting closer to this evening's edition of Thoughts and Comments with Andrew Urquhart after six, the best of conversations from the day. Also coming up, some new music. In fact, it's next from Zach Williams, joined by Ben Fuller for a version of a song, Wait For Me.
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Weekday mornings from 6, you can find them on The Bright Side here on Rima. Well, after 6 in the evening, of course, it's the best of edition of Thoughts and Comments. That's on the way in just on 10 minutes' time after we update news, weather and sports. 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
1: In this update, the Prime Minister's addressed immigration while revealing government plans ahead of this month's budget. Chris Luxon told a business audience they'll cut the operating allowance another $300 million to $2.1 billion to keep their books in shape. He also spoke on energy resilience, the fracturing world order, and focusing on measured immigration.
2: My message to the business community is that the truth is that when it comes to immigration, when faced with a choice between social cohesion and stability and your bottom line, I'll choose the former every single time.
1: Greens co-leader Chloe Swarbrick calls this budget announcement austerity.
3: The government can make different political choices, they can fix the tax system, but time and again, day after day, this government tells us that they do not, shows us more than tells us, that they don't work for regular New Zealanders, they work for massive corporations.
1: The government's asked Kiwi Bank to be more competitive, with opposition concern it'll lead to asset sales. The SOE minister has sent a letter of expectations asking the bank to look at long-term growth options and potentially raising capital. A separate cabinet paper suggested the government possibly can't give it more funding. Minister Simeon Brown says the bank should grow as quickly as it can.
4: We expect them to grow, we expect them to compete, so we have more competitive banking here in New Zealand.
1: A man convicted of bludgeoning a German backpacker to death 21 years ago still denies killing her and is seeking to clear his name. Michael Scott Wallace was found guilty of murdering Birgit Brauer at Lucy's Gully near New Plymouth in 2005. Jamie Cunningham has more.
5: Wallace was sentenced to life imprisonment in 2007. Open Justice reports Wallace didn't seek release before the parole board today, but focused on his rehabilitative progress. He confirmed he's written to the Criminal Case Review Commission as part of a bid to overturn his conviction.
1: A former priest at a Christchurch Catholic boys' school has been sentenced to 7 years and 8 months in jail for sexually abusing students. Rowan Maxwell Donoghue earlier admitted abusing four boys at St Bede's College between 1996 and 2000. Crown Prosecutor Courtney Martin says no sentence could adequately reflect the harm to the highly vulnerable victims. A view all Australians get the short end of the stick in yesterday's annual government budget. It's raising taxes on investment properties and some trust funds, returning the revenue to workers via a $250 tax break. A surplus isn't expected until 2036, and gross debt is nearing $1 trillion. New South Wales University Emeritus Professor Peter Swan says the government's spending beyond its means.
6: All citizens are going to have to put up with much higher inflation, not due to the war, but due to excessive government expenditures.
1: To sport, and one of the NRL's most decorated coaches has announced he's standing down at the end of the 2027 season. Penrith coach Ivan Cleary is calling it quits. He led his side to four straight premierships between 2021 and 2024, and they're top of the table this season.
7: Definitely looking to, you know, branch out and use my skills, my knowledge and experience in other areas.
1: An earlier than normal departure across the Tasman for the Phoenix women as they bid to lift the title in football's Women's A-League. The Wellington squad have left today ahead of Saturday night's grand final against Melbourne City in Melbourne. Phoenix coach Bev Priestman says the minute they get there, they'll be dialed into the task at hand. That is news and sport. I'm Raylene Ramsey.
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10: Kia ora, good evening. Taking a look at the weather forecast for all of New Zealand overnight, tonight and all of tomorrow. Firstly, Northland and Coromandel partly cloudy. A few showers about Northland, clearing tomorrow morning but returning for a time tomorrow evening. Auckland to Waitomo, also the Bay of Plenty, Taupo and Tomaranui. It is generally fine, clear overnight, some cloud for the Bay of Plenty tomorrow. Taranaki to Kapiti, also Taihapi, partly cloudy with isolated showers about South Taranaki this evening and overnight. The rest of the North Island, Gisborne to Wairarapa, also Wellington, cloudy periods with a few showers clearing from Wellington by tomorrow afternoon. Now, the South Island, firstly Nelson and Bulletin-Fiordland, fine and clear overnight and also fine tomorrow. Marlborough, Canterbury and Otago except for Clutha. Partly cloudy with isolated showers about Banks Peninsula and the Kaikoura Coast until tomorrow morning. Some cloud increasing everywhere by tomorrow evening. For Clutha and Southland, partly cloudy with isolated showers becoming confined to the coast and Stewart Island this evening. And for the Chatham Islands, cloudy periods with a few showers, clearing by tomorrow afternoon.
11: From the Bible, yet the Lord longs to be gracious to you. Therefore, he will rise up to show you compassion. For the Lord is a God of justice. Blessed are all who wait for him.

Andrew Urquhart, thank you so much for your company. Also, big thanks to Tom Francis filling in on the Rima Afternoon Show while the cat's away, you could say. Kat McCormick continues to be on holiday with her family. She is back next week, but excellent job done by Tom Francis in the meantime. Some important conversations coming up between now and 7 o'clock, and as always, love for you to be a part of that conversation. The show is Thoughts and Comments, and your thoughts and comments is what it's all about. Simple to be involved, 8168, the number to text. Start your message with the first word, comments.

Cade Thompson on Arima. That's what the cross is for. Just gone 10 past 6. Andrew Urquhart with you on Evening Edition. Had some good conversations on the program today, especially earlier on, and thanks to the thoughts and comments that have come through. And some more important topics that we'll be talking about this evening. And, hey, maybe that's something that you might have an opinion on. I'd love to get your thoughts, comments, and feedback. 8168 is the number to text to start your message with the first word, comments. Now, at the time of recording, Sir Keir Starmer is still the Prime Minister of the UK, but, well, certainly

0: may not last the week. And we're talking not just about this issue, but perhaps a broader political movement happening around the world. Certainly we see echoes of this in Australia and potentially also something here in New Zealand as well. We'll be jumping into this from a number of different points of view. Leadership mentor John Peachey with his thoughts on Keir Starmer's leadership woes. Also a conversation I had with public theologian Dr. Craig Holman from Australia about the Australian political situation and some comparisons there. Coming up in just a moment, though, a chat that I had with UK-based CEO of Barnabas Aid International, Colin Bloom. Now, Colin, for many years, worked with the Tory prime ministers in the UK based at 10 Downing Street. So he's seen a few prime ministers come and go over the years, bit of a revolving door at number 10. His take on the current political situation and also the implications for some of the most marginalised in the world, that conversation coming up in just a moment.
1: Hope lives within us. 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

0: That is Love and the Outcome on Rima, a song from them called Moving On. Well, honestly, the odds of Prime Minister from the UK, Sir Keir Starmer, not moving on by the end of the week were pretty slim, actually. He seems to have a stubborn resolve, resisting a call to quit as the Labour Party appears to be divided. More than 80 of Labour's 403 MPs have urged Keir Starmer to set a departure plan. Leave now or get pushed. I suppose that seems to be the general vibe. I caught up with the UK-based CEO of Barnabas 8 International, Colin Bloom, and Colin certainly has some experience in terms of the rolling of prime ministers in the UK. He's seen a few, well, in his case, Tory prime ministers come and go over his years in British politics. He shares his insights on those years and applying it to the current situation facing Downing Street, and also points out that when we have times of leadership instability, it is perhaps the least powerful in society who pay the price.
1: It's an old classic political weapon, which is, you know, to use a wedge to divide people, to create the, you know, the North versus the South, black versus white, rich versus poor, gay versus straight.
0: Yeah.
1: That's been going on since Moses was a small child, that kind of division wedge politics. It has become weaponized in recent years. And so you've now got probably the most divided country that any of us can ever remember. And not, as I said earlier, not just us, it's happening all around the world. And so that division has then exposed, I think, dissatisfactions that can be exploited. And it's a real shame, because probably the biggest single issue that we face, certainly in the faith community, is the secularization on the one hand, the rise of Islamism, mm-hmm. not Muslims or yep. Islam, but the rise of political Islam, and of course, anti-Semitism.
0: Yep.
1: And in the UK, anti-Semitism is now as bad as anyone can remember. And the Jewish community are probably the only community where many of their many Jews in Britain are living with a bag by their front door. That's how wow. bad it has become.
0: Yeah.
1: And so when you've got that level of hostility and anger and violence against, you know, one community, the Judeo-Christian sort of heritage is under threat. And that's something which is easily exploitable by actors both on the left and the right who want to stir up division. So we have it's a very serious matter. And I think at the heart of it is the three Abrahamic faiths
0: yeah.
1: who are being either used or abused by people who should know better.
0: And to say that, oh, we can get a political solution that will stitch up the division within our society, this is a cultural problem, it's a religious problem, that if Keir Starmer gets rolled, somebody else replaces him, that's not going to solve the problem.
1: Well, I mean, Keir Starmer is on the horns of a dilemma, because, of course, he served in an anti-Semite. I mean, there's no doubt that we had a party leader, Jeremy Corbyn, a Labour Party leader, who was found guilty of being an anti-Semite.
0: Yeah.
1: And Keir Starmer served in his shadow cabinet.
0: Mm-hmm.
1: And now, of course, you know, he's prime minister. It's a kind of crocodile tears about, sadly, what's been going on. That worries me enormously. There is a problem with anti-Semitism on the left of British politics.
0: Yep.
1: And that's something which, you know, I'm not just saying that because I used to be a conservative. I'm no longer a member of any political party now.
0: Mm-hmm.
1: I think that is a well understood fact that there is a problem with that. And that is creating huge problems in the UK.
0: Now, in terms of what's happening geopolitically, and yes, in the UK, the political instability, the uncertainty that's happening there, but also globally. As you mentioned, this is happening in different parts of the world, but with what's happening in the Middle East, continuing to happen between Russia and Ukraine, there is this general instability from a geopolitical point of view. And as you were indicating beforehand, it is the minority groups. It is faith-based communities who are perhaps living in fear that are often the victims in this type of instability, and that's very much at the heart of what inspires the work of Barnabas.
1: Yes. Yeah. And of course, you know, at Barnabas Aid, we're busy looking after persecuted and displaced and suffering Christians around the world. When you look at countries like Myanmar or Mozambique or Nigeria or you know, Iran even, where Christians are being persecuted so badly, there isn't the bandwidth because of all this other stuff that's going on for the news to carry it. So, I mean, I'm sure, Rima, you carried it, but just a few days ago, 29 Christians were killed by Islamists in Nigeria. A couple of days ago, six school children were abducted. Girls were abducted in northern Nigeria. And we've got Islamists are targeting Christian communities in northern Mozambique. We've got problems in India, as I said earlier, in Myanmar. And none of this gets a mention because the whole world is focused on, you know, Iran or the Labour Party in the UK or in Ukraine and Russia. And though I'm not denying that those are big, important problems, but what it does mean is that there is limited scope for other very important matters that do need attention. And so Barnabas Aid, we exist to raise awareness of those things and also to make sure that we're caring for and supporting those persecuted Christians.
0: That is Colin Bloom talking about the situation in the UK, and well, not just in the UK, it's in Australia, it's in the US, it's in different parts of the world, and adding to that general geopolitical stability with what's happening in the Middle East, with the war in Iran continuing to happen between Russia and Ukraine, although at least, again, at the time of recording, the ceasefire seemed to be holding in both of those major conflicts, but a tentative peace, let's say. And, hey, interesting to put that in perspective for how the most marginalised in our society are impacted. Would encourage you to find out more about the work of Barnabas Aid. BarnabasAid.org is the place to go for more information. Coming up in just a moment, a chat that I had with leadership mentor John Peachey. The types of leadership that are required for such unsettled times as these, and in particular his take on what's happening in the United Kingdom. That conversation coming up after this from Phil Wickham.

0: Phil Wickham on Rima and Homesick for Heaven. It is just coming up on 6:30. Andrew Urquhart with you, the evening edition of Thoughts and Comments. Appreciate your company as well as your thoughts and comments. Keep the text coming through. 8168 is the number to text. Start your message with the first word comments. And we're talking about leadership in particular, the top job in the United Kingdom. So Keir Starmer hanging on in there, but for how much longer? And is this a general trend that's happening not just in the UK but in other parts of the world? Later in the program, we'll be chatting with public theologian Dr. Craig Holman. Similar things are happening in terms of political movements, movements against the Labour Party in Australia, as what we've seen in the UK in recent days. Next up, though, a conversation I had with leadership mentor John Peachey reflecting on the swinging pendulum of politics against the backdrop of Sir Keir Starmer's leadership woes as the social-cultural debate over immigrants heats up in the UK. I asked him, are we seeing some parallels, perhaps, here in New Zealand?
1: We want immigration, right? We want diversity. We want other thinking and ideas and cultural nuances. I think the difference is that when people come here, and when you look back in the, you know, the 50s and 60s, there were people from sort of Eastern Europe came to New Zealand. There were people from Greece, Yugoslavia, or the former Yugoslavia. And people came here and they integrated, but they maintained their own culture. Yep. They maintained their traditions and the, you know, the really colourful, you know, kind of aspect, I think, of community. So did the folks from Tonga and Samoa and the people who came and served in the 50s and 60s here, did all the dirty jobs no one else wanted to do, looked after our hospitals and our roading and bits and pieces. But they maintained their culture without imposing or threatening it, I think, it onto other people. And that seems to be the difference. One of the things, it's very difficult, you know, we're in the media here, it's very difficult to understand whether we're getting an overblown and biased reporting of what's going on in the UK. But I mean, certainly when you have large religious groups gathering in Trafalgar Square, you know, praying and presenting themselves.
0: Yeah.
1: I'm not talking about Christians in this case.
0: No.
1: You know, we have to be a little bit careful about that, you know, about what we're saying and what we're thinking, I think. But people have been, I think people are nervous. I think that's the truth. And there's been, you know, lots of anti-Semitic attacks.
0: Yeah.
1: And so it makes the average person, I think, who just, you know, this is my kind of very, very low level understanding, is that most people, Andrew, just want to put food on the table, raise their children, enjoy their friends, go to work and come home and be happy. I mean, I think that's what most people throughout the whole world
0: want. It is. I think there is a challenge, though, and a tendency for us to say, hey, I want the world that I hand over to my children and grandchildren to be similar to the one that I grew up in. You know, and I'm glad you mentioned 50s and 60s, because this is this kind of idyllic, rose-tinted spectacle world, which I'm not sure really existed. But that's what we hark back to. And then we look at the cultural melting pot that is happening in cities all over the world and going, well, that looks different than my expectation of what our culture is. It's very difficult to be able to be critical in that space without, I suppose, my xenophobia or even my racism showing. I just want to be surrounded by people who look like me, who think like me, who have the same faith and the same values as me. That's understandable, but it's not necessarily achievable, really.
1: The Canadian astronaut, Chris Hadfield, the guy who made, you know, Major Tom Ground Control, seeing that in space... He said a fantastic, I think, very, very poignant thing. He said, the more we know, the less we fear.
0: Yeah.
1: And I think what we have is a fear of the unknown when it comes to cultural kind of influences. And I think everyone feels that.
0: Yeah.
1: They're not sure about what's going on. And there seems to be a very strident move, legislation-wise, to tell people they can't be afraid. They can't be in the unknown. And I think that's where the problem is, that governments are coming, have got this PC thing going ridiculously swinging to one side, which is making it very difficult, I think, for people. But yeah, we do forget. I mean, you know, I talk to relatives who, I've got older cousins who were young children during the Second World War. You know, they talk about the fact they were still on rationing in the United Kingdom in the mid-1950s.
0: Wow.
1: know, 10 years after the war ended, there were still things that were hard to get. You talk about, you know, so the consumerist society that the current generations, the last couple of generations have grown up with, is a rarity. It is an absurdity. I mean, I always laugh about the fact that my mother had an orange plastic comb by her bedside that she combed her hair with, and she had it for an entirety of her life that I remember.
0: Wow.
1: She died at 90. You know, and you look at photographs of our parents' homes in the 1950s and 60s, they weren't full of anything. They were sparse. Yeah. They were not consumeristic the way that we are. And so we forget that we live in a completely different world than our parents did in that regard. And of course, the ethnic mix is radically different. You know, I've said to someone recently that I had dinner a number of years ago with the Indian Minister of Sport, one of the cabinet ministers, and he was talking about the fact there were 700 million Indian folks who are under the age of 30.
0: Wow.
1: I mean, those figures are just a mind-numbing, and they're coming across the world with their culture and with their knowledge, mm-hmm. and their, you know, double doctorates and master's degrees.
0: Yeah, yeah.
1: You know, coming into our environment. And so it's going to make us look different. Mm. There's no question about that.
0: It's not just a cultural difference, and it's not just about skin colour or language, but there is also a faith component to this. And for some people, certainly in the UK, part of the rhetoric is about, you know, the Christian foundations of this nation. And I'm not saying that's not important, but sometimes that's a bit of a smokescreen for saying good white folk like us. That actually maybe part of the problem is that the immigrants who are coming to the Western world with different faith practices know, understand and value their faith better than we do in the Western world.
1: Yeah, look, I think it's interesting. I mean, it's interesting what's happened in Australia. You know, Pauline Hanson's One Nation Party have had some big wins in the last 48 hours. So people are, I think people are looking at a change. They're pushing back, and I think it's actually happening now. One of the problems I have with, which is the conflict, is conflating ethnicity, so your country of birth and country of origin, with your religious belief.
0: Okay.
1: And that's what I don't understand about the Islamic thing, is that we talk about Islam as if it is a race of people as opposed to a belief system. And I mean, you know, you look at the makeup of Israel, is for instance, even in the parliament, there are Arabs within the parliament of Israel. That doesn't make them Muslim. They're Arabs, you know, and so there's a misunderstanding, I think, but that's been picked up and used as a very blunt instrument. So I can understand that in the UK, people are nervous and upset. You look at it's not even hidden. I mean, some people who are coming from other countries into England are making it very clear that the white man has no place any longer. I mean, that's not a great statement to be making, right?
0: No, certainly. Although this idea that a homogenous society looks like a homogenous milk bottle, it's all the same colour and it's all tuned in together so that it has no difference. Actually, the success model for what the church looks like at the end of time isn't that we're all the same culture and ethnic background. It's the diversity within the body of Christ. Culturally, ethnically, tribe and tongue, that's what success in the kingdom of God looks like. And hey, maybe with immigration and cultures mixing together, therein lies the opportunity.
1: Yeah, and I think the opportunity is a great word. I think it's an opportunity to learn about other people, to pull the very best out of other cultures. I mean, it's ignorant arrogance to assume that we know best. I mean, when you look at that, the hundreds and thousands of years of some of these other cultures.
0: Yeah.
1: You know, I remember having a debate with someone who was a protester about animal rights outside of a post office in Ponsonby a number of years ago, and was railing on me about the state of the bears who have been kept, you know, for bile farming, and it's a horrible story.
0: Yeah, yeah.
1: You know, I love animals. It's a horrible story, but in the midst of the conversation, she said, you know, basically, you know, those people don't know any better. I said, well, hang on a minute. You mean those 6,000-year-old culture, you know, center of learning and art and history people? It's like you know, just because somebody makes a dumb mistake or does something stupid in the 20th century doesn't make them, you know, invaluable over time. And so I think we've got to be really careful about where the value comes. And like any good society, we pick the best that comes to us, mm-hmm. and we adhere to that, and we disregard the stuff. Plenty of stuff in my culture and your culture, Andrew, that we could leave behind quite
0: easily. Exactly. And when we start throwing around terms like those people, we kind of lost the argument, really. We've certainly lost the opportunity to have a conversation with those people.
1: Yes, and look, and when you look at the ethnic makeup of the world, this is a mathematical equation.
0: Yep.
1: You talk to geneticists and they'll tell you, I mean, South Korea's birth rate is too low, that South Korea will be out of South Koreans by about 2050. I mean, there's some really, really serious numbers going on in terms of the birth rate. So the chances are that your son or daughter will marry someone from the Indian subcontinent or from South America or somewhere else. I mean, that's just the way it is because there ain't enough people around to keep populating the earth.
0: Exactly.
1: If we stick to our own niche.
0: That is John Peachey talking about some of the political zeitgeist from around the world. Certainly, it would seem that the political losses that Labor has faced in the local body elections may be tied back to its immigration policy and a view from some in the UK that their cultural and perhaps even spiritual heritage is under attack from high levels of immigration, particularly from the Muslim community. And I mean, it's not just in England that is the case. Certainly that is the vibe in Australia. We'll be chatting with Dr. Craig Harman, his thoughts on some similar political changes that have happened there, but here in New Zealand as well. In terms of populist politics, New Zealand First seems to be rising up the polls and, potentially could hit 15 or even 20% come the election if their trajectory continues. I'm not sure how likely that is, but maybe immigration is one of the issues that's driving it as well. Something else which, again, perhaps takes a leaf out of this zeitgeist is the ACT immigration policy that was announced recently. Copying some of Australia's policies, our own version of the 501 deportee program and some other policies, which has gone down well with some people, not so well with others. For example, this from text ending 296. Politicians are starting their election rhetoric once again by demonising parts of society. David Seymour's anti-immigration speech left a bad taste in the mouth. When does the mass media in general stop giving a platform to this? Well, honestly, he is the leader of a major party. He's also currently the Deputy Prime Minister. So if, like this particular person, you think, I don't agree with David Seymour and his immigration policy, it's perhaps better that there is some media attention so we know what that policy is so we can decide whether or not we agree or disagree. So if we only broadcast, I suppose, policies of politicians that you agree with, then I'm not sure how we can make informed decisions. But I appreciate the comment nonetheless. Keep the comments coming through. 8168, that's the number to text. Start your message with the first word comments.
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0: Carly Ann Taylor on Rima. And why should I worry? It is just coming up on 10 minutes to 7 o'clock, the evening edition of Thoughts and Comments with me, Andrew Urquhart, my final guest, public theologian Dr. Craig Heilman. He draws a comparison between UK politics and Australian politics, which he's, a bit of a return to extremes on both the left and the right, including a win for MP Pauline Hanson and her party. Dr. Heilman suggests that the winding rift in public ideology is seeing voters using the polling booth as a little bit of a blunt instrument.
1: Yeah, if you look at how the voting's gone over the last few elections, you've had a massive swing toward Labor. I mean, they've got 400-plus seats in the parliament. It's a massive majority.
0: Yeah.
1: And now they've lost a massive number of council seats to Reform, which you would think would be the polar opposite extreme in terms of politics. And so the electorate is swinging far to the left and far to the right. And there doesn't seem to be much middle ground anymore. And yeah. And that's kind of what I see across the Western world. We're moving further to the left and further to the right, and we're becoming more divided. Our societies are not great and happy places right now. And Keir Starmer's just the victim of it. He was very successful a couple of years ago to get them into power, and now an abject failure and on his way out the door.
0: And honestly, changing who heads up the Labor government in the UK, as you say, isn't necessarily going to solve the problem. Now, it might not be the revolving door that we saw with various Tory PMs in previous years, but it certainly seems like, as you say, people are going to the extremes, the left and the right extremes, the sorts of politicians and the sorts of policies that would be untenable for the average citizen a few years ago. But it seems to be clear that they're saying, you know what, whatever they're doing isn't working. We're looking for a radical solution. There's a smell of revolution in the air, perhaps.
1: That's what it feels like. It feels like voters are exasperated. And we saw the same thing in the by-election in Farrah in Australia, where One Nation, which is a kind of Reform UK equivalent in Australia, Pauline Hanson's been beating this drum just like Nigel Farage for years. And people voted against what that had been a conservative seat for 78 years. It had either gone to the National Party or the Liberals for 78 years until One Nation took it over last couple of days ago. So we've got voters that are just frustrated, and they're trying to use democracy to change things. And all you get is the various parties you can vote for. But it is a kind of revolution, to be honest with you, Andrew. To me, it feels like a revolution. People have just had it with government.
0: Pauline Hanson, I mean, quite the character, quite the Aussie battler in some ways, but certainly not moderate. Paint a picture for us. How would you describe Pauline Hanson and the policies she stands for, Craig?
1: Oh, wild right-wing fundamentalist is the best way I could describe her, who has tamed herself moderately over the years. She's learned how to deal with the media a bit better. She's learned to restrain some of the more extreme statements that she made in the past. But she's tapped a sentiment in a large number of Australian people. They got 43% of the vote from memory, but I think nationally they're polling at about 27% or something. So there's at least a quarter of the electorate or more that actually feel the same way Pauline Hanson does about the changes that Australia is undergoing. Look, we can't go backwards in time. That's the problem. We can't revisit what Australia might have been in the 1950s before when the White Australia policy was in place and all the rest of it. We have to go forward. But I think people are expressing a frustration. I don't think people are against immigration so much. I think we've always had immigration in Australia. I think people are just frustrated by the lack of common sense about the way the government does things.
0: And in some ways, this pushback, is it just going to the right in Australia, or is it left and right? Are there some that are disgruntled that the voice referendum didn't go the way they thought it should be? Is there the same divide in Australia?
1: There is, and the Green Party and various other parties will benefit from any sort of failure on the left by Labor. But Labor's also losing votes to One Nation. It's not just the coalition, the sort of conservative ruling party that used to be in power that are losing votes to One Nation. The Labor Party are as well. So something fundamentally is changing in the water in Australian politics. Our two major parties now, Andrew, are only getting roughly about 50% of the vote between them, just maybe a little bit more than 50%. That means that minor parties are getting almost 50% themselves. That's a pretty seismic event in politics.
0: It certainly is, although I suppose the difference is there is continents apart ideologically between the left and the right in the extremes. So whilst we can see a coalition in some parts of the parliament, these sides are never going to agree on anything. I suppose they may have, the numbers may add up, but they'd never work together.
1: Yeah, it's very difficult in Australia because we have a first past the post system. And Labor could govern potentially with only 30% of the vote. They could win enough seats to govern in their own right. On the right of politics, because the vote is so divided now, they would need to form coalitions in order to win. That will end up being a three-ring circus, probably not dissimilar to some of the circus that goes on in New Zealand when you have to form coalition governments. So we'll have to learn that dance in Australia. We'll have to learn how to form happy coalitions between possibly as many as three parties if we intend to change the government from the Labor Party that we currently have.
0: It is public theologian Dr. Craig Hallman. Some interesting thoughts here, some interesting comparisons between what's happening in the UK and in Australia and, well, no doubt in the United States as well, and potentially here in New Zealand. What do you make of that? Love to get your thoughts, comments and feedback as always. 8168 is the number to text. Start your message with the first word comments. Few minutes away from 7 o'clock, which means that it's pretty much my lot for today. Rosemary Jane will be along after 7 o'clock to see us through into the Rima Nights show. Some very good things she's got lined up for us there, kicking it off with Focus on the Family, encouraging mums in their prayer life. That's the topic today. Great program, not just for mums either, for non-mums, us non-mums. I'm sure would enjoy listening as well. Now, I will be back tomorrow morning just after 10 o'clock. But hey, whenever we continue this conversation again, until then, keep thinking and keep the comments coming. Ka kite anō, mā te wā.
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0: keeping you in the know. This is Rima News.
1: In this update, a promise of more public sector cost savings as Budget Day nears. The Prime Minister told business leaders today the government's cutting another $300 million from the budget operating allowance to $2.1 billion. Chris Luxon says responsible economic management and fiscal discipline are more important than ever. He says the government's been directing money from the back office to frontline services.
2: Daily practice, make sure every taxpayer dollar is being spent more, that we're getting more from it, and that's what we've been focused on.
1: Labor's warning there's a history of fruitless cracks at selling off part of Kiwi Bank. State-owned enterprises Minister Simeon Brown has told the bank to work on alternative growth scenarios. A separate cabinet paper has warned the government's unlikely to provide extra capital. Labor leader Chris Hipkins says the bank was only just bought back in 2022.
3: Labor bought Kiwi Bank back because the previous national government's last attempt to partially privatise Kiwi Bank failed.
1: A sociologist advising caution on changing immigration settings as Chris Luxon hints it could loom large in election campaigning. The Prime Minister's claimed immigration's a factor in lowering social cohesion global, and National will reveal its stance soon. But Massey University's Paul Spoonley warns against comparing ourselves to places like Europe with enormous inflows of refugees and asylum seekers.
4: There should be a debate, but please don't get political and silly about this. We need these people. If you look at our labour market, immigration is really important for this country now.
1: Social media giant Meta is rolling out new supervision tools for families. Parents will now be able to see the kinds of content influencing what their teen sees on Instagram. The company is also considering supervision settings for Instagram, Facebook, Messenger and Meta Horizon into a single family centre hub. Director of Policy for New Zealand, Mia Garlick, says the tools are designed to help parents have more meaningful conversations with their teens about online content. In sport, Ivan Cleary is pulling stumps as Penrith NRL coach, but not for another season and a half. Cleary has decided to bring down the curtain on his coaching career at the end of his contract in 2027. He says he would have rather kept it behind closed doors for a bit longer.
5: It's just the contracting model and what we have to kind of live with. I mean, honestly, I would prefer not to have had to say anything, you know, for some time, but ultimately my decision's made, so why not?
1: A claim that Luke Metcalf's management have circumvented the NRL contracting rules in getting the Warriors to agree to request him to speak to other clubs. An exit appears likely despite the halfback signing a contract extension until the end of 2028. Players or managers can't negotiate with rival clubs until the November before their existing deal expires. NRL 360 host Braith Anaster, who doubles as a player agent, has made this suggestion.
6: We know how the rules work in our game. We also know that, people get around them. But you would think his management or someone would have sourced other options over this two, three, I don't know, four-week period, because it's, the jump's been quick.
1: To the weather. Northland and Coromandel partly cloudy with a few showers about Northland. Auckland to Waitomo Bay of Plenty, Taupo and Tomaranui mainly fine. Taranaki to Kapiti and Taihape, partly cloudy, isolated showers. Gisborne to Wairarapa and Wellington, cloudy periods and a few showers. Nelson and Buller to Fiordland, fine. Marlborough, Canterbury and Otago, excluding Clutha, partly cloudy, isolated showers. Clutha and Southland, partly cloudy, isolated showers. And the Chatham Islands, cloudy periods and a few showers. That's News, Sport and Weather. I'm Nina Burton.
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9: Listening to Proverbs 21:1 to start the evening together. Welcome, I'm Rosemary Jane. Glad you could join me this evening. Well, the working day is perhaps done for you, depending on if you work from home or you've finally got home from your workplace. Whichever way, it's good to have a break. It's good to listen to some programs and music to soothe your evening. We'll help you out with that. Coming up, we've got music from Terrain, also Joyce Meyer, 15 minutes in the Word, recognising and dealing with strife, part six of this series. Later tonight, we're also going to join Family Life Today after 8. Tonight, unlocking your teen's identity. 8:45, Tark Bana will be running with Far, reminding us of the unstoppable, passionate love of God for you. After 9, hope you can stay with us for Chuck Swindoll, bringing us insight for living as we think about the invisible hand of God moving in our lives and events. This is from his series based on the book of Esther. 9:45. Foundations is back, learning more about Messiah written about in the Bible, and that forbidden chapter in the Bible that some rabbis, well, they don't teach on it because it points to Jesus so strongly. Apparently that's the reason. Isaiah 53. Also, just after 10, Turning Point with Dr. David Jeremiah. How do I face my fears? We're going to wrap up this portion of the series, God, I Need Some Answers. And Bernie Dimitson with a different perspective on faith, discovering your destiny. Plus, of course, we'll get into worship a little later, just after 11. Well, that's a quick look at the lineup. Let's begin with focus on the family now, the family therapists, building an honest prayer life as a mum, praying for your children. And there's a prayer book that goes with tonight's teaching.

0: For our children, no matter what their age, is critical at a time when the world is coming against our efforts as Christian parents to do the job we need to do. And we can get anxious about those things. I mean, I don't know how many pillow talks Gene and I had about the boys Yes. being out and all that stuff. But in the book of Philippians, the Bible says, do not be anxious about anything, but in everything, by prayer and supplication, with thanksgiving. That's an added little thing mm-hmm. there. With thanksgiving, let your requests be made known to God, and the peace of God, which surpasses all understanding, will guard your hearts and your minds in Christ Jesus. That is a lot right there, mm-hmm. and it's all good mm-hmm. to kind of lower that anxiety that we have. And we can take comfort in knowing that God is looking after our children, even when we think he's not. And we're going to discuss that today about how to pray powerfully for your children.
1: Yeah, and while the conversation is from a mom's perspective, I've got to say, as I went through the book, I thought a lot of good prayers in here for me to be praying for my kids. So lean in, especially moms, maybe grandmas as well, but all of us can benefit from what Hillary and Julie have to share. Hillary is the founder of Mama Bear Apologetics and is the chief author and editor of the best-selling Mama Bear Apologetics series. And Julie is a contributor to the series and is the mother of two married sons, and she's got two grandchildren. They've written 147 prayers for you to use, and some are serious, some are lighthearted. They're all very, very timely for you somewhere along the way in life. The book is called Honest Prayers for Mama Bears.
0: Hillary and Julie, welcome to Focus on the Family.
2: Thank you.
3: Thank you so much for having us.
0: Yeah, it's good to have you back. Good to have you here for the first time.
2: It's a pleasure.
0: Let's cover this. You interact with a lot of moms. I mean, that's the whole thing with mama bears, right? And so what were you hearing that gave you the idea for the book to say, okay, a lot of moms are asking about prayer?
3: Mm. Well, we've purposely made prayer part of every book that we've done, and I've involved Julie with it from the beginning because she's been involved with moms in prayer for so long. And so we're very, Julie and I were very purposeful in everything that we included in the book. Anytime it kind of got too much of a woe is me, we took it back to gratitude. Any kind of, it got a little too casual, then we went back a little bit formal with that reverence and awe for God. But I think one of the keys of prayer is being able to get all your yuck out first and then reroute your heart towards the truth. And so we wanted to be able to give moms the language, in their thought language, to where they feel like they can come to God in the same way.
0: That's really good. Julie, you had a couple of major influences in your prayer life. Tell us about that.
2: I did. My grandmother, my paternal grandmother, was a huge influence in my spiritual life, and she was a praying grandma. I knew I could call on her to pray for me, especially during my college years. So she set that example for me. And then the Moms in Prayer Ministry was key in my life. I have served in that for over 20 years in different roles, and learning to pray specifically and scripturally is very instructive and very helpful to pray. And we've tried to share that with all of our mama bears and give them a way to pray. And I would say, to add on to what Hillary said earlier, when we were researching, beginning to write this book, we reached out to moms. We wanted to hear from them. What is on your heart? What would you pray? And so we collected those from a select number of moms that we reached out to get kind of our finger on the pulse. Plus, we had our own ideas. Mm-hmm. And when we started putting those prayers together, the thing that really struck both of us was how desperate the mm-hmm. prayers were.
0: Wow.
2: How desperate they were. And so as we began going through them and editing and fashioning them, we used that heart of the moms to be honest about all the topics that we ended up praying for.
0: Hillary, you're prayer life started pretty young. I was kind of surprised reading in the book, just, as a teenager, you really leaned into prayer.
3: Yeah.
0: Why? How?
3: Very,
0: that's good.
3: Yeah, I did. I knew that I needed to pray. And so a lot of times I would start praying at night before I went to bed and found myself either with my mind wandering or going to sleep. And so I thought, well, if I write this down, then I can't like fall asleep or have my mind wander. So I have prayer journals going back from the time when I was about 11 years old. I would maybe have one prayer that was like written out on the front, and then I would have a list on the back. And I'll have to say my lists were not very spiritual. So what I didn't do at that time was pray effectively, but what I did was I cultivated that heart of bringing to God what actually

0: Mattered to me.
1: Yeah, that's good. Julie, you mentioned a moment ago that desperation that you heard in these women, these moms asking for prayer. Yeah. Let's talk about that for a minute because it's really interesting to me. I don't know if we men talk about a sense of desperation. Mm-hmm. We tend to roll a little more. Okay. So when I'm hearing that, I'm going, that's a big clue. Mm-hmm. When a mom and a wife feels desperate about something, that's not a good place.
2: No.
1: And it's almost like when that fear level goes up, so often with moms, control tries to compensate to give her a sense that she's okay, that, you know, if God doesn't show up, at least I'm the backstop.
2: Right.
1: I mean, that sounds horrible.
2: Right. No, we want to be fixers, right?
1: But
2: and
1: isn't
2: we
1: that,
2: don't, right.
1: Yeah, I mean, that's, so that desperation, just explore that a little bit more about what, where that comes from.
2: Yeah, the culture within which we live has changed so much, and at such rapid speed. It's how do we deal with this, you know, identity issues that, you know, Hillary and Amy have addressed in the other Mama Bear book on sexuality, and it just came through. Mm. Even what moms are dealing with in their own personal lives, how do they find a sense of security in the Lord that they need first to even be able to parent their child well?
1: Well, that's it. That's the answer.
2: Right.
1: Find your source in God.
2: Right.
1: And then that will come down. The bad things will come down.
2: Right. And one of the things we purposely started with in the book was prayers for moms themselves. Mm-hmm. We wanted them to know it is not selfish to pray for yourself. You need to be able, drawing from a deep well of your time with the Lord so that you can then, you know, parent your own child well. And that was part of the desperation. How do I pray for myself? And we approached even praying to want to pray, even praying to want to read the Bible and remember it, you know? Yeah. So we tried to get really down and dirty and honest about it.
0: It's the prayers are not just emotive, they're also instructive to remind yourself of what is true. And I think that is such a huge part of prayer, is kind of preaching to yourself of what you know to be true, because you have to keep reminding yourself. We look through all the Old Testament, all the New Testament, we have all these times of, I call them mandatory remembrances, where the Lord knows that we're forgetful. Mm. So how do I continually remind myself of the truth?
1: Mm. With that rest or that honesty that you're talking about, you point to King David in the Psalms as an example of honesty.
0: Yeah.
1: And that's probably true. That might be why the Lord said he had a heart after him, because he was kind of straightforward and honest.
0: Even there's a lot of emo stuff going on there, like, you
1: big
0: know,
1: failures.
0: He's a big warrior, but he's super emo too, and there's something that's freeing about that.
2: Yeah.
1: But in that regard, tell me more about his honesty in that way in Psalms.
0: Yeah, I mean, you see some of the prayers that he has in the Psalms, I wouldn't dare to pray, and he's like, basically, you know, Lord, bring down the boom on this person and on that person, and destroy them, but not my will, but yours be done, and I know I'm a sinner. And so you see him kind of just that, it's like I would say that maybe for him, for men, it might be more anger as opposed to women, who it might be more anxiety. But it's like those imprecatory psalms. It's like there's a lot of honesty there that I don't even know if I would dare pray in my own prayer life. But at the same time, it gives us permission, which I think it's interesting to say. And this is something I do think is more of a woman thing than a man thing, that a lot of times women need to feel that they have permission to do certain things. And I think that honesty is one of the things they need to have permission. I'm walking with a girl through a really horrific divorce right now. And she keeps talking about how she, you know, just is just feeling empty and numb. And so I told her about some of my prayers that I prayed before, like this one time where I had if you were to look at me from the outside, it looked like my hands were up and my eyes were closed and I was praying. And I told her, you know what I was saying to God that whole time? Lord, I feel nothing. Lord, I feel nothing. I don't feel you, but I'm going to choose to praise you anyway. And everybody looking at me thinks I'm having this great spiritual experience, but I feel numb. And she said, you say that to God? I said, yes, I do. And she came back to me a couple weeks later and said, that was the most freeing thing. I've started praying those prayers to God, and I felt my anxiety just go away being able to express that to God. She didn't know she had the permission to express it like that to God.
1: Julie, what are some of the building blocks of prayer in the home, and what are some simple things parents can do?
2: That's a good question. I think it's something that we all need to explore and find out what works best for our family. But learning how to praise God in prayer has been one of the biggest blessings in my life, because as I praise him for his attributes, his characteristics, for who he is, it gets my eyes off of my circumstances and puts them on the God over the circumstances. And then I can draw on those characteristics of God as I pray. I can ask him to be my helper, be my provider as I pray different requests. Mm-hmm.
1: Julie, when you're praying that, mm-hmm. is that when you feel like you are rising above those bad situations?
2: Absolutely.
1: I'm thinking of the mom that's going, yeah, I've tried that. It didn't work. Mm-hmm. The mechanism of it, just describe that a little bit. I can remember mm-hmm. praising the Lord in a position, this is years ago. Mm-hmm. I was just I wasn't at peace with something. Mm-hmm. I just started praising the Lord, and it just like was a well, I mean, of confidence, of a sense of well-being that this will be okay. But I'm not sure everybody has had that experience to know that when you just begin to praise the Lord, thank him for where you're at, what you're going through, and then ask him for help in these certain areas, there typically will be a sense of peace.
2: Yes. And you know, the Bible says God inhabits the praise of his people. As we're praising him, he's there with us. And I think that's so key, because when the times come where you don't feel like you're seeing the answers to prayer, you have to rely on the character of God.
1: Mm-hmm. Yeah.
2: To know, okay, I might not be seeing what you're doing. You might not be answering the way that I want you to answer, but I know you're good. I know you're faithful.
3: And what we're talking about seems to have even greater import when teenagers come onto the scene. I'd love to have in teens, but they kind of elevate your prayer life, don't they?
1: That's a good way to put it.
3: And
0: I think
3: Julie, you were noticing the importance of grace and how that affects our prayers when our teens start to present some challenges.
2: Yes. And you know, I think one of the things that we as mom, I mentioned this before, we tend to maybe want to be fixers and we want to come to our kids' rescue. And Hillary can talk a little bit more about the prayer about raging hormones. She was involved with that one. But one of the things, like during my teenage boys' years, I remember praying desperately for God to remove this particular struggle that they were facing, or one of them was facing. And I just had an overwhelming sense of the Lord telling me, Julie, if this struggle is helping conform him to my image, if it's making him into the man that I one day want him to be, do you really want me to remove that struggle? And that gave me a pause. Mm-hmm. And so I think that also approaches a lot of how we worked on the book. There are symptoms and things you want to pray for on the outside, but what is at the base of that? What's the spiritual struggle that we really want to pray about? What's the thing that the Lord would have in their character that we want to pray, and then let him take care of the external things and the circumstances?
1: Let me ask in that same space, though, is some of that when the teenagers are acting out or not doing what you want them to do, I think some of that is that we take that as a reflection of us, and that heightens our sense of, well, I'm not that good of a mom. Yeah. I'm not that good of a dad. And that kind of compounds it, right? Mm-hmm. That, 'cause we start seeing it as our failure.
2: Right.
1: Our teens' failures are our failures.
2: Right.
1: And then going to the Lord with that too. Because usually there's going to be some of that in those teen years, because this is the first time we've been tested as Christian parents in that way.
2: Right.
1: And we start going, wow, we can't control these kids.
2: No.
1: And the Lord's going, yep.
2: Even more the reason to pray.
1: Yeah, I mean, it's true.
2: Even more the reason to pray.
0: Well,
2: and
0: some of that's kind of a natural thing that I think the Lord does. There is kind of a process of being able to release, and there's some natural things that the Lord has put into that process to allow us to release. And I think in a lot of ways that alleviates a lot of the pain and the grief that we might have felt were we to have the same relationship when they're 18 as we had when they were 6, and we just never want them out of the house.
1: This kind of is in line with that, the prodigal child. I mean, some parents are dealing with some real severe issues, could be drug abuse or other abuses or addictions, and maybe runaway. I mean, children 16, 15 that have left the home out of frustration. You do cover that in the book about how to pray for prodigals specifically. And of course, young adults in their 20s that are estranged from their parents. How do you go about praying for those circumstances?
0: This is one of the ones where we actually reached out to someone who, there was a mom that I knew who had I mean, years and years and years of a prodigal child. And she had let me know that she had notebooks full of prayers for him. And so I asked her, would you mind sharing some of those with me? And probably one of the hardest prayers that a mom can pray is that her child would hit rock bottom. Mm-hmm. Mm. Sometimes the only way to get someone's attention is for them to hit rock bottom. Like there's even a story I've heard before of some man who had the gift of giving. And there was some guy that came to him, was telling him a big sob story. He gave him some money for something and he didn't pray about it first. And right after he gave him the money and the kid walked away, he heard the Lord in his head go, "I almost had him." Like saying, you just basically prevented him from hitting rock bottom. I almost had him. Wow. So even our good intentions sometimes can kind of step in the way if we're not praying, asking the Lord, what are you doing here first? And so those were some of the most honest prayers that we got. And I don't even mention her in the book because she has to really remain anonymous. Her child has since finally come around and is walking again. But this is after years of drug abuse and alternate sexualities, all the different things. And he did come back and report to her basically, I don't remember having peace since, you know, X time when I was in your house. And that's what she prayed. Lord, rob him of any peace. Take away any feeling of peace that this sin might give him or this sin. Do not let any of these things satisfy him. And just kind of just praying almost that, this sounds weird to say, that godly distraction in the sense of getting his attention. And that totally worked. But man, is that completely against a mama's heart.
1: Of course. Yeah. You know, let me ask you this in that context, do you feel one of the byproducts of that kind of prayer life with the Lord about your prodigal allows you to interact with that adult child or teen in a way that you're not as hyper-vigilant because the Lord has kind of eased that in you? Is that a byproduct of that? So actually, that begins to ease the relationship a little bit rather than the harping, the, you know, the crimination of that, you know, have you, what are you doing now? Where are you? What are you smoking? You know, all of that stuff.
2: All that stuff, right?
1: Yep. So when you're praying, I would think that one of the byproducts would be that you're more at peace.
2: Right.
1: I hope you have a good day.
2: Right.
1: You know, I'm praying for you.
2: And I think you even quoted at the beginning the Philippians passage, right? Which is one of my very favorite verses on prayer. Don't be anxious about anything.
1: Right.
2: But in everything, make your request known to God. So that's the first step. Go to Him, your source for strength and power. And then to remember that while you don't have to thank God for everything, you can thank Him in everything. What can you thank Him about? You know, Lord, you are still working in this situation. And then the end of that verse, the peace of Christ rules in your heart. And that has been, if I could encourage a mom or a grandma for anything, use your prayer time as a way to gain peace from God. That is going to be one
1: in your own heart,
2: and you'll be a better mom for it.
1: Yeah, exactly. I think that's a great point. Hillary, what are some hindrances to our prayers being answered? You know, we often think, you know, A plus B gets me to C. You know, so the Lord says pray. Mm-hmm. So we pray with that expectation that He's going to answer that prayer very specifically to the way we would like it answered.
0: Yes. And so Julie and I talked a lot about this of like, what is God's responsibility and what is our responsibility? And I was actually just reading a book on the plane flight over here yesterday where the guy was quoting someone else, and I can't remember who he was quoting, but he says, without God, we cannot. And without us, God will not.
1: Hmm.
0: And I thought that's a really interesting way to look at it. It's like you act as if everything depends on you and you pray as if everything depends on God. And so sometimes our prayers, if we want to treat it like a lucky rabbit's foot to bypass how, you know, I could pray all I wanted to, Lord, let me run in this marathon. But if I have a hard time making it up the stairs, you know, that's not a very realistic prayer to pray. God enjoys for us to participate in what He's doing. And He asks us to be faithful with, if He's putting something on our heart, to be obedient there. So I think if we're trying to bypass the sanctification process, then the prayer may not be as effective because it's really not according to God's will, which is to shape for Himself a people who are purposely and intentionally obedient to Him, even when it's difficult.
1: Yeah, it sounds almost like the non-believer who says, Lord, I'll believe in you if you do this.
0: Mm-hmm.
1: And then he's got to do it, right? And then he's going, well, if you just take three steps, you'll get to the same place and you're still going to have faith in me, right?
2: Yeah. I think there's still some, you know, there's some practical logistical hindrances to prayer as well as spiritual. And some of the practical are, do we really believe that God hears our prayers? Are we too busy? Are we not disciplined enough to take the time to do it? Those are things we personally need to work on. And then the Bible speaks to unconfessed sin. Mm. We need to make sure that our prayer time includes confession, praying with wrong motives. I mean, that's something that God's been working on me. Are my prayers selfish-based or are they kingdom-focused? Mm. And we tried to get to that in some of the prayers, but those are hindrances that the Bible even speaks to.
0: Or praying where you don't have the intention of following through. Like if the Lord does show you, you're like, eh, I'm probably not going to do that. I think sometimes the Lord just,
1: What's good about that, it's rooted in humility. Mm-hmm. I mean, that's what that moves you toward you pray in that way.
2: Yeah.
1: So everybody's getting closer to God's spirit and God's character.
2: Right. And do we even want to be confronted? Because in prayer, God will confront us about our own stuff, you know? And sometimes that might not be so pretty.
1: Yeah. Julie, you mentioned, I think, in the book about your grandmother and her prayer legacy and how that began to speak to your own heart about what will be mine. And I'm sure other women you've talked to, how do you create a prayer legacy? What does that look like?
2: Well, I would say, first of all, you got to start praying.
1: Well, that's
2: how
1: a good
2: are you going to create a legacy if you don't start? Right.
1: What stuck out about your grandma?
2: She was faithful. I mean, I would see when sometimes I would visit her, she would be reading her Bible. She'd be reading her devotional. She would be praying. So she was modeling. She was mentoring me even in her modeling that. So that's one way to start. And I say you need to be purposeful in your prayer life. Two of the things that I think really help you start a prayer legacy is teaching your children how to pray. Let them see you doing it yourself so you have modeled that before them. And then persevere. One of the things that I did speak to in the afterword about a legacy is that there are going to be seasons when you are dry and you do not feel like praying. And I would just encourage women, pray anyway.
0: And we have a prayer for that.
2: We do. And there's times when you're going to feel like, oh, you know, things are going pretty good. I don't think I need to pray. You still need to be praying. And there are times when prayer might seem like a duty to you, but my encouragement is to do it anyway, because as you develop that discipline, it's going to turn to delight and you're going to want that time with the Lord. And so start doing that and hand it down to your kids and train them.
1: I think that's great. I think we've whet the appetite for moms who are fast paced, a lot going on, but the reminder about building a prayer life, a legacy of prayer, and you've done it here in this great book, Honest Prayers for Mama Bears. And it's been great having you both with us. Thanks so much.
0: Thank you.
2: It's been a pleasure. Thank you for letting us share about this.
3: Yeah. And as we've been discussing, prayer is such an integral part of our lives. And if you find yourself in need of grabbing on to God a little bit more often during this busy season of parenting, if you need a little more encouragement, get a copy of the book From Hillary and Julie. It really does, as Jim mentioned, really capture the heart of building a prayer legacy through your motherhood. The book is called Honest Prayers for Mama Bears. 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

0: Testimony. That was the sound of Terrain on Rhema as we return to the lineup with Joyce Meyer in a couple of minutes. 15 minutes in the Word, recognizing and dealing with strife returns tonight. How to overcome strife and have God's peace. Doesn't it sound good to have God's peace? Some of the dangers of strife and the importance of peace. More on this with Joyce coming up.
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13: Welcome to 15 Minutes in the Word with New York Times bestselling author Joyce Meyer. On today's program, Joyce will be teaching from her series, Recognizing and Dealing with Strife. Everywhere we look, it seems there is something or someone we can choose to be upset with. We can bicker about any topic on social media or criticize others for their opinions and beliefs. Often we get that uneasy feeling that everything is just not okay. There is good news. With God's help, we can improve and even have unity in our relationships. Be encouraged as Joyce shares how we can overcome strife and receive God's peace for our lives. Now, here's Joyce with today's teaching.
14: I'm teaching this weekend about the dangers of strife and the importance of peace. If you know how important peace is, you'll do anything you have to do in order to have it. But if you don't realize how important it is, then you'll never have it because the devil is constantly setting you up to get you upset. Amen. It's challenging to go through one whole day and not get upset about anything, but let's just say, how many could go a whole week? Well, Jesus has given us peace, John 14:27. My peace I leave with you, not as the world gives do I give unto you. My own special peace I now give to you. But here's the important part. So stop allowing yourselves to be upset and disturbed. Stop allowing yourselves to be fearful and intimidated. And I love to say this, and I don't know how many of us really get this, but we're partners with God. God is not going to do everything for us while we sit back and do nothing. That's not what prayer is. Prayer is not just asking God to fix your problems. It's also cooperating and asking him if there's something he wants you to do to change things. And so Jesus has given us peace, but it's our job to hang on to it. And I'm an expert in this because I was not peaceful, trust me. And if I can learn to live in peace, anybody can learn to live in peace. But I had to be willing to make a lot of changes. And I said last night, and I'll say it again, you are never going to walk in peace, you're never going to live in peace without humility. And humility is, I think, probably the most challenging Christian virtue to develop and to maintain in your life. Because we've all got a big ego. We don't want to be told what to do. We always want to be right. We want to be first. We want to be on top. We really like to judge and criticize and gossip. I don't know why we like to gossip so much, but it's just, boy, if you know something, it is very hard not to tell it, isn't it? But a lot of times it's those things that cause strife. We start telling things. And I mean, I made the mistake last weekend of deciding I'm going to look myself up on the internet. Whoa, buddy. I found out some things about me I didn't even know. For example, it said Joyce Meyer buys all her clothes at Gucci. I do not have one piece of clothes from Gucci. Not one. I don't even know, you know, people just say stuff. You know, they just make stuff up or they hear something and they just pass it on to somebody else. And it just, you need to be careful about how much time you spend on that social media, because if you start believing everything that you read in print, you're going to end up hating everybody. Amen. And don't get on there and leave some nasty opinion about somebody and then not even have the guts to sign your name to it. That's really bad. If you're going to get on there, say something nice. Say something pleasant. Say something happy. But strife, and I said this last night, but I'm going to say it again quickly today. By the way, I'm starting this morning on page one of my notes where I was supposed to start last night. I did preach the message, but I somehow or another didn't get it in the direction it was supposed to go in, but I think it turned out all right anyway. So that's normally the way it is with me. I spend weeks stuffing all this stuff in me, and then it comes out however God wants it to come out. And I said last night, when God first gave us the call to start Joyce Meyer Ministries, He really spoke strongly to my heart and said, there's three things I want you to do, and if you do them, I'll bless your ministry. How many of you want to be blessed in your life? Okay. Well, the blessings from God don't fall in your life just because you go to church, tithe every week, and read your Bible. Well, I don't understand why I've got all these problems. I tithe. Well, what else do you do? You can do the right thing here, but then kill it by doing the wrong thing over here. And Psalm 133 says that where there's unity, that it's like oil being poured down on the head of Aaron and running all down his face and on his beard and all down his body. You know, that's the way they anointed people who were called into ministry service, kings and prophets back in the Old Testament. They didn't just dab them. They poured oil on them. And that represented the anointing. I am so grateful for the anointing of the Holy Spirit. And in 1 John 2, it says that we all have an anointing from God. And if you don't know what that word means, boy, you need to study the anointing. I'm reading a book right now on the sacred anointing. It's getting me all stirred up again. I mean, we have to have God's anointing, and what that is His presence and His power on our life, enabling us to do things. And you can have a little bit, or you can have a whole lot. And I want all I can get. And yes, God's gifts are free, but we can't buy the anointing, but we can make it stronger or weaker depending on how we live. Amen. So if you want God's anointing on your life, and you don't need an anointing just for ministry. Let me tell you something. You need an anointing to get in and out of the grocery store in peace. If you've got teenagers, you need a strong anointing. Amen. If you're married, you need an anointing. Amen. If you got a dog, you need an anointing. So it says that where there's unity, where people are in agreement, getting along, maintaining peace, there's anointing and blessing. And I want to live a blessed life, don't you? Being blessed doesn't mean just having a lot of money. That can be part of it, but it's joy and peace and favor. Favor is so amazing, to watch God open doors for you that you know God did that. You can't even explain it, but you know that it was God. I love having this little awesome, intimate, secret relationship with God where He does things for me that wouldn't make any sense to anybody else, but I know it's God just giving me a little wink and saying, I got you, girl. You're doing okay. Amen. And my heart, I love to see people born again, but I so hate to see people receive Christ and then never grow up spiritually. And so we have to have the full counsel of the Word of God. We need to hear all the encouraging things, but we also need to hear the Word in a way that it will correct us and help us want to get from where we are to where we need to be. And I've kind of been assigned that part. God does give you an assignment, and my job has always been to help the believer mature so he can have the things that Jesus died to give him. And this thing about peace is, it's a key part of this whole thing. In Ephesians 6, it talks about spiritual warfare, beginning at about verse 10 going through 18. And it says that God has given us armor. And it's not armor you can see, but it's spiritual armor. We war not with flesh and blood, but with principalities and powers and wickedness in high places. There are evil spirits, demons in the world. Just like there's angels. And you need to think about that once in a while, that you've got angels that have been assigned to you that travel with you all the time. You ought to just say hey to them once in a while. Hey, I'm glad you're watching out for me. Thank you, Jesus, for my angels. But there are also demons. And I know people don't like to talk about this kind of stuff, but we can't stick our head in the sand and pretend like everything is just que sera, sera. Listen, the devil hates you. And he hates anybody that's trying to work for God and spread the gospel. And God has told us that we can protect ourselves by wearing the armor that He gives us. But it's spiritual armor. It's the breastplate of righteousness. It's knowing who you are in Christ and not living under condemnation. Don't waste another day of your life feeling guilty. If you have done something wrong, then repent. Ask God to forgive you. Receive it. Shake it off and go on. You say, well, what if I keep doing the same thing over and over? Well, then keep repenting over and over and trust that God is working in you and keep trusting him to set you free. Peter said, how many times must I forgive my brother? And the answer he gave really was however many times you need to. So if God tells a person to do that, surely he does it himself. Wear that breastplate of righteousness. Get over being insecure and comparing yourself with somebody else all the time. Hey, you got what you need. You got what it takes. If you're born again, God lives in you. You're the house of God, and you can do whatever you need to do through Christ if you lean on him and trust him. Tighten the belt of truth. The truth is the word of God. Put on your shoes of peace. Walk in peace. The helmet of salvation. Think like a Christian. You know, the Bible says that if you look at a woman and have lustful thoughts about her, it's the same as actually committing the act of adultery. So we got to do something about this thinking thing. That's why I teach about it so much. I can't help what I think. Yes, you can. We won't get into that. I'll never get off page one. I'll be gone this afternoon and still will not have gotten off page one.
3: Thanks for listening. Remember Jesus' words from John 14:27. Peace I leave with you. My peace I give you. I do not give to you as the world gives. Do not let your hearts be troubled and do not be afraid. No matter what strife we may be facing, we have Jesus' peace in our hearts, encouraging and guiding us to a more unified place with those around us. Let's begin pursuing his peace in every area and enjoy a life without strife. Thank you for listening to 15 Minutes in the Word with Joyce.
0: Joyce Meyer, back with us tomorrow evening with part 7 of Recognizing and Dealing with Strife, because at some point everybody has that, don't they? Coming up to news at 8 o'clock, news, sport and our weather for tomorrow, then we'll join Family Life Today. Tonight it's all about unlocking your teen's identity and self-worth. Also, Tark Barner along, running with fire, reminding you of God's passionate love for you. It's all on the way.

0: keeping you in the know. 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
1: In this update, a person's died in central Otago's Roxburgh after a truck rolled at about 3 p.m. on Grover's Hill walking track off Teviot Street. The track's been closed and the public are advised to avoid the area. Four people have been arrested after a public brawl in Whakatane last month. Police were called to the shopping area of Kopiopio in the middle of the day after a fight broke out involving several people with gang associations. The four men, aged between 20 to 28, all first appeared in Whakatane District Court yesterday and they're due to reappear in 2 weeks. A warning: retailers can't keep absorbing rising costs for much longer. Data from retail management platform Lightspeed reveals 40% of surveyed consumers are supporting local stores. More than 99% of retailers have seen costs rise, with 61% absorbing most of that themselves and only 8% passing the bulk through to customers. Retail New Zealand Chief Executive Carolyn Young says this could change very soon.
2: We know rates have gone up, insurance has gone up, wages have gone up, all of those things, and we know that businesses are struggling with cash flow.
1: The government says it's asking Kiwi Bank to be more competitive with opposition concern it'll lead to asset sales. The SOE minister sent a letter of expectations asking the bank to look at long-term growth options and potentially raising capital. A separate cabinet paper suggested the government possibly can't give it more funding. The Prime Minister's also today confirmed there'll be more cost-saving in the budget. Minister Simeon Brown says the bank should grow as quickly as it can.
3: We expect them to grow, we expect them to compete, so we have more competitive banking here in New Zealand.
1: And the Commerce Commission has identified room for improvement when it comes to competition in our economy. Its latest analysis of StatsNZ data shows some industries have become less concentrated. However, weak competition in essential industries could be creating harm on the sectors that rely on those industries. Chair John Small says there are also fewer businesses entering and exiting the market. In sport, surprise news surrounding the all-conquering Penrith NRL club. Coach Ivan Cleary has announced that he will depart the Panthers after next season. Meanwhile, former Kiwis coach Sir Graham Lowe feels the importance the Warriors are placing in Tanner Boyd is more than justified. Reports the team's halfback is close to penning a contract extension have been followed by the Warriors, confirming they've given Luke Metcalf permission to speak to other NRL clubs about a potential exit after this season. While admitting Metcalf has been unlucky with injury, Lowe feels the balance of the side might not be the same without Boyd in the 7 jersey.
4: Metcalf's a brilliant player and he's a game breaker, no doubt about that. But the thing is with Tanner Boyd, he is a tradesman. He does his job exceptionally well and he's unlocked the whole Warriors team. He's a key to how they're performing.
1: To the weather. Northland and Coromandel partly cloudy with a few showers about Northland. Auckland to Waitomo, Bay of Plenty, Taupo and Taumarunui, mainly fine. Taranaki to Kapiti and Taihape, partly cloudy, isolated showers. Gisborne to Wairarapa and Wellington, cloudy periods and a few showers. Nelson and Buller to Fiordland, fine. Marlborough and Canterbury, partly cloudy, isolated showers. Clutha and Southland, partly cloudy with isolated showers. And the Chatham Islands, partly cloudy with a few showers. That's News, Sport and Weather. I'm Nina Burton.
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7: I hope we have 1 Timothy 4 verses 9 to 10. Welcome along if you've just joined us. I'm Rosemary Jane. Good to have your company as we head on through the evening with music coming up later from Steph Schutler and Natalie Lane. Also, we'll be hearing from Kiwi Bible teacher Tark Barner. Running with Fire, reminding you of the unstoppable, passionate love of God for you. But let's start with family life today. Brad Griffin and Cara Powell are with us tonight. 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
8: What kids need is not actually the parent who's always right. 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
10: 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I'm Dave Wilson.
11: And I'm Ann Wilson, and you can find us at familylifetoday.com. This is Family Life Today. So we've raised three teenagers, and you, Dave, especially.
10: I'm not saying we did it well, but we got through three boys who are now men, who are actually, you know, we're grandparents now.
11: Yeah. And you've ministered, we've ministered to probably hundreds of teens and others. But what would you say is the number one?
10: No. I'm asking you this question.
11: No, I'm asking you. What's the number one question? Number one question teens are asking. What do you think?
10: Number one question. I know where this is going. My first thought was relational. Like, who am I going to marry? What's my relational life going to look like? But I know it's deeper than that.
11: Yeah.
10: Because you're so much deeper than me. So you know what the real answer is.
11: No, I think I would have even asked, am I loved? What does that mean? You know, there's so many different things. But what we're talking about today is the number one question is...
10: Well, I think it's really important what we're talking about today because we're parents.
11: Yes.
10: And we're a family ministry that tries to help marriages and families and impact...

0: 19, 16, 13.
1: So you really are in it.
0: We say this is our golden year of parenting. They're all teenagers at once.
2: We feel like the teenage years for us, our kids are grown, married, and have kids now, were our favorite years.
3: I agree. I mean, the older our kids have gotten, the more my husband and I have enjoyed conversations with them and doing fun things with them, experiencing life together. So that would definitely be true for me. How about you, Brad?
0: Yeah, same. I love a great conversation. Mm-hmm. And while I enjoyed the conversations with my kids when they were little in a certain way, there's just a whole other level. And I love when abstract thinking starts to kick in. And that for me is just a lot of fun.
1: Well, I think we really start seeing our kids and discovering, maybe that's where discovering who they are, what they're passionate about. And I think, and you guys probably relate to this, that's true of their friends, because I loved having their friends in the house. But I think as parents today, there's a lot of fear and anxiety because the world feels so tumultuous and uncertain. And with your book, the subtitle is Making the Most of Your Conversations and Connections. And I think as parents, we long for that, but we're not sure how to make those connections.
2: Yeah, so talk about this book. I know you did research with some teenagers and you sort of developed, okay, here's the questions they're asking. Help us understand what those are.
3: Well, in some of our previous research, we've seen how important it is to empathize with young people, to not judge them, but to journey with them. And so we wanted to help parents, caregivers, grandparents, leaders, mentors, pastors know how to better empathize with young people. And in many ways, we were inspired by a young person who told a friend of ours, a 15-year-old who told a friend of ours, I wish the church would stop giving me answers to questions I'm not asking. I wish the church, now you can fill in another noun for that, my parents, my family, would stop giving me answers to questions I'm not asking. And so that really stimulated us to figure out what is it that young people are ultimately asking under their questions about technology and what should I do on Friday night? You know, where am I going to go to college? What are the questions beneath those questions? And so we worked with our team at the Fuller Youth Institute to look at interviews with over 2,000 teenagers, interviews, surveys, focus groups. But then we did deep dive interviews with 27 very diverse young people from all over the country to try to figure out what are those top questions.
2: Well, here's the question. As a pastor for 30 years, I feel like we did that. But let's talk about, as a parent, we do the same thing.
3: Yeah.
2: The question is, why do we do this? Are we afraid to go there? I mean, when I read that in your book, I mean, I leaned in. I'm like, oh my goodness, I did this. I hate to admit this. No, actually, other churches did this, not mine. That's what I want to say. But no, we did this. So as a parent, we tend to do the same thing. We're answering questions our kids aren't even asking. Why do we do this?
0: I think we want to lean into our own competence. And I mean, you know, you used the word expert earlier, which is sometimes makes me a little uncomfortable, but I think we all want to be experts in a way. And as parents, we want to lean into what we know. There's so much about parenting that's so uncertain. There's so much that leaves us feeling from day to day like we're just flying by the seat of our pants. And so if we can feel like we know a few things, we kind of lean on that because it's more comfortable, it's more stabilizing. And I think we end up avoiding some of the things that our kids really want to talk about.
1: Well, it's interesting because you guys say every teenager is a walking bundle of questions. That's so good. And I'm thinking as parents as well, and maybe even as youth leaders, we're always giving answers.
3: Yeah.
1: So talk about that. What does that mean, Kara? How do we get to those questions?
3: Well, kids' curiosity is part of the long list of what Brad and I love about young people is they are wondering new things. As Brad mentioned earlier, they're starting to think abstractly. They have more engagement with the broader world. Social media opens up all sorts of new frontiers for them to wrestle with and to try to understand. So I think the role of a parent is to journey alongside that young person and try to help them navigate the most pressing questions that are maybe top of mind, but then these three deeper questions. And let me just say, I mean, literally this morning, as I was processing an interaction that I had with one of my kids, who shall remain nameless, literally this morning, I realized, oh my goodness, this child is trying to answer this one question. And so instead of my feelings being hurt, which quite honestly, what my kid had done was

0: hurting my feelings. I empathized with him and thought, oh, you know, my kid's trying to get an answer to that big question. And it changed how I felt about them. It changed how I felt about myself. And it's going to allow me to journey with my kid more effectively. So keeping these three big questions in mind has been game changing for me in understanding my own kids, young people in general, and often myself.
1: Yeah, so every parent right now is like, okay, what are they? What are the three big? They've got their pen out, they got their phone out, they're ready to take them down. So tell us what the three big are.
2: So we believe the questions underneath the rest are, who am I? The question of identity. Where do I fit? The question of belonging. And what difference can I make? The big question of purpose. Mm. Certainly, there's a swirl of other questions there. But yeah, as Kara said, these kind of sit underneath the rest. And for many of us, I mean, these are human questions. You know, these are questions we have as adults. For adults, they might be kind of back burner simmer questions that every now and then you turn up the heat, you know, when something happens. But for teenagers, these are front burner, rolling boil questions every day for many of them.
1: And you know, when I hear that, I think back to our earlier thing, why don't we talk about this? I got to be honest, as a pastor for 30 years of thousands of people, I would say almost most of our congregation doesn't know the answer to those three questions for themselves as a parent. And so for me to go talk to my teenager, I'm not sure I know. Of course, I'm not talking about me. I'm perfect. But, you know, the people in our congregation, I don't think a lot of us adults could articulately say, I do know my purpose. I do know where I belong. I do know my identity. So talk about that a little bit. How important is it for a parent to be able to wrestle with those, to be able to dialogue with our kids about it?
0: Well, I think we're all in process, right? And part of how Brad and I and the Full Youth Institute team are starting to think about discipleship is the process of moving from our current answers to those identity, belonging, and purpose questions to more Jesus-centered answers to our identity, belonging, and purpose questions. So, you know, one of those Jesus-centered answers for the question of identity, I honestly pray for myself every day. It's one of my 10 major prayers for myself, because a lot of my struggles have to do with identity. And so I need to like daily marinate in Jesus's best answer for me to that question of who am I, you know, let alone that 14, 16, 18, 22 year old who's experiencing so many transitions. And so, you know, the good news about teenagers and young adults is we as parents, we can talk about our journey with our kids. And so, you know, the interaction that happened yesterday that hurt my feelings that I was processing this morning with one of my own kids, you know, the tension was, this child is hungry for belonging and made a choice in how they spend time with friends that ended up hurting my feelings. And so it's tempting for me to, you know, distance myself from that child or somehow, you know, try to cope myself. And what I realized this morning is, again, oh, that child's after belonging. And that's nudging my own identity insecurities, because when they want to spend time with their friends, then that makes me feel like I'm not a good enough mom. And with this particular child, I think I'm going to debrief how I was feeling and how these identity, belonging, and purpose questions were in play for the two of us. So again, that's part of the beauty of teenagers and young adults, is we can actually, we don't have to keep this a secret from them. We can talk about the ways that God continues to change and stretch our own identity, belonging, and purpose, just like God's doing the same with our kids.
3: So, Kara, walk us through that. Like, you're going to have that conversation. You'll share what you are feeling, how that maybe even triggered you with your own insecurity.
0: Totally.
3: But then what will you be asking her to get into some of those questions you think that are at the root of what
1: happened? I like how you said her, because she said it was a him.
0: I'm trying to be gender neutral so as to not reveal which of my kids it was. So their gender will remain anonymous, if that's okay. But well, that's a great question. And so, you know, my husband and I, we have found it very helpful. If there's something we feel like we need to say to one of our kids, like I probably will say to this child, I'm sorry for how I reacted. You know, I sometimes struggle with identity and feeling like I'm not a good enough mom. And so when you made the choice that you made, that just made me feel insecure as a mom. And I'm sorry for how I temporarily pulled away from you. Will you forgive me? So I would say, you know, that's going to be my first question to my child is will you forgive me? Because I don't like how I acted toward that child. But then, you know, in talking more about how I'm looking for identity and this child is searching for belonging, something that Dave and I have found is really, really helpful if we need to share something with our kids is then to ask them, what do you disagree with in what I've just said? So give them a chance to critique us and share what they think we're misunderstanding or not aware of. And then to ask, well, what do you agree with? Where do you think I may be right in what I'm saying? So first I'm going to ask for forgiveness, and then I'm going to give them a chance to share what they think I'm missing in my understanding of them or our interaction, and then give them a chance to share what they agree with. And let me just say, my kids, if they have the chance to critique me first, they're often way quicker and stronger in their agreement with where we do overlap and what we can stack hands on.
1: What you just said, Kara, I think blows away a lot of myths that a lot of parents don't understand. Number one, you said you admit vulnerability and mistakes. Like, I'm not perfect and I struggle even in my own identity. And then you ask your kids to critique you. Brad, do you do the same thing? Because that is, a lot of parents never do that. And yet, you and I both know our teenagers long for that.
2: Yeah. Yeah. Isn't that counterintuitive?
3: Yeah.
2: You know, I'll say, Kara and I have been working together for 16 years now. And this is one of the ways that even our research has shaped our respective parenting in ways that, and that's a challenge for me. And the word that was coming to mind as Kara was talking is it's humility. This takes a certain kind of humility that as parents, you know, we want to be right because we're supposed to be right because we're the parents. But in those teen years, what kids need is not actually the parent who's always right. They need the parent who's willing to be humble and vulnerable enough to say, I think I was wrong there, you know, or what I did there, that's not the parent I want to be for you. And that's not the kind of interaction I want to have.
0: Well, and I think that's the heart of Christianity is that we are sinners saved by grace. And so, you know, what better way is there to infuse our home with what it means to be a follower of Jesus than to have us as adults, as parents, be quick to apologize for how we reacted, for our tone of voice, for our assumptions, whatever it might be, and asking our kids to forgive us. That just sets the tenor for who God wants us to be in all relationships. People who are quick to apologize, ask for forgiveness, repent in front of each other. And so, you know, Brad and I have found that it's never too early to start apologizing to our kids. And so, you know, parents, grandparents, caregivers of preschoolers, elementary age, you know, we encourage you to ask your kids to forgive you, to talk about mistakes. In fact, one of our dinner questions when our kids were in elementary school and middle school was, what mistake did you make today? Because we wanted our family to be a place where we could talk about mistakes. And, you know, I'll tell you, sometimes our kids would point out the mistakes that I had made during the course of the day. It's like they were keeping their own list. And that's just fine. I want us to be able to talk about how we blow it, whether it's a small thing like not filling the soap dispenser properly, which I have a perennial problem with, so that's often a mistake I make, or whether it's something more major like how I reacted to my child last night.
1: I think with our kids or with really anybody, if we're hoping they'll come to us with their questions, they've got to have a sense of trust that we're honest enough and vulnerable enough to receive their questions. You know what I'm saying? What Kara modeled, Brad, what you're talking about is when we admit our mistakes, apologize, that opens up a connection. They're struggling. They've admitted it. They've apologized. There's humility there. I'm not going to go to somebody else with my question, although there's nothing wrong with that. I want to come to mom or dad. Is that true?
2: Yeah. You said the word connection.
1: Yeah.
2: And I think that's right at the heart of it. That connection requires vulnerability. Vulnerability is how we build trust. And I'm hearing a question in my mind coming from parents right now who are listening.
3: Yeah. Yeah.
2: And that question is about, but wait, what about authority? What about my leadership, you know, of my kids? And
3: like, I need to parent, not just be their friend.
2: Yes. And that's absolutely true. And I want to say our vulnerability and humility does not necessarily undermine authority. It actually can undergird our authority in a way that, as the relationship changes in the teenage years in particular, it boosts our ability to speak into our kids' lives. It boosts our believability. So you may have positional authority with your kids, and you're, you know, you can hold that positional authority, but to have relational authority in the teenage years, it requires us to have connection. And that connection is only going to be as deep as our ability to be real, be honest, be vulnerable, and appropriately vulnerable,
1: right,
2: you know,
1: right.
2: and at age-appropriate times. What we tell a 17-year-old, you know, that can be different than what we say to our 7-year-old. You know, we shouldn't be vulnerable in certain ways to a 7-year-old. But, you know, our kids who are almost adults, they're ready to hear the real stuff. And the more we hold from them, the less they're really able to see us as true friends in their life, which, you know, as they move into adulthood, that is more of the role. We move from being full on authority to being the parent who is guide, the parent who is companion, who is friend, who wants to be mentor. You know, I want to be a mentor of my young adult kids, but I've got to earn the right to be that mentor because I don't have the positional authority anymore.
3: Right.
2: Because they're making adult decisions.
3: I was thinking as I listened to Kara, I thought, well, that's so genius that she's saying, you guys, that just triggered me in terms of my own identity and some of the stuff of the past. Just that comment right there. And because it wasn't about her, she's just saying, this is why I reacted that way. And I'm apologizing. But I'm thinking of all the kids that are struggling with those questions of belonging and identity. I think that what that would do, because there's so much anxiety going on right now, and I think that would just ease them thinking, oh, mom and dad aren't perfect. They're still kind of struggling with some of those questions. And it allows me now to open up, as you're saying, Brad, to have that connection with my parents because they've displayed their own vulnerability.
1: Yeah, and you sort of, I mean, what we've all said is you want them to come to you. I mean, not that you don't want to go somebody else, but I want to create a culture in my home and a relationship with my teenage son or daughter that they want to. And I tell you, I love doing this when they were teenagers, laying on the bed at night. You think that ends at 7 or 8, right? And it sort of does. It's different, but still being able to lay on bed or lay on the floor while they're laying in their bed as a teenager going to bed at night and being able to talk about these big questions of identity and belonging and purpose. Again, you don't always frame them that way, but as you're listening, you're like, oh my goodness, they're asking the same questions I'm asking.
2: Yeah.
1: And there's a sense that I do have some wisdom. I've lived longer. So there's a respect for that. But at the same time, I struggle. And so when I share both, like you're saying, Brad, sort of the authoritative and the wisdom, but also I'm a fellow traveler with you and I still ask those same questions, but I know where to go for the answers. That opens them up, right?
2: Yeah. And part of what we're doing there is we're creating relational safety. So, you know, this big question of belonging, where we need to belong first is in our family.
1: Yeah.
2: And of course, we lay the pathway for that in the early years. You know, we lay all the groundwork. But in the teenage years, in some ways, that foundation is really, really important. But it also gets, you know, hacked at. And it's a little more unstable. And in some cases, we kind of have to rebuild that foundation of trust and safety. So safety is essential for belonging. And in fact, when we talked to teenagers and those interviews we talked about, you know, we heard over and over, I feel like I belong when I'm safe, when I'm safe to be myself.
3: Wow.
2: And there were young people who talked about really feeling safe to be themselves and their families. And there were those who said, you know, home is not a place that I feel safe. Home's not a place I feel like I can really be myself. And that, you know, I think that's a tragedy for a kid.
1: Yeah, and I would say, I don't know what you would say, Ann. I'm thinking of a dad, an action step for today. As you think about, okay, what am I going to do? What if tonight you laid on the floor in your son or daughter's bedroom? I'm guessing they're a teenager. and you just listened. And you may have a strained relationship. You're going, I can't do that. Just start there. Just like, hey, man, so what happened today in your life? They may not be able to talk about it, but if you started there, I bet you if you listen, you're going to hear one of these three questions sort of rise to the surface. And you know what I would say? Don't tell them anything. Don't preach at them tonight.
2: That's good.
1: Just listen and let God start to rebuild a relationship with them.

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Turner to Praise, great song from Steph Schuttler there. Well, just time for a quick reminder about Pentecost prayer, with a day of Pentecost coming up on the 24th of May. We are looking at joining the May 24/7 prayer again this year. We're inviting you to join them as join us as we pray 24/7 in the lead up to this important event from the Book of Acts. May the 14th through to the 24th, so that starts off tomorrow, you're invited to join in on 10 days of prayer, praying constantly and asking God to pour out His Spirit on our churches and on our nation. And we need that on our nation, don't we? 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And from tomorrow, the 14th of May, we will have church leaders on Rema Life FM and Sanctuary across the day, praying for this nation and the New Zealand Church right up until the day of Pentecost on Sunday, the 24th of May. 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

0: Who My Guide Is with Mitch Langley there, Matt Mullins earlier, and Hold On To Me. Coming up to Tuck Barner, and we're going to be learning more, love this series, about the unstoppable, passionate love of God for you. God's total acceptance of you. This is based on the parable of the prodigal son. God has a great future for you, regardless of what's happened in your past. More on this with Tark on the way.
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8: We're looking this week at God's unstoppable, passionate love for us, and we're taking it from the parable of the prodigal son. It's a great story. We saw yesterday that one of the things we see, one aspect of God's love, is total acceptance. There is not an ounce of rejection in God's heart towards you, no matter what your history, no matter what your background, no matter what you've done, no matter what you do, there will always be total, total acceptance. Secondly, we see in the story that God has a great future for you, regardless of the background or what you've done. The prodigal son was willing to be a hired servant, but the father's plans for him were different. And we often see ourselves as of no great value, of little worth. Sometimes think we're lucky to be saved, happy to be like hired servants, especially if we've done something wrong. But God's, you know, we don't expect too much of God's favor or blessing. We feel we don't deserve it. It's not the way God teaches us. The prodigal son teaches us that despite our past sins, our terrible history, God has a great plan for all of our lives. Romans 8:32. He who did not spare his own son, but delivered him up for us all, how will he not also freely give us all things? While we were sinners, God still loved us, had a great plan for our lives. Confucius put it this way, man is not great because he hasn't failed. Man is great because failure hasn't stopped him. Don't let failure stop you. The prodigal son came back from failure, had a great future with God. Too many people, too many men and women have had poor fathers. And so it's a poor reflection of what God the Father is really like. Can damage our relationship with God. And there's a great story I want to share with you about a young man by the name of Stephen Lungu. He was the eldest son of a teenage mother in Zimbabwe. Mother was trapped in a very difficult marriage and she drank heavily. When Stephen was 3 years old, the mother took him, his brother, and his baby sister to town. She said she needed to go to the toilet, but she never returned. Never. Left three kids on the side of the road. I can't imagine. I cannot imagine what that would be like. Anyway, the children were cared for by a very reluctant aunt who didn't want to have them. So by the age of 11, Stephen is living on the streets. 11 years old, imagine that. He's very bitter towards God. Joined gangs involved in violence, theft, destruction. When a traveling evangelist came to speak to thousands of people, Stephen went along with determined to firebomb the event. He had a bag full of bombs. He wanted to attack God. He was so angry with God. The evangelist said the Holy Spirit had warned him that many in the audience would soon die without Christ. Stephen thought his plan had been discovered, which it had not. He was shocked and he's captivated by the speaker, by the preacher. He gives responds to the altar call, gives his life to Jesus. Then he goes to the police and confesses his crimes. The sergeant listened to his story and amazingly let him go free. Stephen became a full-time evangelist preaching the gospel. A number of years later, an old lady would come forward in one of his meetings to give her life to Christ. Guess who it was? Yeah, it was his mother. Stephen had a terrible father, and his mother abandoned him. A tragic start to life. But God was greater than his history. God, my friend, has a great plan and a great future for your life, regardless of your background, regardless of the things that you may have done, the mess you have made in your life, because we're dealing today and talking about the unstoppable, passionate love of God for you.
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0: Indeed. 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Heading towards news at 9 and Insight for Living with Chuck Swindoll. More from the book of Esther and what we can learn about God's invisible hand moving in people's lives and events. That's coming up soon. Natalie Lane now, The Long Way.

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1: In this update, there's suspected critical injuries after a two-vehicle crash on the Bay of Plenty's Te Puke Highway tonight. The crash happened on the highway between Papamoa's Bell Road and Poplar Road around 7:15. Diversions are in place on Pacific Coast Highway at Poplar Lane and Welcome Bay Road, as well as at Bell Road on the Te Puke Highway. Labor's warning there's a history of fruitless cracks at selling off part of Kiwibank. State-owned Enterprises Minister Simeon Brown has told the bank to work on alternative growth scenarios. A separate cabinet paper has warned the government's unlikely to provide extra capital. Labor leader Chris Hipkins says the bank was only just bought back in 2022.
2: Labor bought Kiwibank back because the previous national government's last attempt to partially privatise Kiwibank failed.
1: A promise of more public sector cost savings as Budget Day nears. The Prime Minister told business leaders today the government's cutting another $300 million from the budget operating allowance to $2.1 billion. Chris Luxon says responsible economic management and fiscal discipline are more important than ever. He says the government's been directing money from the back office to frontline services.
3: Daily practice, make sure every taxpayer dollar is being spent more, that we're getting more from it, and that's what we've been focused on.
1: A sociologist is advising caution on changing immigration settings as Chris Luxon hints it could loom large in election campaigning. The Prime Minister's claimed immigration's a factor in lowering social cohesion and National is to reveal its stance soon. But Massey University's Paul Spoonley warns against comparing ourselves to places like Europe with enormous inflows of refugees and asylum seekers.
4: There should be a debate, but please don't get political and silly about this. We need these people. If you look at our labour market, immigration is really important for this country now.
1: In sport, a playmaking reshuffle for the Chiefs for their Super Rugby clash against the Highlanders in Hamilton on Friday night. Damien McKenzie vacates the 10 jersey to make his second start of the season at fullback, with Josh Jacob moving into first five. Coach Jono Gibbs says it's how they finished last week's win over the Reds in Brisbane.
5: It's a combo that we've seen at the back end of the game a couple of times already this year, and we want to see that combination from the start. It gives us two really accomplished game drivers on the field at the same time, creates different threats for the Highlanders to deal with.
1: All Blacks midfielder Quintu Paia earns a pre-playoffs rest. Elsewhere, the Hurricanes welcome back Jordy Barrett, Ruben Love and Warner Dearns for their Saturday night game against the Blues at Eden Park. Du Plessis Corifi's been sidelined by a minor knee injury, while outside back Josh Morby isn't on the injured list but has been left out of the 23 despite his four-try haul in last week's win over Moana Pacifica. Bowden Barrett reclaims the Blues 10 jersey from Stephen Perofita, while flanker Anton Segner's promoted from the bench after Dalton Papali'i suffered a suspected broken jaw in last week's loss to the Crusaders. To the weather. Northland and Coromandel partly cloudy, a few showers about Northland. Auckland to Waitomo, Bay of Plenty, Taupo and Tomaranui mainly fine. Taranaki to Kapiti and Taihape partly cloudy, isolated showers. Gisborne to Wairarapa and Wellington, cloudy periods and a few showers. Nelson and Buller to Fiordland, fine. Marlborough and Canterbury, partly cloudy with isolated showers. Clutha and Southland, partly cloudy, isolated showers. And the Chatham Islands, cloudy periods and a few showers. That's News, Sport and Weather. I'm Nina Burton.
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7: 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On Rima.
9: Mark 10:42 to 45. Speaking of Jesus ultimately giving his life when he hung on the cross, taking our sins to the cross, he had none, to pay the price of those sins that separate us from God, that by receiving him as your personal saviour, you would now be reconnected to God and his original plan for you to never be separated from him, to live with him forever. And the thought of eternity in heaven. Oh, Jeff Vines did a short series on this recently, which was great. Just can't wait to be there. That time of being reunited with all those who have believed in Christ too. and who will be there with him now, and we will see them again, and then eventually seeing the new heaven and the new earth that God promises us. He's reconciling man to himself, and then he will renew the heavens and the earth, and we live eternally with him. And what an incredible thought that is ahead of us. So a lot to take in from Mark 10, 42 to 45. In fact, so many scriptures in the Bible make you think about all those things. Well, good to be with you. I'm Rosemary Jane. Coming up, we've got music from Joel Vaughan. Later, checking out the Jewish roots of our Christian faith, speaking of our Messiah in Foundations, plus Insight for Living Now, Chuck Swindoll, God's Invisible Providence is the title. God's Invisible Hand Moving in the Lives of People and Events. This is based on the Book of Esther.
10: God is never mentioned in the book that bears Esther's name, but woven into this fascinating biblical story are the obvious signs of God's sovereign control. It's a reminder that although we often find God's ways mysterious and even baffling, his wisdom transcends our comprehension. Hi, I'm Clayton Bjellin, and today on Insight for Living, Chuck Swindoll provides a fast-paced summary tracing the remarkable story of God's chosen people and the extraordinary life of a young orphan named Esther. In the event that you missed any portion of yesterday's program, we will begin with helpful highlights, and Chuck titled his message, God's Invisible Providence.
11: Mordecai was among the Jews who remained in Persia during the reign of Ahasuerus. He is a godly man, but his most significant role has not been mentioned. It appears in verse 7. Look, he was bringing up Hadassah. You don't know much about her until you read on. That is Esther. Her Persian name means star, like star in the night. She's the star of the story. She's the heroine. She actually becomes the queen. He was bringing up Esther, his uncle's daughter.

Haman ruled in evil, who would ever expect that Mordecai, as his hands and arms would touch this lovely young woman and rear her to be a woman of God, who would ever expect that she would be the link to the survival of the Jews? She's, of course, the fifth and main character of the book. Look at chapter 2 and the end of the chapter. In those days, verse 21, chapter 2, while Mordecai was sitting at the king's gate, Bigthan and Teresh, they sound like bad guys, don't they? They are. They're wearing dark hats. Bigthan and Teresh, two of the king's officials from those who guarded the door, became angry and sought to lay hands on King Ahasuerus. It's another way of saying there was a conspiracy to assassinate him. But the plot became known to, there's our guy, Mordecai. And Mordecai told, of course, his adoptive daughter, Esther. And Esther informed the king in Mordecai's name. Now, when the plot was investigated and found to be so, they were both hanged on gallows. Who? Well, Bigthan and Teresh. And it was written in the book of the Chronicles in the king's presence. Who cares? I mean, honest to Pete, who cares about Bigthan and Teresh? Nobody. Only a secretary writing down in the Chronicles, Bigthan and Teresh got hanged today. Thanks to Mordecai, period. You put that on the back burner, okay? Because what you would call an insignificant day as a secretary, not for Bigthan and Teresh, but for a secretary. What you would say is insignificant, who really cares, becomes vital in the plan of God. I love this about God. Why? Because he is unfathomable and unsearchable. Albeit invisible, he is nevertheless invincible. Then, as well as now, Haman hates Mordecai because Mordecai will not bow to him. So Haman talks the king into a game plan. If you follow my rules, I will pour money into your treasury. All I ask is that you give me the right to rid the land of all these Jews. And so the king Ahasuerus, believing in Haman and ignoring such simple things as antisemitism from a Gentile ruler, Ahasuerus passes it off with the passing of his hand. Go ahead, do whatever you need to do. Sure as the world, Mordecai gets the word and becomes worried. Pacing back and forth, he decides Esther has to know the plan. See, nobody knows Esther's a Jew, a Jewess. He told her not to tell anybody, and she didn't. Even though she becomes queen, no one knows she's Jewish. So Mordecai comes near the court of the king and says, I need to get a message to Esther. End of chapter 4. Turn there. Now, remember what I told you to keep in your mind. Just let it linger there. Minutes from the Chronicles. Look at chapter 4, verse 13. Mordecai told them to tell Esther, do not imagine that you in the king's palace can escape any more than all the Jews. For if you remain silent at this time, relief and deliverance will arise from the Jews from another place. You think he didn't believe in the preservation of the Jews? It may not be you, Esther, will be killed, but someone else will deliver, and you and your father's house will perish. And I love this. And who knows whether you have not attained royalty for such a time as this? He said to her in verse 16, go, look at the action. Assemble all the Jews who were found in Susa and fast for me. This is what Esther told Mordecai. Fast for me. Don't eat or drink for 3 days, day or night, and my maidens will fast in the same way. And thus I will go into the king, which is not according to the law. And if I perish, I perish. Now, in the meantime, nobody knows about this. It's whispered among the Jews. Esther plans a meeting with the king. Haman thinks she wants to honor him because she asks him.

him to come along. Esther gets the two of them together and says, I've got a plan. I want to have a banquet, and I want to announce my plan when we get together. She says in verse 8 of chapter 5, if I found favor in the sight of the king, and if it pleased the king to grant my petition to do whatever I request, may the king and Haman come to the banquet, which I shall prepare for them. Tomorrow I will do as the king says. Haman was thrilled. He thought, I have been invited with King Ahasuerus. Xerxes and I are going to have a time with the queen. I mean, she really thinks I'm something. On the way back home, he runs into Mordecai, and he's infuriated. So when he gets home, he says to his wife, she's quite a lady, Zeresh. He says to her, that Mordecai drives me nuts. Verse 14, Zeresh and all of his friends said, build some gallows. Build them 75 feet high, called here 50 cubits. And ask the king to have Mordecai hanged on the gallows and go joyfully with the king to the banquet. The advice pleased Haman, and he got all of his guys together, and they brought all these 2x4s, and they started building 7.5 stories of gallows. Next verse. Look, it's great. Unfathomable. Unsearchable. Immortal. Look, the king can't sleep. During the night, while Haman and all of his guys are building gallows, Ahasuerus has insomnia. And nothing will make you go to sleep quicker than notes and minutes from the meeting. And so he says to somebody, bring the chronicles, bring the records. Listen, that night, is that like God? That night, while Haman's building gallows to hang Mordecai, Ahasuerus is listening to the chronicles. It was found written that Mordecai had reported concerning Bigthana and Teresh, two of the king's eunuchs who were doorkeepers, that they had sought to lay hands on King Ahasuerus. He'd forgotten all about that. The king said, what honor or dignity has been bestowed on Mordecai for this? Is that great? You don't look like you get it. Mordecai is about to be honored, and Haman is about to kill him. And so the king in the middle of the night says, we got to find a way to honor Mordecai. What honor's been done? They said nothing was done. Somebody flipped him a dime and said, good job, or something like that, but it wasn't a big deal. The king said, who's in the court? Now, it's early morning, dawn's coming. Haman's tired, been up all night building gallows. He shows up ready for the big deal with Queen Esther and King Ahasuerus. He said, who's in the court? Haman had just entered. Isn't that like God? He had entered in order to speak to the king about hanging Mordecai on the gallows he had prepared. The king's servant said, Haman's out there hanging around the court. He's available. The king said, let him come in. Haman came in and said, what is to be done for the man whom the king desires to honor? Isn't that great? What do you think we ought to do for the man we really want to honor? Haman said to himself, whom would the king desire to honor more than me? He thinks he's going to get honored. So he lists all these great things. I love stories like this. Bring a royal robe, verse 8, which the king has worn, and a horse on which the king has ridden, and on whose head a royal crown has been placed. That's not a drink, that's a crown. And let the robe and the horse be handed over to one of the king's most noble princes, and let them array the man whom the king desires to honor, and lead him on horseback through the city square, and proclaim before him, thus it shall be done to the man whom the king honors. King said, good idea. Look, take quickly the robes and the horse, and do it for Mordecai the Jew. Oh, no. No. No. You see, when God calls the shots, nobody can stop it. The most powerful man in the land gets his hands tied and his mouth silenced. God and God alone can do such things.
Haman throws a little fit before his wife. Verse 13, he's all depressed. I love his wife's counsel. Haman, verse 13, recounted to Zeresh, his wife, all of his friends, everything that happened. Zeresh's wife said to him, if Mordecai, before whom you have begun to fall, is of Jewish origin, you will not overcome him, but will surely fall before him. Very supportive, huh? Being quoted from the original Aramaic, don't get your hopes up, baby, your days are numbered. That's exactly what happened. Exactly. And he winds up, verse 10, chapter 7. Look at this. I love it. They hanged Haman on the very gallows which he prepared for Mordecai, and the king's anger subsided. Of course! Why? Because of God. And God alone. The immortal, invisible, God only wise and light and accessible, hid from our eyes. Most blessed, most glorious, the Ancient of Days, Almighty, victorious. Thy great name we praise. Wonderful story. When I come to a book that never mentions God, I see God all the more profoundly and eloquently written through it. It's an invisible ink, just like life. I've never seen the skywriting that says, I'm here, Chuck, you can count on me. I've never heard an audible voice in the middle of the night speaking to me, assuring me. But by faith, I see him on a regular basis, written in the events of life. In the crushing blows that drive me to my knees. In the marvelous experiences I hear from others as well as experience myself. And I realize it is the unsearchable mind, the unfathomable will. It is the sovereign control. It is the invisible providence of God at work. Because he, though invisible, is invincible. Now, my talk has little to do with history. It has everything to do with life. I care nothing about your learning Persian history. I don't care if you forget the name Ahasuerus by nightfall. Who gives a rip? What I care about is that you realize that the gallows you think are prepared for you are not at all. What are the gallows? Some horrible pain, some threat of surgery, some emotional stress that is leading further and further to what appears to be your emotional demise. Some fractured relationship that you cannot bring closure on. Some uncertainty concerning your career. Some financial duress. How about, worst of all, spiritual vacuum that will mean your death if you can't get a handle on it? I have great news. Be still and discover that God is God. Stop reaching back into your treasury of security and pulling the strings yourself. Stop manipulating people. Stop ignoring and rationalizing your way around life. First piece of advice, be quiet. The immortal, invisible, all-wise God, hid from your eyes, is at work. Be still. Listen. Second, be convinced. Say to the Lord God, I am convinced you are at work. In the gallows of my life, and I can see them in the dawn of the morning sunrise. I know you're at work. I cannot change the events. Rescue me.
I come through Christ. I come to you. I am quiet. I am convinced. James Hastings captures the essence of the book of Esther. This book of Esther does not say much about God, but his presence broods over it all and is the real spring that moves the movers that are seen. Centuries after Esther lived, and years before James Hastings, there lived a man named William Cowper, spelled C-O-W-P-E-R, often pronounced Cowper. At the young age of 32, he lost his mind. And in his emotional state of affairs, without a friend in the world, William Cowper decided to take his life. He hired a carriage to take him to the Thames. And the carriage driver, who never had known him before, grabbed him as he began to make plans to jump into the raging waters, and he held him back. He drove him back to his home. He took poison. Someone found him, an antidote was provided, and he lived through that. That night, he took a knife and fell on it, and the blade broke. Early the next morning, he hung himself, and a neighbor concerned about him found him and cut him down. He couldn't even take his life because of the unfathomable, unsearchable, inscrutable power of God, invisible though it was. He struck up a friendship before too many months with the great John Newton, and the two of them collaborated on a publication called Olney Hymns, O-L-N-E-Y, in which Newton released the great Amazing Grace, How Sweet the Sound Has Saved a Wretch Like Me. But Cowper wrote 67 hymns, the most significant of which in the Olney hymnal was this one: God moves in mysterious ways his wonders to perform. He plants his footstep on the sea and rides upon the storm. Deep and unfathomable minds of never-failing skill, he treasures up his bright design and works his sovereign will. Judge not the Lord by feeble sense, but trust him for his grace. Behind a frowning providence, he hides a smiling face. The providence looks as though it's frowning, but I'll tell you, there is a smiling face. I want you to block out all visual stimuli. I want you to close your eyes. I want you to imagine the face of God. More than likely, you have seen him all your life as frowning, angry, full of rage at you. You are wrong. That face was the face that faced the cross. All of God's wrath, all of his anger was poured out on Christ and will not be poured out on you if you are in Christ. Nearer, nearer, nearer I cannot be, for in the person of his Son I am as near as he. Whatever your pilgrimage, whatever your story, whatever your gallows, be assured that behind a frowning providence, there is hidden a smiling face. My invitation today is an ancient invitation. It's to every one of us to release the controls of our lives and let God be God. What will it take? Our problem is that we are so self-sufficient, so smart, so healthy, so capable,
The last thing that seems logical is to let go of the controls. Let him have his way. Let his amazing grace take over. Come to the cross today and give him that place of significance. He will take you as a sinner, and he will turn you inside out and make you into a child of the King. Because Christ is the one that took your place on the gallows and died in your stead.

You've listened to this message about God's providence, and you've heard an invitation to let God have His way in your life. I can't let this moment pass without taking a few moments to pray for you, especially you who are hearing God's call to surrender your life to Him. So let me pray for you. Dear Father, thank you for the amazing grace that you have showered on us through Jesus Christ, who died in our place on the cross. I pray for the person who this very moment is coming to you with empty hands, ready to receive your grace. It's only by grace that we're saved through faith, and that not of ourselves, it is a gift from you. Draw this woman or man close to your side and pour out your gracious gift as he or she invites your Son to be Lord and Savior. Fill this dear soul with the assurance of your salvation and your everlasting love. Bring glory to yourself today as we pray with gratitude in the name of our Savior and our Lord, Jesus Christ.

0: 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I'm Clayton Bjellin. 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

0: Testify. That was Joel Vaughan. Rima taking you through the evening, just a couple of minutes away from Foundations now, learning more about the Jewish roots of our Christian faith. We're exploring Isaiah 53 at the moment, speaking of our Messiah. Our Messiah is written about in, well, virtually all the scriptures in one way or another, identifying him. But in some circles, the rabbis apparently have removed from their teaching schedule Isaiah 53. Why is that? We'll find out with Foundations coming up.
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8: And it's described this way. It's a condition in which capillary blood vessels that feed the sweat glands rupture, causing them to exude blood, and it occurs under conditions of extreme physical or emotional stress.
1: Foundations. 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With Robbo Robinson and Mandy Warby.
9: Our focus at the moment is in Isaiah 53. It's a series we're doing on Mashiach, the Messiah. Identifying the right Messiah is very important because there have been so many self-proclaimed Messiahs throughout history. If you believe the wrong thing, you end up with the wrong Messiah or reject them all. However, the more time we spend learning about the criteria Mashiach is prophesied to have, Jesus appears to meet and qualify all of them. We're going to continue making our way through Isaiah 53. The forbidden chapter by rabbis throughout the centuries because the description of Mashiach in this chapter is just too much like the gospel accounts of Jesus.
8: And yet, after our last session, I have a little more sympathy towards them because it's almost like they were prophesied to not believe it.
9: Yeah,
8: and Isaiah said, who's believed our message?
10: So I'll have a little more compassion in my heart for that. But don't hide the passage.
9: That's right.
10: That's where truth is.
9: We still
10: don't
9: want to
10: hide it.
9: Bring the truth to light.
10: Exactly. So we're going to get started again in the next verse.
9: We're up to verse 5 of Isaiah 53, and it says, "But he was pierced through for our transgressions. He was crushed for our iniquities. The chastening for our well-being fell upon him. And by his scourging, we're healed." Now, of course, here's the third reference to him being crucified. We've talked about two in previous programs. And, of course, we've talked also about the history of crucifixion, that it was invented back in around the 6th century BC in Persia. Originally, it was impaling on a sharp pole, which is an awful thing. And then it sort of morphed to become what it was around Jesus' time. But it moved from that area of Persia. Alexander the Great brought it to the Mediterranean. And by the 1st century BC, the Romans had adopted it. They'd conquered Judea, and they brought crucifixion to that part of the world. And they really had perfected it as well. They were masters at crucifixion, and crucifixion was a common occurrence around that region.
10: It was, and it was so degrading. And the word excruciating actually comes from crucifixion, so I believe.
9: Yeah. We mentioned that the other passages, of course, Psalm 22 and Zechariah 12, and this verse here in Isaiah 53 are the three places that it really points to crucifixion as being the method of Mashiach's death.
10: And all centuries before it ever arrived, which is just breathtaking to me. Another part of that verse is that he was crushed for our iniquities. Okay, so Luke 22:44 says, "Being in agony, he was praying very fervently, and his sweat became like drops of blood falling down upon the ground." Now, this verse describes what was happening to Jesus when he was praying in the Garden of Gethsemane. Now, the garden wasn't a garden like you and I think of it. It was an olive grove. And in the olive grove, it was where they were harvested and where the olives were crushed. Now, we say Gethsemane, but a Gat Shmoné is actually an olive press. That's what you call an olive press.
9: Oh, right.
10: A Gat Shmoné. From there, we get Gethsemane. And so he was in a place where the olives were crushed. And the first press, okay, we would say cold press, the first press is where you get the purest olive oil. And the purest olive oil was used for temple service, the lighting of the menorah.
9: Oh, wow.
10: He was the light of the world.
9: Yeah, wow.
10: And he was crushed. And so this is like he was in this place of crushing. Now, when you look at him sweating blood, that's not figurative. It's not symbolic. Mm. He was literally sweating drops of blood. That is a medical term and phenomena, and it's called hematohidrosis. I think that's how you say it. Hematohidrosis. And it's described this way. It's a condition in which capillary blood vessels that feed the sweat glands rupture, causing them to exude blood, and it occurs under conditions of extreme physical or emotional stress.
9: Mm.
10: He was being crushed.
9: Yeah.
10: He was being crushed for our iniquities.
9: And you can understand why, because, I mean, he knew what was coming. So he was actually dealing with the emotional toil of this is what the next 12 hours is going to look like for me.
10: He knew the torture that was ahead of him. Oh, my goodness.
9: And, of course, then it goes on to say that the chastening for our well-being fell upon him.
10: And this is an amazing description of Mashiach, about his willingness to suffer on behalf of his people. And if you remember that he actually said, "Father, if it be possible, let this cup pass from me, but not as I will, but as you will." He said that in Matthew 26. Yeah. So we were just saying, he knew the torture that was coming before him. And he said, "God, if there's any other way, any other way." And this is something Dr. Chuck Missler used to always say. If there was another way for the redemption of mankind, God could have done it. But there wasn't. He didn't answer Jesus' prayer there.
9: Mm-hmm.
10: It's unbelievable. And then, of course, because he was so willing, even when Peter, remember when Peter, brave, courageous, impetuous Peter, pulls his sword out and he cuts off the ear of the high priest's servant?
9: Yeah.
10: You know, "I'm going to defend you, Lord. Nobody's taking you away." No. Jesus was not trying to run away.
9: Yeah, that's right.
10: He said, "Peter, put that sword back." And then he healed the high priest's servant's ear and he willingly went.
9: Mm.
10: I mean, wow, Jesus is the Word of God. And the Word of God said what God was going to do to redeem people. So Jesus was fulfilling himself, to speak.
9: Yeah.
10: I mean, that's a bad way of saying it. It's a bit, it's floundering, but you know what I'm saying.
9: Yeah.
10: He is the Word of God, and he was making sure that his word, him, would not fail. Wow, he's breathtaking. He's just amazing.
9: For sure. Well, then we move on to the last part of this verse, which says, "By his scourging we're healed. And I guess that can create a lot of misunderstanding for people. Would it be possible for people to think from that verse that everyone must be healed, that we should have no expectation of sickness in our body because Jesus was flogged, therefore we'll be healed?
10: Yeah, well, I know this is going to be very controversial, but the truth is that we all know people who we have prayed for to be healed and they haven't been healed. We know some people who have been healed, but we also know people who haven't been healed.
9: Mm.
10: We know that Paul told Timothy to take a little wine for his stomach's sake because he had stomach problems.
9: Mm.
10: We know that Paul had physical problems. He could have just asked Jesus to heal him because, hey, by your stripes I'm healed.
9: Yeah.
10: But Paul had a lot of physical problems. He had problems with his eyes.
9: That's right.
10: Okay. And Jesus didn't heal him. I bet you he prayed. I prayed, God, take this away from me.
9: Mm-hmm.
10: And he said, my grace is sufficient for you.
9: That's right.
10: So what this is actually talking about, we get confused by the English transliterated word here, healed. It's talking about the spiritual sickness, the death, the disease of sin that's in us. And it's by the scourging, it's by the sacrifice of Jesus Christ on the cross that we are healed, that we are saved, we are delivered and set free. In this life, we're going to get some illness and sometimes we're going to get healed. And one day, we're going to die from something.
9: That's right.
10: Okay? Even if it's just old age because the body's wearing out.
9: Mm-hmm.
10: But we are still going to be healed because we know salvation. We have redemption.
9: Yes.
10: So we can't get caught up in this word healed. I think that's just an important point. And then when you're looking at how savagely he was flogged, it says in John 19, we're talking about this scourging. John 19:1 says, Pilate then took Jesus and scourged him. Mark 15:15 says, wishing to satisfy the crowd, Pilate released Barabbas for them, and after having Jesus scourged, he handed him over to be crucified. And Matthew 27:26 says, then he released Barabbas from them, but after having Jesus scourged, he handed him over to be crucified. So he was just absolutely brutalized. Now, the interesting thing is we say, yeah, he was scourged with a cat of nine tails. Do you know Scripture says nowhere that he was scourged with a cat of nine tails? Just that he was flogged, just that he was scourged.
9: Yeah.
10: Having said that, it was the Romans' preferred method of flogging, so it's probably highly likely that he was scourged with a cat of nine tails, but
9: he was scourged with something.
10: He was scourged with something.
9: Obviously, this is the fulfillment of prophecy because we've read some of the passages. Another one is Psalm 129, verses 2 and 3, that says, many times they have persecuted me from my youth up, yet they haven't prevailed against me. The ploughers ploughed upon my back, they lengthened their furrows. So you can see the description of his back being torn up by something, whether it be the cat of nine tails or some other device, but it certainly was torn apart.
10: It's using agricultural terms there. It's talking about a ploughed field and lengthened furrows. Have you ever seen a field that the farmer's just gone through and he's just furrowed the field ready for planting?
9: Yeah.
10: And his back looked like that. I mean, that is just horrendous.
9: Absolutely. We're still working our way through the chapter of Isaiah 53, this forbidden chapter, and we're going to continue looking at it verse by verse in the next program.
11: This has been Foundations, a look at the Jewish foundations of our Christian faith.
0: The Forbidden is our title from Foundations. We'll continue that tomorrow night. Meantime, we're heading towards news at 10 here on Rema. Then we'll catch up with Dr. David Jeremiah and Turning Point. More from his series, God, I Need Some Answers. Some key questions people ask about faith. Also, Bernie Dimet with a different perspective on faith and discovering your destiny. Well, music taking us towards the news from Matthew West now. You changed my name.

0: keeping you in the know. This is Rima News.
1: In this update, two people have been charged over a road rage assault in Hamilton in February. A victim was found in a serious condition at the intersection of Massey Street and Korimako Street in Frankton. A 20 and 23-year-old are both charged with wounding with intent to cause grievous bodily harm. They'll appear in Hamilton District Court. The government says it's asking Kiwi Bank to be more competitive, with opposition concerned it'll lead to asset sales. The SOE minister sent a letter of expectations asking the bank to look at long-term growth options and potentially raising capital. A separate cabinet paper suggested the government can't give it more funding. The Prime Minister's also confirmed there'll be more cost-saving in the budget. Minister Simeon Brown says the bank should grow as quickly as it can.
2: We expect them to grow. We expect them to compete so we have more competitive banking here in New Zealand.
1: Kiwis appear to be shopping close to home. Data from retail management platform Lightspeed shows about 77% of Kiwis surveyed prefer shopping in-store above online. 40% shop at local businesses and 34% buy online from New Zealand retailers. Retail New Zealand CEO Carolyn Young says they want more of this and for people to be proud of local stores.
3: What's your local store in the suburb that you live in that you really love and you know that your neighbour's kids have worked there or your kids have worked there or you worked there?
1: A man convicted of bludgeoning a German backpacker to death 21 years ago still denies killing her and is seeking to clear his name. Michael Scott Wallace was found guilty of murdering Brigitte Brouwer at Lucy's Gully near New Plymouth in 2005. Jamie Cunningham has more.
4: Wallace was sentenced to life imprisonment in 2007. Open Justice reports Wallace didn't seek release before the parole board today, but focused on his rehabilitative progress. He confirmed he's written to the Criminal Case Review Commission as part of a bid to overturn his conviction.
1: In sport, one of the NRL's most decorated coaches has announced he's standing down at the end of the 2027 season. Penrith coach Ivan Cleary has confirmed he's calling it quits. Cleary led his side to four straight premierships between 2021 and 2024, and they're top of the table this season. He feels it's about time to wind up his direct involvement in the game.
5: I've been a player and a coach for 35 years. It's more like a lifestyle than a job, so I'm definitely looking to branch out and use my skills, my knowledge and experience in other areas.
1: Assistant coach Peter Wallace will replace Cleary on a three-year deal from 2028. Ivan Cleary says he's keen to take up a potential role with the Panthers around culture and leadership. To the weather. Northland and Coromandel partly cloudy, a few showers about Northland. Auckland to Waitomo, Bay of Plenty, Taupo and Tomatanui, mainly fine. Taranaki to Kapiti and Taihape, partly cloudy, isolated showers. Gisborne to Wairarapa and Wellington, cloudy periods and a few showers. Nelson and Buller to Fiordland, fine. Marlborough and Canterbury, partly cloudy with isolated showers. Clutha and Southland, partly cloudy with isolated showers. And the Chatham Islands, partly cloudy with a few showers. That's News, Sport and Weather. I'm Nina Burton.
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8: Colossians chapter 3 and verse 16 to start the hour. Welcome if you've just joined us. I'm Rosemary Jane. It's great to have your company this evening. Hope all is well at your place. Don't forget, if you'd like some prayer support, let us know how we can pray for you. We've got the prayer wall all ready to go for you at rema.co.nz. Just click on the faith button. You'll see the prayer wall comes up. And each weekday morning, around about 10 o'clock, 10 a.m. that is, we pray for those needs that have been sent in to us. So make sure you let us know how we can pray for you. That's the prayer wall at rema.co.nz via that faith button. Well, looking forward to the lineup. Coming up a little later, Bernie Diamond with a different perspective on faith before the news. Music from Sanctus Real and Dr. David Jeremiah now. Turning Point, more from his series, God, I Need Some Answers. Tonight, we are continuing with the theme we began last night. How do I deal with my fears? Well, you don't need to face those fears alone. God is with you.
9: As a Christian, you're not exempt from having to face your fears, but you are exempt from having to face them alone. Today on Turning Point, Dr. David Jeremiah returns to the 34th Psalm, written to bring peace of mind and encouragement to believers struggling with fear. From God, I Need Some Answers, here's David with the conclusion of his message, How Do I Face My Fears?
10: You know that if we're honest, we all have on occasion been afraid. Afraid in our spirit, afraid in our hearts, afraid of what might happen, afraid of what is happening. And for us to say we never have any fear is mostly not to say the truth, because fear is a part of the human condition. But the Bible tells us we don't have to let fear control us, because God has a place in His heart for the fears of our heart, and He will help us. And He's opened His book, which we call the Bible, to give us information. Here in Psalm 34, we have this great teaching on fear that will help us when our fears come. We cannot miss being afraid on occasion, but we can miss living in fear. God never intended for His people, for His children, to live in fear, and He's given us all we need to be victors and not victims. Right now, let's open our hearts to part two of this discussion from Psalm 34, How Do I Face My Fears?
11: I've shared with you a couple of times the little word of the granddaughter of one of my good friends who said that the one word that is not in God's vocabulary is the word oops. And I never will forget that, because that really speaks reams to me. It reminds us that what goes on in our lives and the things that are happening to us that cause our fear are things which have been filtered through the hands of a God that we trust and that we love. What David is saying is that when you begin to be fearful, if you are a believer in God, you should immediately turn your attention away from your fear, even if you have to force yourself to do it, and begin to look into the face of Almighty God and express your love and appreciation and your praise and your exaltation of the one who is in charge. What we're prone to do when we get afraid, I know it well, is to go cover ourselves up, put the blanket over our head, and then in a fetal position, nurse our fears. Have you ever done that? Talk to yourself about how bad it is. Reflect on the awful options that are before you.

problem in perspective to the Creator. When I pray and worship God, sometimes even with tears coming down my face because there's a hurt I can't deal with, it is a wonderful thing to see the transformation that takes place within my spirit. As I worship and praise God, my problem doesn't go away, but all of a sudden I see it in perspective to the one who is in charge of everything, last I heard, in perspective to Almighty God. I want to take just a moment and think with you about that last little phrase that David wrote. He said, I will boast of his kindness to me. And I wrote down in my journal this week that it's interesting what we boast about. When you were at the last dinner party with your friends, what was it that occupied the attention of the group? And what did you talk about and what did you boast about? Someone has written that if you boast in your conversation about the great things you have done, then you are simply reflecting your own insecurity. Only by putting the spotlight on the Lord and focusing on Him do you really understand what it's like. And you know, I would like to start a new club, Boasting in the Lord Club. When we get together, just brag on Jesus. You know, so many good things are happening in our lives as individuals and in this church as a congregation. When we get together as God's people, we ought to boast on the Lord. We ought to brag on God. Instead of trying to lift ourselves up or worse, put somebody else down, David says one of the great therapies for fear and discouragement is to have yay God parties every time you get an opportunity. The next thing that he talks about in this psalm is very difficult for some of us. I think most of us, because we're spiritually intelligent, know the importance of acknowledging the reliability of God. We know that. That's in the scripture, and we don't have a hard time dealing with that. We may not always be obedient to it, but we know it's there. But the second thing David points out in the beginning of this psalm is that when you have to deal with the fear in your life, number two, you have to admit the reality of it. You have to admit the reality of your fear. Read verses 4 and 5 with me. I sought the Lord and he heard me and delivered me from all my fears. They looked to him and were radiant and their faces were not ashamed. Now please watch your Bibles carefully and let me tell you what is going on in these verses, because it isn't clear just reading it from the English version. The original language actually says, so their faces shall never be ashamed. And what the psalmist is doing in his poetic style is personifying his fears. And this is what the verse really says. He delivered me from all my fears. In looking to him, my fears were enlightened and their faces will never be ashamed. Or literally, I will never put a veil over the face of my fears. I will never try to hide them. What the psalmist is saying is that part of the process of dealing with fear is the willingness to acknowledge and admit that it's there. I don't like to acknowledge my weaknesses. I mean, I really struggle with that. I don't like to acknowledge them to Donna, not to my children. And I even don't, you know, it's kind of stupid when you get right down to it. I don't even like to tell God. And then I think, good night, Jeremiah. He knows everything. You know, he knows already, but I know that and I understand that up here, but I just have a hard time saying, God, I'm afraid, or God, I'm weak. In our fantasies, and you watch this, in our fantasies, we are always the ones who do the right thing. We are always the one who walks into a fearful situation and we're the strong ones. Isn't that the way you fantasize? Here's a whole group, everybody's coming unglued, and here you come. Boy, I'm telling you, Mr. Rock. And you walk in and you've got it all together and you give a little speech and in a few minutes everybody's calmed down and the whole thing's in control and you did it again, right? But it very seldom is that way. And while it might be true in our fantasies, it's not true in reality. And the bottom line, friends, is that all of us have moments where we are very much afraid. Strange things produce fear in us, but the fear is real. And the psalmist says we ought to acknowledge our fear before God. Now, let me tell you why I think that's important. I believe it's important because only the fearful and the weak and the helpless ever get the power of God in their lives. Did you know that? Look down in the next verse or so.

0: David kind of grabs hold of this thing. Verse 6, he says, this poor man cried out in the Lord here. He didn't say this strong man cried out. This man who's got it all together cried out. This spiritual man cried out. David said, this poor man cried out. And Paul gives us in the New Testament the incredible illustration of that. Do you know the story of how Paul came to the Lord? And he said, Lord, I've got this thorn in the flesh and I don't know how to get rid of it, but I don't feel like I can really minister and serve you, Lord, if you don't remove it. And the Bible says in 2 Corinthians that three times in Paul's career, he came to the Lord and he pled with God. He said, God, please take away this thorn. And you know, it doesn't tell us what the thorn is. I think that's probably good, because then we'd have a Paul's thorn club in every church. I mean, you know it's true. He didn't tell us what it is. We don't know what it is. A lot of people think it was his eyesight. There's a couple of comments in his writings about his eyes and about writing in a large hand. But we don't know what his thorn was, but we know it was significant. It was a fearful thing for Paul. Three times he said, Lord, would you please take this away? And in 2 Corinthians, we're told that the Lord came to him. Listen to the words of 2 Corinthians 12, 8 through 10. Three times I besought the Lord about this, that it should leave me, but he said to me, my grace is sufficient for you, Paul, for my power is made perfect in weakness. I will all the more gladly boast of my weaknesses, said Paul, that the power of Christ may rest upon me. For the sake of Christ, then, I am content with weaknesses and insults and hardships and persecutions and calamities. For, here's the principle, when I am weak, then I am strong. Now that sounds like double talk, but I want you to say it out loud with me. When I am weak, then I am strong. You say, Pastor Jeremiah, that doesn't make any sense to me at all. Well, it makes absolute sense. What God is teaching us through the words of Paul and in this Old Testament psalm is this, that when we are filled with the realization of our own ability and our own strength and our own prowess, we go forward in the strength of the human psyche to do the will of God, and we ultimately fail. And if we don't fail, we fall very short of God's purpose for us. I read in a book that when we operate in the flesh, three things are always true. We will always lack the power of the Spirit, and so we'll suffer from fatigue. We will always lack the vision of the Spirit, so we'll suffer from frustration. And we will always lack the sustaining ministry of the Spirit, so we will suffer from failure. And my friends, there are Christian people who are well-meaning all over the universe whose lives could be marked by those three characteristics. And they are the characteristics that come when we try to do things in our own strength. Now watch. When something happens, when you have an illness in your family, or you have a child who goes south on you. Anybody have a child go south on them? Everything's in line, and all of a sudden one day you wake up and you wonder, who is this person? And you don't have any way of understanding it. And in that moment of time, when you feel so helpless and so incapable and so weak, the Spirit of God descends into your weakness and gives you strength. And all of a sudden you begin to realize there's something dynamic going on in your life that you never experienced before. It's not your power, it's God's power. And what Paul is saying is this, if it takes weakness to get God's power in your life, you are better off weak than you ever would be strong, because when you are weak, then what? You are strong. So you have to admit, your fear. I am afraid. Every one of you is afraid of something. And it's not weak to say, I'm afraid. Third thing, after you acknowledge the reliability of God and admit the reality of your fear, number three, you have to appropriate the resources of your Father. Notice what the psalmist says in verse 6. This poor man cried out, and the Lord heard him and saved him out of all his troubles. C.S. Lewis once wrote, he said, down through the ages, whenever men had a need of courage, they would cry out, Billy Budd, help me. And nothing ever happened. But for 1900 years, whenever men have needed courage and have cried out, Lord Jesus, help me, something's always happened. Isn't that true? You know, in years past, before you knew of the Lord, you may have had somebody you called out to, Billy Budd or Sally Jane or someone. But when you call out to God, you can count on it. He will help you. And that's what the psalmist says. This poor man cried, and God heard him. And I love the definition of the word trouble here. You know the word trouble in the Hebrew language, what it means? We could translate it in our vernacular today, hang-ups. It literally means to be limited, inhibited, tied up, restricted. I cried out unto the Lord, and he delivered me from all my hang-ups, from all my fears. When we lay hold of Christ, we are freed from our inhibitions. In fact, the psalmist reviews this principle later on. Look at verse 15. The eyes of the Lord are on the righteous, and his ears are open to their cry. Verse 17. The righteous cry out, and the Lord hears and delivers them out of all their troubles. You say, this is so simplistic, and it is, and yet I could count numerous occasions when I've counseled with people who are in deep trouble in their lives, and they're Christian people, and they've not been afraid to admit they've got a problem, and then I've asked them in the office, have you talked to the Lord about this? And they look at me with a blank stare as if I just entered into another language or something. Oh, you mean tell him? Yes, tell him. When you acknowledge the reliability of the one who's in charge of your life and then you admit the fear that you have to appropriate the power that he has promised to give you. You have to tell it to Jesus. And then fourthly, when you tell it to Jesus, you have to accept the reinforcement of his power in your life. There's a wonderful phrase in this next verse. Demands almost an entire morning of explanation, but let me read verse 7. The angel of the Lord encamps all around those who fear him and delivers them. Now, focus on that for just a moment. Let me tell you, first of all, that the word angel of the Lord only appears in the Psalms three times. Once here in Psalm 34, and interestingly enough, twice in Psalm 35. And you will look in the New Testament, you will never find the angel of the Lord in the New Testament. You know why? Because the angel of the Lord, now watch carefully, is an Old Testament theophany. That's a theological word which means theos, God, phaneo, manifestation, an Old Testament manifestation of God. A theophany is the Old Testament picture of Christ. In other words, the angel of the Lord is the Christ of the New Testament operating in the Old Testament. You don't need the angel of the Lord in the New Testament because you've got Christ. But watch carefully. Read back into your Bibles now and notice what the psalmist says. He says, the Christ, the Lord Jehovah, encamps all around those who fear him, and he delivers them. Do you know who is close to you when you're at the most fearful moment in your life? The Lord God, Jesus Christ. You remember when the three Hebrew children were in the midst of the fire, in the most awesome moment of testing and fear? And they looked into the fire, and there was a fourth member who was like unto the Son of God. Watch this. God didn't take them out of the fire. He sent Jesus into the fire to be with them. And when you go through your times of fear, what it says here is this. The angel of the Lord, meaning Jesus Christ, will come and literally encamp around you. The word encamp means to fortify you, to build a hedge around you and protect you in the midst of the fearful experience that you may be undergoing. Wow. That's why so many of us, when we've gone through times of difficulty, we say to our Christian brothers, you know, I don't understand what was going on. I sure didn't ask for it, and I didn't get to vote on it. But I'll tell you what, I never, ever felt the presence of God like I did during those moments. Ever been there? I mean, nobody wants to go back, but you don't have a choice. It comes periodically. You lose a loved one, you go through difficulty, and it's the fortification of Jehovah God in your circumstance. And I want you to read with me verse 18. For verse 18 says, the Lord is near to those who have a broken heart, and he saves such as have a contrite spirit. The Lord is near to those who have a broken heart. Do you have a broken heart? Are you filled with fear? Let me tell you something about the Lord. He's near you. He encamps himself around you to protect you and to encourage you. In the article that was in Leadership Magazine, Jim Cimbala told the story of a fearful time in his life. And as I read the story again, I realized that in this story are all the principles of Psalm 34, every one of them. So listen, as I tell you the story of a fearful moment in the life of a pastor, and many of you will identify with him. He writes, up until age 16, my oldest daughter was a model child. But then she got away from the Lord and got involved with a godless young man. She eventually moved out of our house and she later became pregnant. We went through a dark tunnel for 2.5 years. And while wonderful things were happening at our church and we were renting Radio City Music Hall for large outreaches and starting other churches, and my wife and our Brooklyn Tabernacle Choir were making albums and many were coming to Christ, no one knew that I was hanging on by a thread. I often cried from the minute I left my house till I got to the church door, thinking, God, how can I get through 3 meetings today? My daughter, my daughter. But I didn't want to make my need the focus. People are coming to the church because of their needs. Many live in ghettos and in violent non-Christian homes, and somehow talking about my problems didn't seem right. After Chrissy had been away for 2 years, I again spent some time away in Florida, and while I was there, said Cymbala, I said to God, God, I've been battling and crying and screaming and arguing and maneuvering with Chrissy, but no more arguing, no more talking, it's you and me. I'm just going to intercede for my daughter in prayer. I told Carol to stay in touch with our daughter because I was no longer going to talk with her. I was only going to pray. I stayed in Florida till I prayed through, and God brought me to a new realm of faith so that when I returned to New York, I stopped reacting as before to the discouraging things that Chrissy was doing. I found a place in God where I could praise him. Watch this. Even though the news from her was getting worse, it's a hard thing to describe. Wasn't positive thinking, it was faith. 4 months later, in February, we were in our Tuesday night prayer meeting, and the choir and the church leadership now knew about Chrissy. We didn't spread it any further in the church, just the choir and the leadership. I had not talked to my daughter since November. An usher passed a note to me from a young woman in the church whom I felt was a spiritual person, and the note said, Pastor Cymbala, I feel deeply impressed that we are to stop the meeting and pray for your daughter. Lord, is this really you? I thought. I prayed within myself. I don't want to make myself the focus. At that moment, Chrissy was at a friend's house somewhere in Brooklyn with her baby. I interrupted the meeting and had everyone stand. And I said, and I'll never forget the words he wrote, my daughter thinks up is down, white is black, and black is white. Someone has sent me a note saying she feels impressed that we are to pray for her, and I take this as being from the Lord. Then some of the leaders of the church joined me, and the church began to pray, and the room soon felt like the labor room in a hospital. The people called out to God with incredible intensity. When I got home that night, said Pastor Cymbala, I said to my wife, Carol, who wasn't at the prayer meeting, honey, it's over. She said, what's over? It's over with Chrissy, I replied. You had to be there tonight. I just know that when we went to the throne of grace, something happened in the heavenly places. Honey, I know it's over. 36 hours later, I was standing in the bathroom shaving, and my wife burst into the room. Chrissy's here, she said. You better go downstairs. I don't know, I said, having intentionally kept my distance from Chrissy for 4 months. Trust me, said Carol, go downstairs. I wiped off the shaving cream and went to the kitchen, and there was my daughter, 19 years old, on her knees, weeping. She grabbed my leg and she said, Daddy, I've sinned against God. I've sinned against you. I've sinned against myself. Daddy, who was praying on Tuesday night? What do you mean? I said, what happened? She said, well, I was sleeping and God woke me up in the middle of the night and he showed me I was heading toward this pit, this chasm. And Daddy, I got so afraid and I saw myself for what I am. But then God showed me he hadn't given up on me. And I looked at my daughter and saw the face of the daughter we had raised, not the hardened face of the last few years. And Jim said, during those years when Chrissy was away, this verse was the only thing I hung on to. My grace is sufficient for you, for my power is made perfect in weakness. And it is.
1: And that story, which is now several years in history, is a story that's been repeated many times in the lives of people you and I both know. How God comes through at the time when fear seems to be taking over. He's promised to do that, not just for famous people that you've heard about, but for you and for me. This is a promise of God to us. Psalm 34 is a psalm for all people who know God, and that includes you. Take it to heart and let these truths be sufficient for your fears. Tomorrow, we're going to talk about how to help your family. Here's another question in this series of God, I Need Some Answers. Here's the question, how can I help my family? And we're going to look at Psalm 127 and 128, two great psalms for the family, back to back in the Bible. I hope you'll be with us then. Until then, this is David Jeremiah, and this is Turning Point, telling the truth of the Word of God across the nation and around the world every day. Thanks for being a part of this endeavor. We'll see you next time.
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0: Jones there. The song's called Thankful, along with Sanctus Real and Confidence. Great to have you with us tonight on Rhema, coming up towards A Different Perspective with Bernie Dimet. More from his series, Discovering Your Destiny. Tonight it's all about our priorities, putting first things first. That's on the way.
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13: It turns out that our priorities have an enormous impact on how we feel about our lives. So if we want to live an abundant, satisfying life, we need to get our priorities sorted out. We need to put first things first. So what should come first? Hi, I'm Bernie Dimet, and welcome to the program today as we take a bit of a look at your priorities from a different perspective. Most people these days live hectic lives, just making it through. I mean, some people listening to this program, it's a touch-and-go thing every day just to find enough food. Others, they're drowning in emails and more things on their list of things to do than they can possibly get done. Others are sinking in a sea of loneliness. Whatever it is, whoever we are, wherever you're at in your life, we can find so many things, really important things, to clutter up our daily to-do list. Personally, my list of things to do is as long as my arm and then some. There are the personal things I have to do. Things to do with writing and recording and producing this radio program. There's an organization to run, people to meet, this project, that project, a new idea over here, and a new idea over there. And then I receive a few hundred emails pretty much every day. Some of them are junk, but many of them are people asking me to do this or get involved in that, or can you answer this question for me, please, or can you help me with my new project? Can you please write an endorsement for the book that I'm writing? Welcome to my world. Now, don't get me wrong, I'm not complaining and none of those things are terribly bad at all. But the point is that with so many more things to do than I can possibly fit into my day, my week, or even my year, my process for deciding what I do is absolutely critical. One of the big mistakes I used to make was to answer my emails first thing each morning. I receive emails 24/7 from around the world. So I used to sit down in the morning, which, given that I'm a morning person, is my most lucid and productive time, and start answering emails. After a while, I realized I wasn't getting anything else done. Because by putting emails first, I was putting other people's priorities first. I was, in fact, dancing to their tune instead of sorting out for myself what was most important for my agenda, the things that I needed to do first. There's a well-known principle or framework that you read in a lot of management books that sets out the difference between what's urgent and what's important. And what you discover is that almost nothing that's urgent is important, and almost nothing that's important is urgent. And yet most of us are reactive. We react to the urgent things, or at least to the things that other people say are urgent, and so we spend most of our time doing urgent things instead of important things. Day after day, week after week, month after month, year after year. And before you know it, your life is slipping away doing a whole bunch of things which, in the scheme of things, may well be making you extremely busy. But how important are they really? What of lasting value do they produce? What of lasting value does your life produce? You see my point here? How are you spending your life? And are the things that you're spending your time on important and worthwhile? I guess I'm asking those questions for you to ask them of yourself and to answer them. Come on, be brutally honest. For instance, making sure I have some time with my beautiful wife, Jackie, is important. Making sure I encourage her, give her a hug and a kiss, spend some unhurried time with her in the morning over breakfast is really important. But it's not urgent. It's not as urgent, say, as an email that comes in from a radio station somewhere around the world that says, "Oh, we weren't able to download tonight's radio program from your FTP server." And yet what I used to do, because remember, mornings are my most productive time, is get up really early and spend no time at all with Jackie over breakfast and just work furiously through that time. And by the time she comes home from work and I come home from work in the evening, we're both tired and there you go. We haven't spent any time together. Do you see how easily this can happen in people's lives? The urgent trumps the important almost every time. And before you know it, your life's falling apart. Things are in a mess. Marriages are failing. All because we allowed the urgent to crowd out the important. Scary, isn't it? So these days, I make sure that almost every morning during the week, I'm around to share a time with my wife for breakfast. Sometimes I'm away and sometimes I have to be on a call to Africa or somewhere else, but most mornings I have breakfast with my wife. Why? Because it's important. And as a result, sometimes urgent things don't get done. Let me let you in on a secret. The sky has yet to fall in. So what about you? What about your life? Are you letting the myriad of urgent things crowd out the important things? Spending time with people, managing your personal finances, nurturing your children, developing relationships with your co-workers. All of those things are incredibly important. And in many a person's life, they're being cast aside simply because people are too busy. I don't have time to exercise. Well, if you don't have time for exercise, which is important, let me tell you, you'll certainly be making time for sickness, which is going to become urgent. And actually, that's how it works. Doing the important things generally over time reduces the number of urgent things that you need to do. Because if important things go undone, they lead to crises, and those crises increase the urgent things requiring an immediate response. We've been talking these last few weeks about discovering your destiny. I don't know what your destiny is. I mean, really, I don't. But this is what I do know. Your destiny does not lie in the myriad of the things that other people tell you are urgent. Your destiny doesn't lie in answering hundreds of emails. Your destiny doesn't lie in reacting to other people's priorities. Your destiny somewhere is in doing the really important things in your life, building the relationships, having a great marriage, doing the important things to take a career forward that's going to impact other people's lives. My friend, please don't make the mistake of letting the urgent crowd out the important. Because I'll say it again, I'm absolutely certain of this. Your destiny does not lie in the hundreds and thousands of urgent little tasks that other people think that you should do. I mean, if you or I went to God, this God who handcrafted us, who designed us in his heart, blueprinted our DNA, if we went to him and said, Lord, what's the most important thing I have to do with my life? What do you think he'd answer? What would he put at the very top of our to-do list? Well, actually, we already know. A clever young lawyer asked him a very similar question. The lawyer sort of said, and this is my paraphrase, well, Jesus, you and I both know that the law that Moses handed down to us, well, there's 613 commandments and prohibitions. It's kind of a lot. I mean, day to day, that's a lot of things to remember to do. So how would you sum up this law? I mean, if I'm trying to prioritize these things in my life, which ones of all of those commandments are the most important ones? You can read his exact words in Matthew's Gospel chapter 22 and Mark chapter 12. And if I had to paraphrase Jesus' reply in kind of here and now speak, it'd run something like this. Look, I know you have a lot of things to do. There are lots of rules. Do this, don't do that. They're all good things. But you can sum up the whole law in just two commandments. To love the Lord your God with all your heart, all your soul, all your mind, and all your strength. That's the most important one. And the second one is just like it. To love the people around you as much as you love yourself. That's the whole law in a nutshell. That's it. And you know something? The most important thing I do almost every day, the thing I do before anything else, is I spend an hour or so alone with Jesus, praying, reading the Bible, asking him questions. And that's what sets the course for my whole day. And day after day, month after month, year after year, it actually sets the course for my whole life. It is quite simply the single most important thing that I do. And it's through that time with him that I've discovered my destiny. Before I go, I'd just like to remind you that if you have a prayer need, we would absolutely love to pray for you. Because the only sort of prayer that the Bible teaches about is the sort that has powerful results. So if you'd like us to pray with you, in fact, if you'd like our whole prayer community to pray with you, stop by online at powerfulprayer.org to share your prayer request. It's completely confidential. Your name won't be displayed. And in fact, while you're there, perhaps you could pray for one or two others as well and leave them a word or two of encouragement. You can be such a mighty blessing to so many others by supporting them in prayer. God's word says that the prayer of the righteous is powerful and effective. So please allow us to pray for you and with you. And let's just see what God does, how he intervenes, how he chooses to bless you. That web address again is powerfulprayer.org. I'm Bernie Diamond, and I'll catch you again same time tomorrow with a different perspective.
0: Bernie Diamond there, putting first things first from his series, Discover Your Destiny, and we'll continue this tomorrow evening. You can catch him right about 10:40. Well, taking us to the news, music from Matt Mayer, then we'll get into Worship Nation with Katie Nicole, Chris Tomlin, and our own Parachute Band, part of the lineup after 11.

0: keeping you in the know. This is Rima News.
1: In this update, two people have been charged over a road rage assault in Hamilton in February. A victim was found in a serious condition at the intersection of Massey Street and Korimako Street in Frankton. A 20 and 23-year-old are both charged with wounding with intent to cause grievous bodily harm. They'll appear in Hamilton District Court. The government says it's asking Kiwibank to be more competitive, with opposition concerned it'll lead to asset sales. The SOE minister sent a letter of expectations asking the bank to look at long-term growth options and potentially raising capital. A separate cabinet paper suggested the government can't give it more funding. The Prime Minister's also confirmed there'll be more cost-saving in the budget. Minister Simeon Brown says the bank should grow as quickly as it can.
2: We expect them to grow, we expect them to compete, so we have more competitive banking here in New Zealand.
1: Kiwis appear to be shopping close to home. Data from retail management platform Lightspeed shows about 77% of Kiwis surveyed prefer shopping in-store above online. 40% shop at local businesses and 34% buy online from New Zealand retailers. Retail New Zealand CEO Carolyn Young says they want more of this and for people to be proud of local stores.
3: What's your local store in the suburb that you live in that you really love and you know that your neighbour's kids have worked there or your kids have worked there or you worked there?
1: A man convicted of bludgeoning a German backpacker to death 21 years ago still denies killing her and is seeking to clear his name. Michael Scott Wallace was found guilty of murdering Brigitte Brower at Lucy's Gully near New Plymouth in 2005. Jamie Cunningham has more.
4: Wallace was sentenced to life imprisonment in 2007. Open Justice reports Wallace didn't seek release before the parole board today, but focused on his rehabilitative progress. He confirmed he's written to the Criminal Case Review Commission as part of a bid to overturn his conviction.
1: In sport, one of the NRL's most decorated coaches has announced he's standing down at the end of the 2027 season. Penrith coach Ivan Cleary has confirmed he's calling it quits. Cleary led his side to four straight premierships between 2021 and 2024, and they're top of the table this season. He feels it's about time to wind up his direct involvement in the game.
5: I've been a player and a coach for 35 years. It's more like a lifestyle than a job, so I'm definitely looking to branch out and use my skills, my knowledge and experience in other areas.
1: Assistant coach Peter Wallace will replace Cleary on a three-year deal from 2028. Ivan Cleary says he's keen to take up a potential role with the Panthers around culture and leadership. To the weather. Northland and Coromandel partly cloudy, a few showers about Northland. Auckland to Waitomo, Bay of Plenty, Taupo and Tomatanui, mainly fine. Taranaki to Kapiti and Taihape, partly cloudy, isolated showers. Gisborne to Wairarapa and Wellington, cloudy periods and a few showers. Nelson and Buller to Fiordland, fine. Marlborough and Canterbury, partly cloudy with isolated showers. Clutha and Southland, partly cloudy with isolated showers. And the Chatham Islands, partly cloudy with a few showers. That's News, Sport and Weather. I'm Nina Burton.
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7: From the Bible, this is the confidence we have in approaching God, that if we ask anything according to his will, he hears us. 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
8: Asking anything according to his will, and he hears us. 1 John 5:14. Well, good evening. Welcome along to Worship Nation tonight. It's good to be with you. I'm Rosemary Jane, taking you through till midnight tonight. We've got music lined up from Phil Wickham. This is Amazing Grace. Kiwi artist The Parachute Band, Almighty, and Katie Nicole, to name just a few. Let's start with Chris Tomlin's song, I Will Rise.

Have Your Way, the voice of Katie Nicole there, along with God Is Able from CXMMXNS. How else do we say that? Chris Tomlin earlier, and I Will Rise. Good to be with you tonight, Worship Nation, on Rhema. Coming up to the Word for Today daily devotional, Know and Understand God. That is our title tonight. It's inspired by Daniel 2:21. Looking forward to that, along with music from Phil Wickham and our own Parachute Band now, celebrating Kiwi music in May. This is Almighty.

This is Amazing Grace, part of Worship Nation tonight on Rhema. Great to have you along. Phil Wickham there, along with the Parachute Band, Almighty. Well, coming up later, we'll check out our verse of the day. Also in a few minutes, your word for the day, daily devotional from Bob Gass. Tonight it's all about knowing and understanding God. Daniel reminds us that God gives wisdom to the wise and knowledge to those who have understanding. He reveals deep and secret things. He knows what is actually in the darkness. And light dwells in him. Daniel 2:21. That's our scripture. The light that you need belongs to God. And you never have to feel insecure regarding any aspect of your knowledge when you know him, for he knows everything. More on that in our Word for Today soon. Love Divine, this is Magnify.

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1: God gives wisdom to the wise. From Daniel 2, verse 21. Bill Gates predicted there'll be two societies in the future: high-paid knowledge workers and low-paid service workers. The saying knowledge is power is true, and it's even more dynamic in the spiritual realm. The more you know about God, the more confident you'll be. Knowledge of God's word can give clarity to the puzzling issues of life. When a religious sect tried to pull Jesus into one of their debates on a particular issue, he replied, "Your mistake is that you don't know the scriptures and you don't know the power of God." From Matthew 22, verse 29. Here are two truths you need to settle in your heart and in your spirit. One, no one can thwart God's purpose for your life. The Lord Almighty has purposed, and who can thwart him? His hand is stretched out, and who can turn it back? From Isaiah 14, verse 27. And two, things are working out for your good. Therefore, you can resist anxiety and worry. We know that all things work together for good to those who love God, to those who are the called according to his purpose. From Romans 8, verse 28. Daniel reminds us that God gives wisdom to the wise and knowledge to those who have understanding. He reveals deep and secret things. He knows what is in the darkness, and light dwells with him. From Daniel 2, verses 21 to 22. The light you need belongs to God, and you never have to feel insecure regarding any aspect of your knowledge when you know him, for he knows everything.
0: The Word for Today with Rima. You can also read it online at rima.co.nz.

Beautiful song, isn't it, from Third Day? You are so good to me and captivate music forever. Well, time to take a look at our verse of the day now, found in Romans 15 and verse 14. I myself am convinced, my brothers, that you yourselves are full of goodness, complete in knowledge, and competent to instruct one another. Romans 15, 14. While we may be flawed and imperfect, Paul reminds us of how important, even competent and useful we can be to each other. While our hope is in God, he has given us each a way to help each other in our walk of faith. Let's not live as isolated islands of faith, but lean on each other and learn from each other as we look to Christ for our salvation and our strength. And there's a prayer that goes with tonight's teaching on Romans 15, 14. Thank you, dear Father, for placing the people in my life who have shaped, taught, corrected, and supported me in my life with you. I am thankful for your support of me through their words, example, and touch. Thank you for giving me a family to travel with on my journey home to you. In the name of Jesus, I pray. Amen.

The Lord's Prayer, the title of that track from Citizen Way. Chris Tomlin earlier, Jesus Loves Me, and worship from Jeremy Camp, My God. Heading towards our news update with music from Matt Redman in next. That'll be my time to head off for the evening. Thank you for joining me tonight. Don't forget to find out more about us, head over to rema.co.nz. You can find out about faith things like faith issues, really important ones, like finding out about Jesus, who he is, why he came. Also, if you need prayer support, it's all there on the faith button and your word for today, daily devotional, and so much more at rema.co.nz. Take care. Catch you soon.

0: keeping you in the know. This is Rima News.
1: In this update, the government says it's asking Kiwibank to be more competitive with the opposition concerned it'll lead to more asset sales. The SOE minister sent a letter of expectations asking the bank to look at long-term growth options and potentially raising capital. A separate cabinet paper suggested the government possibly can't give it more funding. The Prime Minister's also confirmed there'll be more cost-saving in the budget. Minister Simeon Brown says the bank should grow as quickly as it can.
2: We expect them to grow, we expect them to compete, so we have more competitive banking here in New Zealand.
1: Kiwis appear to be shopping close to home. Data from retail management platform Lightspeed shows about 77% of Kiwis surveyed prefer shopping in-store above online. 40% shop at local businesses and 34% buy online from New Zealand retailers. Retail New Zealand CEO Carolyn Young says this is what they want more of and for people to be proud of local stores.
3: What's your local store in the suburb that you live in that you really love and you know that your neighbour's kids have worked there or your kids have worked there or you worked there?
1: A man convicted of bludgeoning a German backpacker to death 21 years ago still denies killing her and is seeking to clear his name. Michael Scott Wallace was found guilty of murdering Brigitte Brower at Lucy's Gully near New Plymouth in 2005. Jamie Cunningham has more.
4: Wallace was sentenced to life imprisonment in 2007. Open Justice reports Wallace didn't seek release before the parole board today, but focused on his rehabilitative progress. He confirmed he's written to the Criminal Case Review Commission as part of a bid to overturn his conviction.
1: Jurist and legal scholar Sir Kenneth Keith, one of the 21 members of the Order of New Zealand, has died aged 88. The Governor-General, Cindy Cairo, shared the news, saying he was one of New Zealand's most distinguished public servants. She says across a lifetime of service, Sir Ken brought exceptional intellect, integrity and a deep commitment to justice. And Wellington poet and memoirist Ingrid Horrocks has taken out the country's top literary prize at this year's Ockham New Zealand Book Awards. She's won the $65,000 Jan Medlicott Acorn Prize for fiction for her short story collection All Her Lives, beating two-time previous winner Catherine Chidgey. In sport, the Breakers might have to go back to the drawing board on recruiting their new head coach. It had been reported they'd been close to a deal with Canada head coach Gordon Herbert. However, Fox Sports Australia says talks have reached a stalemate and Herbert is now expected to step away. And Crusaders wing Curtis McDonald has copped a four-week ban after he collected Stephen Perofita in the air during the victory over the Blues. Meanwhile, Geordie Barrett, Ruben Love and Warner Dearnes are back for the Hurricanes as they visit the Blues this week, while ex-teammate Bowden Barrett is restored to the Blues' run-on side. The Highlanders will take a 6-2 bench to Hamilton to face the Chiefs, who have moved Damien McKenzie to fullback. To the weather. Northland and Coromandel partly cloudy, a few showers about Northland. Auckland to Waitomo, Bay of Plenty, Taupo and Taumarunui mainly fine. Taranaki to Kapiti and Taihape partly cloudy with isolated showers. Gisborne to Wairarapa and Wellington, cloudy periods and a few showers. Nelson and Buller to Fiordland, fine. Marlborough and Canterbury, partly cloudy with isolated showers. Clutha and Southland, partly cloudy with isolated showers. And the Chatham Islands, cloudy periods with a few showers. That's News, Sport and Weather. I'm Nina Burton.
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8: Make no mistake, you're going to live someplace for eternity. The essential you will live on for eternity. The soul was built to last. And you're either going to be in the presence of God, which is where you've always wanted to be, or in the presence of self.
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11: Hello and welcome. My name is Bill. Thanks for joining me. Coming up, it's the last part of the last message in the Heaven series. It's actually about hell. So far, Pastor Jeff has encouraged us to find peace by listening to Jesus, who spoke about both heaven and hell.
8: This weekend, I want to talk to you about hell. Whoa, Pastor Jeff, why would we talk about that right now? This is the time when attentive ears are listening. Besides that, it would be irresponsible for Christ's followers to talk about heaven without any mention of hell, because Jesus emphasized both.
11: Let's hear the rest of the message now from Romans chapter 1, verse 24.
8: When modern people think about hell, they think of it as if God, in some kind of a Vincent Price voice, really deep and dark, puts you in a place called hell and says to you, now I'm going to put you down there with the devil and his angels and you're going to get it. Where hell is a place where God says, ah, you deserve it. I'm going to get you. It's time for an eternal smackdown. But that's not the hell Jesus talked about. Even though we've been influenced by things like Jonathan Edwards, Sinners in the Hands of an Angry God, even though it is metaphorical, Dante's Inferno, but the message Jesus gives us relates three primary ideas. Number one, that you are outside the presence of God. That's what Jesus is trying to communicate, that hell is a place, even though he uses the metaphor of Gehenna, the place outside of Jerusalem, it is a place where we are outside the presence of God completely. In verse 26, and besides all this, between us and you, a great chasm has been set in place so that those who want to go from here to you cannot, nor can anyone cross over from there to us. The focus is on where you are and where God is and the suffering that that kind of isolation and separation causes. That is the point of the parable. Where there is no God, there can be no good thing. Hell is the absence of the presence and the influence of God himself. Somebody might say, great. You mean I get to live in a realm apart from God? Great. Pass the beer. We'll have a great party. No more conviction. No more moral law. But that's the point. That's the way you've lived all your life, and the trajectory only continues into eternity. But the one thing you forgot was that where there is no God, there can be no good thing. God is the source of life itself. There won't be any beer in hell. God is the source of every ingredient that makes up beer. I didn't say beer, but every ingredient that makes it up. All good things are gone. Joy, love, wisdom. They're all inextricably tied to the presence of God. Right now, even in your rebellion, think about this. You enjoy, whether you admit it or not, the beauty and the wonder of God's creation. In Matthew 5, Jesus said, God causes his sun to rise on the evil and the good and sends rain on the righteous and the unrighteous. What does he mean by that? You experience so much of the goodness of God right here on earth, whether you follow him or not, because that's just the gracious goodness and staggering generosity of God. But think about it for a moment. What if God were not here? What if God removed his presence, his influence? I read an article this past week. What would happen if the sun goes out? We're told that within 8 minutes, darkness would cover the entire earth. The moon would no longer be visible because it would not be reflected any longer by the sun. Photosynthesis would stop, which means plants would stop producing oxygen. The ocean surfaces would begin to freeze. The earth's surface would begin to cool. And everything, almost instantly, every living thing on this planet would begin to die. The point is, remove our planet from the source of the sun, we die. Remove our souls from the ultimate source of life and existence, darkness falls and disintegration and ruin begins. Folks, hell's not a party. It's a funeral without the reception. Since we were originally created for God's immediate presence, only before his face are we able to thrive and achieve our highest potential. And if we were to lose the presence of God totally and

metaphysically is also true metaphysically. What impact would the soul, the essential you, you know you're more than your body, what impact would it have if the light of God were to be totally withdrawn? It would be truly the darkest night of the soul for all of eternity. That's hell. So number one, you're outside of the presence of God and you feel lost, disconnected from your Creator's moorings. You are lost at sea without compass or sail. Two, your soul, your very existence is in ruin. So you're separated, but you're also disintegrating in ruin with no end in sight. The Bible says in verse 22, the rich man also died and was buried, and being in torments in Hades, he lifted up his eyes and saw Abraham afar off and Lazarus in his bosom. Then he cried and said, Father Abraham, have mercy on me and send Lazarus that he may dip the tip of his finger in water and cool my tongue, for I'm in torment in this flame. Somebody might say, you know, Pastor Jeff, that's, come on, man, that's not literal fire. Do you know what? I agree. I don't think the fire is literal in the same way that I don't think the streets of gold in heaven are literal. That's not the point. But what you have to remember is anytime Jesus uses a symbol to communicate something, the reality is far more intense than the symbol could communicate. The symbol is just a symbol. Heaven is far greater than you could ever imagine. Hell is far worse than you could ever imagine. And a common image in relation to hell is fire, because fire represents disintegration. Think about it, just practically for a moment. Who are the most angry people that you know? I mean, they're just angry all the time, dissatisfied, anxious, depressed. There's no person more angry than the one who thinks they're entitled to something and they haven't received it. What kind of soul disintegration then? Does self-centeredness, self-absorption, egotism, or egocentrism, where it's all about you, what kind of effect would that have in eternity, knowing the effects we see in the here and now? Piercing bitterness, nauseating envy, paralyzing anxiety, paranoid thoughts. You think everybody's against you, and all the mental denials and distortions that accompany them. That's hell. Living in a world where you're just angry and bitter, and it increases with moment after moment. And the point of Jesus' story is that what if when we die, we don't end, but spiritually our life extends on into eternity. Our attitudes here continue on there, unchecked by the conviction and goodness of God. This is where it all comes down to this. Hell then is the trajectory of a soul living a self-absorbed, self-centered life going on forever and ever. Which means that hell is simply one's identity apart from God on a trajectory into infinity. That's hell. You notice in the story that Jesus tells, the parable, that the rich man has no name. Why? Why is he not given a name? We have Lazarus, the poor man, but then we have the rich man. When Jesus tells a parable, he usually gives a name. But in this story, and then there was a rich man. Folks, the real truth is that he's lost his identity. He's lost himself because his identity rested in his wealth, in everything that could serve his own personal gain. So everything that built into the self while he was living here has dissipated in eternity. Therefore, he has no self. He has no identity. It's like a body that disintegrates when there's no food around. The soul disintegrates when the things that fed it on earth are now gone. The soul, the essential you, never connected to God. So now the soul is malnourished forever. So there is separation. There is ruin. And finally, and lastly, there's isolation. That's what a lack of humility does, right? Pride demands autonomy. Pride uses people. When you think the world is all about you, you use people to get what you want. You even use God to hopefully get what you want. You hope to get God on board with your plan. You never think about getting on board with his for your life. You're going to live life your way and that's it. And people who are really treading the dangerous line here, you will hear them say things like this. Well, no one really knows for sure about heaven and hell. Well, you know, really to each his own. Everybody must decide what is right and wrong for him or her. Or I don't have to go to church if I live a good life. At the core of all these statements is a commonality, and that's your unwillingness to change.

0: changes the trajectory of your life to conform to objective truth. Remember what we said in the beginning. C.S. Lewis told us the warning of our culture is that our culture would influence our thoughts about eternity. We think we can create our own realities. We cannot. Spiritual reality is unchanging. And there are people all around us that would much rather have their freedom than salvation. And that's simply because they've never humbled themselves to seek God with all their hearts and souls and minds, which would be the logical thing to do in this created order of perpetual love and wonder. Had they done so, God would have revealed himself and they would have come to the knowledge that had they glorified God, they would have gained power and freedom, not lost it. That's why hell is a tragic irony. One's refusal to pursue God ruins any potential in the future for ultimate greatness. Now, stay with me. I'm almost finished here. Here is the key, folks. In Romans 1:24, we're told that if we insist on going our way without God, if we suppress the knowledge and wisdom of God, in other words, the problem is not a lack of knowledge, it's the suppression of the knowledge we have of God, then God will hand us over to our depraved minds. What does that mean? Here's what hell ultimately is, folks. All God does in the end with people is give them what they most want, including freedom from him. What could be more fair than that? You spent your entire life running from God. You don't need God. You don't want God. You want to do your own thing. You want to be the God of God. So God says in the words of C.S. Lewis, not my will, but yours be done. It's the ultimate ramification of a free will decision. The trajectory of your life has gone away from God. It will continue in eternity. Folks, listen, do you understand what we mean when we talk about trajectory? A person who has met Jesus, truly met him, the trajectory of their life changes from self-absorption to self-denial, from self-centeredness to other-centeredness, from pride to humility, from hoarding to generosity, from seeking wealth to seeking God, from apathy to empathy, from self-worship and self-love to worshiping, pursuing, serving, and loving God, from self-law to pursuing the precepts of God. And there should be some level of consistency between who we say we are and the trajectory of our lives. Now, wait a minute, though. Trajectory is not the same as perfection. Your life goes like this, up and down, but ultimately, the trajectory is moving toward God. You're going to fail in life. There are going to be some moments of sadness, some desert experiences, but the trajectory overall is moving toward God, which helps us to understand that hell is not about the bad things people have done, but about the attitudes that led them to do it. Who are you really? What are you really about? And nobody knows that really but you and God. And according to Scripture, who are the most vulnerable to missing an eternal existence with Christ? The rich. You and me. Remember what we've talked about. We're the rich ones, folks. 1 billion people live on $1 a day. Yes, Jeff, but they have to depend on God because they have nothing else. You're right, they do. In fact, I've lived in these parts of the world, and I can tell you there's an incredible humility and dependence on God in poverty. Poverty does not seem to cause one to denounce God. Affluence does. Affluence has its downside. Jesus said in Matthew 19, I tell you it is easier for a camel to go through the eye of a needle than for someone who is rich to enter the kingdom of God. You say, why? Why is it difficult for someone rich? Folks, this isn't rocket science. Because they are distracted by affluence. They have other things to do other than live for God. There's parties to go to. There are banquets to attend. There's money to be had. There's goods to be raised. There's cars and houses to be bought. Affluence breeds self-absorption, self-centeredness. We of all people in the West have to be cued in to the temptations of an affluent life. And perhaps one of the best things God could do for us in matters of eternity is strip all of that away so that we would see how fragile that it is, so that we would know that there's only one being big enough to fill the void of our heart, soul, and mind, and that's God. Listen carefully to what I'm saying here. Hitler and Stalin may be in hell for their attitudes that led them to commit their atrocities. And when we think of hell, we think of Hitler, Lenin, Stalin. But they're going to have some company. Those same attitudes are in us We just don't have the means or the power or position to play them out. You need transformation. And if the trajectory in our life has not changed, you got to repent. You got to confess. You got to come to the cross for forgiveness. You got to go hard after God. You got to be honest with yourself. You got to admit that you're still about yourself. You do pursue God, but you pursue God to get good stuff from him. You don't pursue God for the sake of God. It's still all about you, which is why you don't sacrifice, serve, or demonstrate generosity. Christ is for your purposes, not you for his. And if that's the way you continue to live, if the trajectory of your life gravitate towards self now, then God will allow that same trajectory into infinity. Make no mistake, you're going to live someplace for eternity. You can't destroy non-material. The essential you will live on for eternity. The soul was built to last. And you're either going to be in the presence of God, which is where you've always wanted to be, or in the presence of self and all the ramifications that go with it. Isolation, separation, ruin. Now, this is the good part of the message. Folks, do you understand this is why God devises ways, stays up late at night, racks his brain to call you into relationship without violating your freedom to choose or reject him? That's what love does. Say, wait a minute, Pastor, I read the story. I've been reading it while you've been talking a little bit here, and I noticed that the rich man cries out for mercy and God doesn't give it to him. Why not? Look at what the text says. I beg you, Father, send Lazarus to my family, for I have five brothers. Let him warn them so that they will not also come to this place of torment. Abraham replied, they have Moses and the prophets. Let them listen to them. What is he saying to Father Abraham? He's saying, you never told us. You never told my family. You didn't warn us. You didn't give us mercy. That shows you the arrogance of the rich man, because this life is riddled, inundated, saturated with the mercy of God. Every time a friend invited you to church, you said no. Every single time your son or daughter said, Mom, Dad, please come and hear the gospel, you said no. Every single time your mother or father begged you to change the trajectory of your life, but you said no. Every single time you felt a moment of the eternal and you knew there was something beyond. Every Christmas when something from beyond cracked your hard outer shell, penetrated your heart with God's indescribable gift where he gave his own son for you, but you dismissed it. Every Easter when the idea of the resurrection resonated with what you know to be true on the inside, that you were built to last. Every joyful experience where you were tempted to give thanks to somebody for this awesome experience. Every friendship that reminded you of the ultimate friend. Every dissatisfaction that reminded you of hope in another world. All of these and more are the extensions of the mercy and grace of God. And that's why he has stayed up late at night. I know it's a metaphor, but it speaks volumes to us. God created a way by which we could be redeemed and reconciled, forgiven and transformed. And he calls out to you almost every day of your life. He sends moments, the birth of a child, the beauty of love, the desire for belonging, the hunger of another world. He sends people with words of encouragement, with images of the eternal, with reminders of what you already know to be true, that there is a God who has revealed himself in creation and wonder, who calls you into relationship. He sends mystery, the unexplainable, the unpredictable, the events of your life, whose only plausible explanation is God. And he sends eternity, accountability in your heart and soul, a sense of beyond that you know is there, a soul that has lost its way from its home and has been desperately searching to try to find its way back there. But most importantly, he sends mystery, he sends eternity, but he sent his son to die for your sins, to forgive you of your self-centeredness, because we always have it. Everyone does. But he wants to inject you with new life, to change the trajectory of your life, to begin to defeat this self-centeredness and to pursue and desire a relationship with God, who will not only change you, but change the things you want to do. How have you responded to that mercy? Because you can't say to God when you meet him that you didn't give me enough information. You didn't tell me about this day. Matthew 5 says, blessed are the poor in spirit, the humble. Theirs is the kingdom of God. Have you humbled yourself? John 3:16, for God so loved the world that he gave his only begotten son, that whoever believes in him should not perish, but have everlasting life. Have you believed in the son that the father has given, the indescribable gift? And in 2 Peter 3:9, the Lord is not slow in keeping his promise, as some understand slowness. Instead, he is patient with you, not wanting anyone to perish, but everyone to come to repentance. Every life has a trajectory. It's hard to judge one another because no one really knows the thoughts of man except God. But you know what they are. Has the Spirit of the living God humbled you and changed the trajectory of your life where you're more about others than about yourself? Are you self-absorbed and self-centered and self-aggrandizing, or are you compassionate? Has the forgiveness of God sparked something in you to live your life for a purpose greater than yourself? You know in your heart whether you're doing that or not. You know what trajectory your life is on. My friend that I mentioned in the beginning of the sermon, I don't know where he is. And I couldn't tell his sister that I did, and I didn't. I think I said something like, he'll be okay, but I don't really know what that even means. But God knows the heart of man. You should be able to see and notice when the trajectory of a life is headed toward God and away from self. Come on. You know, as you've heard me speaking, you know the trajectory of your life. And I'm asking you to change course. Because God is the ultimate giver of freedom. If you use your freedom to pursue self, he will allow you to do that all through eternity, which will lead to isolation, disintegration, and ruin. Turn your heart toward God and meet him in heaven. Father, I thank you and I praise you for your goodness. And I ask you in Christ's name right now, to open the eyes of the blind, to help us to see reality for what it is, not what we've tried to create it to be. And then to humble ourselves at the cross of Jesus Christ. For God sent his Son into the world, not to condemn the world, but to save the world. It is not his will that anyone should perish, but we have a decision to make. And I pray for all those listening, the decision would be today to fall on their knees, to confess their sins, to ask Jesus to forgive them, and to ask the Spirit of the living God to come into their lives and change the trajectory of their lives away from self and onto eternal things, God and his unshakable kingdom that nothing will ever touch. In Christ's name, amen.
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0: Bronny Cash and Jesus All Along. It is just after 20 to 1. I still can't get over the news that Mary Grant has died. Mary and Ian Grant, so much a part of many of our lives over the last 30 or 40 years, and she's always so vibrant and so alive, and just like the loveliest person to meet, to have coffee with. And you always felt that when you were chatting with her that she was really interested in what you had to say. We are going to miss her.
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10: Life is a puzzle that all too often seems impossible to solve. You had plans. They were good plans. I mean, very good plans. Then, boom, things inexplicably took a dark turn. We've all been there. Hi, I'm Bernie Diamond and welcome again to Fresh. When you're faced with a dark, insoluble set of circumstances so complex that you can't reason your way through, what do? Well, obviously you ask God what in the blazes he's up to. Why would he let this happen to you, of all people? It's 597 BC, a time of national crisis. Jerusalem is under siege by the Babylonians. Judah's about to fall. Yet God, get this, instructs the prophet Jeremiah to do something astonishing, to buy a field in Anathoth. Really, God? It'd leave you shaking your head, wouldn't it? But this is how Jeremiah responds. Jeremiah chapter 32, verse 17. Lord God, with your great power, you made the earth and the sky. There is nothing too hard for you to do. It's easy to think of yourself as a person of faith until that faith is tested, until God seems to be doing something dark and inexplicable, like allowing the promised land to be overrun and his chosen people Israel to be taken into captivity. When God does something like that, allows something like that, presides over something like that, there are two options. Either he's malevolent and untrustworthy, or there's something else going on behind the scenes that you and I can't see or comprehend. So the next time you find yourself in that place, you can either panic or pray. Lord God, with your great power, you made the earth and the sky. There is nothing too hard for you to do. That's God's word, fresh for you today. Now, don't forget to receive your daily Fresh message. 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It's quick, it's easy, it's free. And while you're there, if you need prayer for anything, you can share your prayer request so that we can pray with you. Because the only sort of prayer the Bible teaches about is the sort that has powerful results. That's all at freshdevotional.org.
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1: In this update, the government says it's asking Kiwibank to be more competitive with the opposition concerned it'll lead to more asset sales. The SOE minister sent a letter of expectations asking the bank to look at long-term growth options and potentially raising capital. A separate cabinet paper suggested the government possibly can't give it more funding. The Prime Minister's also confirmed there'll be more cost-saving in the budget. Minister Simeon Brown says the bank should grow as quickly as it can.
2: We expect them to grow, we expect them to compete, so we have more competitive banking here in New Zealand.
1: Kiwis appear to be shopping close to home. Data from retail management platform Lightspeed shows about 77% of Kiwis surveyed prefer shopping in store above online. 40% shop at local businesses and 34% buy online from New Zealand retailers. Retail New Zealand CEO Carolyn Young says this is what they want more of and for people to be proud of local stores.
3: What's your local store in the suburb that you live in that you really love and you know that your neighbour's kids have worked there or your kids have worked there or you worked there?
1: A man convicted of bludgeoning a German backpacker to death at 21 years ago still denies killing her and is seeking to clear his name. Michael Scott Wallace was found guilty of murdering Brigitte Brower at Lucy's Gully near New Plymouth in 2005. Jamie Cunningham has more.
4: Wallace was sentenced to life imprisonment in 2007. Open Justice reports Wallace didn't seek release before the parole board today, but focused on his rehabilitative progress. He confirmed he's written to the Criminal Case Review Commission as part of a bid to overturn his conviction.
1: Jurist and legal scholar Sir Kenneth Keith, one of the 21 members of the Order of New Zealand, has died aged 88. The Governor-General, Cindy Cairo, shared the news, saying he was one of New Zealand's most distinguished public servants. She says across a lifetime of service, Sir Ken brought exceptional intellect, integrity and a deep commitment to justice. And Wellington poet and memoirist Ingrid Horrocks has taken out the country's top literary prize at this year's Ockham New Zealand Book Awards. She's won the $65,000 Jan Medlicott Acorn Prize for fiction for her short story collection All Her Lives, beating two-time previous winner Catherine Chidgey. In sport, the Breakers might have to go back to the drawing board on recruiting their new head coach. It had been reported they'd been close to a deal with Canada head coach Gordon Herbert. However, Fox Sports Australia says talks have reached a stalemate and Herbert is now expected to step away. And Crusaders wing Curtis McDonald has copped a four-week ban after he collected Stephen Perofita in the air during the victory over the Blues. Meanwhile, Geordie Barrett, Ruben Love and Warner Dearnes are back for the Hurricanes as they visit the Blues this week, while ex-teammate Bowden Barrett is restored to the Blues' run-on side. The Highlanders will take a 6-2 bench to Hamilton to face the Chiefs, who have moved Damien McKenzie to fullback. To the weather. Northland and Coromandel partly cloudy, a few showers about Northland. Auckland to Waitomo, Bay of Plenty, Taupo and Tomaranui mainly fine. Taranaki to Kapiti and Taihape partly cloudy with isolated showers. Gisborne to Wairarapa and Wellington, cloudy periods and a few showers. Nelson and Buller to Fiordland, fine. Marlborough and Canterbury, partly cloudy with isolated showers. Clutha and Southland, partly cloudy with isolated showers. And the Chatham Islands, cloudy periods with a few showers. That's News, Sport and Weather. I'm Nina Burton.
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9: It's good to be with you again as we continue with our theme for the week. The decision is yours. A theme that can revolutionize your whole outlook on life. In my previous talks this week, I've explained that through the Bible, God confronts us with various decisions and the responses that we make will determine our destiny. And I've given three examples this week. The first one was the decision to forgive other people. And remember that the proportion in which we have forgiven others determines the proportion in which God has forgiven us. And that the initiative is with us, not with the people whom we need to forgive. The second decision was the decision of humility. And all through the Bible, humility is presented as man's responsibility, not God's. It really isn't scriptural to pray, God, make me humble. Because God's answer comes back, humble yourself. Humility is a decision. Illustrated by the parable of the guests at the wedding banquet, you can take the highest seat or you can take the lowest. If you take the highest, there's only one way you can go, that's down. If you take the lowest, there's only one way you can go, that's up. But you make the decision. But making the decision, you determine which way you'll be going. The third decision, which I dealt with yesterday, was one that might surprise some people, the decision between life and death. Some people don't realize that this is a decision that we have to make. In connection with this third choice or decision, the one between life and death, I quoted the words of Moses to Israel in Deuteronomy 30, verses 15 through 19. And I'm going to read them again today because they contain not only the choice between life and death, but the choice between blessing and cursing. This is what Moses said to Israel. See, I have set before thee this day life and good, and death and evil, in that I command thee this day to love the Lord thy God, to walk in his ways, and to keep his commandments and his statutes and his judgments, that thou mayest live and multiply. Notice, the choice is to live. The Lord thy God shall bless thee in the land whither thou goest to possess it. With life goes blessing. But if thine heart turn away, so that thou wilt not hear, but shalt be drawn away and worship other gods and serve them, I denounce unto you this day that ye shall surely perish, that's death, and ye shall not prolong your days upon the land, whither thou passest over Jordan to go to possess it. And then Moses ends with this solemn invocation. I call heaven and earth to record this day against you, that I have set before you life and death, blessing and cursing. Therefore choose life, that both thou and thy seed may live. I pointed out yesterday that the choice we make affects our descendants. It's not only thou, but it's thou and thy seed may live. I pointed out, too, that there are two pairs of opposites which Moses set before Israel. One is life and death. The other is blessing and curse. Yesterday I spoke about the decision or the choice between life and death, between Jesus the life-giver and Satan the thief, the life taker. Today I'm going to speak about the other half of that pair, the choice between blessing and curse. For the full implications of this choice, we need to turn back just two chapters in the book of Deuteronomy. That is, to Deuteronomy chapter 28. Now, Deuteronomy chapter 28 is a remarkable chapter. It's a long chapter. It contains 68 verses. And its theme is blessings and curses. The first 14 verses are devoted to blessings. The remaining 54 verses are devoted to curses. By the time you've read through that chapter, you have some idea of what are blessings and what are curses. Let's see, first of all, about the blessings. In the first two verses of Deuteronomy 28, this is what the Lord says. It shall come to pass, if thou shalt hearken diligently unto the voice of the Lord thy God. The Hebrew says, if thou shalt listen, listening. It emphasizes listening. To observe and to do all his commandments, which I command thee this day, that the Lord thy God will set thee on high above all nations of the earth. And all these blessings shall come on thee and overtake thee, if thou shalt hearken unto the voice of the Lord thy God. So there's the way to the blessings. It's listening, listening to God's voice, and then doing what he says. That's a decision. You can decide to listen, or you can decide not to listen. You can decide to do what he says, or you can decide not to do it. But remember, it's a decision. Blessings are the results of right decisions. Then the next 12 verses present in detail the various blessings. I don't have time to go into them in detail. Then at verse 15, we come to this, where it begins with the curses.

read. But God is so honest, he confronts us with the result of making the wrong decision, and he does it in great detail. Now, I don't have time in this talk to go into all the details, but I will briefly sum up for you, first of all, the blessings, and then the curses. I recommend that you read this passage for yourself. I'm just summing it up to give you a general overview. Remember, that's Deuteronomy chapter 28, first 14 verses, blessings, the remaining 54 verses, curses. All right, these are the blessings as I have summed them up for myself. Exaltation, or being lifted up. Health. Reproductiveness. I couldn't find one normal English word, but it means that everything you are and everything you own is fruitful. Your own body, your family, your cattle, your crops, everything. Reproductiveness. Prosperity. Victory. God's favor. Let me enumerate those blessings once more. Exaltation. Health. Reproductiveness. Prosperity. Victory. God's favor. Now, those things come as a result of making the right decision. They're not happenstances. They're not accidents. And here are the curses, which are lengthy, but I'll try and make them brief. Humiliation. Failure to reproduce. Barrenness is a curse. Mental and physical sickness. Family breakdown. Poverty. Defeat. Oppression. Failure. And God's disfavor. I just read those again. Humiliation, failure to reproduce, mental and physical sickness, family breakdown, poverty, defeat, oppression, failure, God's disfavor. Now, remember, those things come upon you by a decision. If you make the wrong decision, those will be the consequences. But remember, the decision is yours. Let me take just a few moments to outline for you once more the steps that lead first to blessing or then to curses. What is the pathway to blessing? What decisions do you have to make that will bring you into the blessings? They're very simple. They are this: to hear and obey God's voice. It's not complicated. And remember, the decision is yours. Are you going to hear God's voice? And are you going to obey? Are you going to do what he says? Then you are entitled to the blessings. And remember, the blessings will overtake you. You don't have to run after them. They'll run after you. What's the pathway to curses? Very simple also. It's not hearing God's voice and not obeying him, and that, again, is a decision. You either hear God's voice by decision or you decide not to hear God's voice. You either obey God's voice by decision, or you decide not to obey God's voice. The decision is yours, and those are the consequences. On the one hand, blessings. On the other hand, curses. Now, I did not have time to go into the details of the blessings or the curses, but there's one specific blessing that blesses me so much, I want to just direct your attention to it before I close. This is in the list of blessings. It's near the end of the list. Deuteronomy chapter 28, verse 13. And the Lord shall make thee the head and not the tail. All right. Being the head is part of the blessing. Being the tail is part of the curse. Well, once upon a time I said to myself, what's the difference? And I really tried to work it out. What is involved in this? And it came to me so clearly. The head is the decision-making part of the body. The head decides where to go. The tail just gets dragged around wherever the head decides to go. And then I asked myself, and I ask you who's listening to me, which are you in life? Which position do you occupy, the head or the tail? Do you make the decisions? Do you confront life and say, this is what I'll do by the grace of God? I'll obey God, I'll do what he tells me to do? Then you're the head. Or are you like so many, the tail, just dragged around from place to place, from situation to situation, never quite able to make it? Never having sufficient resources, always just short of something, caught unprepared, caught off your guard, pressured into doing things which you've stopped and thought about you wouldn't have done them. You know what you are, if that's your experience? You're the tail. And you know why you're the tail? Because you're not hearing and obeying God's voice. The head makes the decisions. The tail just gets dragged around. Now let me ask you,

0: What is your decision? I want to confront you with this. You can make a decision right now as you hear these closing words of mine. Are you going to hear God's voice and obey him? Or are you going to make the wrong decision not to hear God's voice, not to obey him? Remember, the decision is yours.
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0: because you're good. Matthew West and Good before that, Chris Sly with Only You Can Save. It is just after 1:30. Have you caught up with the news that there are politicians who are suggesting that for people to become immigrants to New Zealand, they, as well as doing all sorts of other things, have got to do a little questionnaire. And if they get the questionnaire right, they can stay. And I would imagine there'd be all the usual questions in there. But I've got a few others that I think would probably go well, would go pretty well. What's the difference between a mince pie and a mince pie? See if they can work that out. Do you know how to make a PAV? Name 4 ex-All Black captains. And the final question, which I think should decide it, what is the difference between a batch and a crib? What do you think? Legitimate Kiwi questions?
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0: I love it. Cain and Brooke Leatherwood and Jesus Lifted Me, just on 20 to 2. Oh, I've got another question from a quiz if you want to become a Kiwi. 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What colour is a white bait?
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9: Today it's 40 days since Easter, which means in the Christian calendar it's Ascension Day. This is the day the church remembers Jesus ascending into heaven, 40 days after his resurrection. It's the final moment of Jesus' earthly ministry, the moment when the risen Christ returns to the Father. These are verses from Acts chapter 1.
10: After he said this, he was taken up before their very eyes, and a cloud hid him from their sight. They were looking intently up into the sky as he was going, when suddenly 2 men dressed in white stood beside them. "Men of Galilee," they said, "why do you stand here looking into the sky? This same Jesus who has been taken from you into heaven will come back in the same way you have seen him go into heaven."
9: Acts chapter 1 verses 9 to 11 from the NIV. Jesus is lifted up. A cloud receives him. 2 messengers appear and remind the disciples that this same Jesus will one day return. So that's what we mean when we speak of the ascension. I remember once hearing Frank Ritchie talk about this. He said he used to find this story awkward. It was something he preferred to avoid. But over time, it has become deeply meaningful to him. And the reason is powerful. In the resurrected Jesus, we meet someone who carries scars. When Jesus rises from the dead, he still bears the marks of the nails. And when he ascends, when he returns to the heart of God, he takes those scars from the cross with him. Think about that. Jesus does not shed the scars of his humanity when he ascends to the Father. He does not erase the evidence of suffering. He carries it into eternity. Frank says that personally, he would struggle with the idea of God in suffering if Jesus didn't still have those scars. Because the scars tell us something essential. God does not stand at a distance from human pain. Through Jesus, he has entered it. He has felt it. He has endured it. And he carries the memory of it. Life can be really hard. All of us know what it is to struggle. All of us know what it is to feel hurt. Perhaps you're walking through something painful right now. If so, Ascension Day offers a profound comfort. The one who reigns in heaven is not untouched by suffering. He is not unfamiliar with pain. He is not distant from your wounds. Jesus carries the scars. He understands. He gets it. And he holds your life, scars and all, in the presence of God.
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1: Such a blessing to me, not only the music, which I love, but also the teaching and, you know, the banter that goes on between the announcers. 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

0: keeping you in the know. This is Rima News.
1: In this update, the government says it's asking Kiwi Bank to be more competitive with the opposition concerned it'll lead to more asset sales. The SOE minister sent a letter of expectations asking the bank to look at long-term growth options and potentially raising capital. A separate cabinet paper suggested the government possibly can't give it more funding. The Prime Minister's also confirmed there'll be more cost-saving in the budget. Minister Simeon Brown says the bank should grow as quickly as it can.
2: We expect them to grow, we expect them to compete, so we have more competitive banking here in New Zealand.
1: Kiwis appear to be shopping close to home. Data from retail management platform Lightspeed shows about 77% of Kiwis surveyed prefer shopping in-store above online. 40% shop at local businesses and 34% buy online from New Zealand retailers. Retail New Zealand CEO Carolyn Young says this is what they want more of and for people to be proud of local stores.
3: What's your local store in the suburb that you live in that you really love and you know that your neighbour's kids have worked there or your kids have worked there or you worked there?
1: A man convicted of bludgeoning a German backpacker to death 21 years ago still denies killing her and is seeking to clear his name. Michael Scott Wallace was found guilty of murdering Brigitte Brower at Lucy's Gully near New Plymouth in 2005. Jamie Cunningham has more.
4: Wallace was sentenced to life imprisonment in 2007. Open Justice reports Wallace didn't seek release before the parole board today, but focused on his rehabilitative progress. He confirmed he's written to the Criminal Case Review Commission as part of a bid to overturn his conviction.
1: Jurist and legal scholar Sir Kenneth Keith, one of the 21 members of the Order of New Zealand, has died aged 88. The Governor-General, Cindy Cairo, shared the news, saying he was one of New Zealand's most distinguished public servants. She says across a lifetime of service, Sir Ken brought exceptional intellect, integrity and a deep commitment to justice. And Wellington poet and memoirist Ingrid Horrocks has taken out the country's top literary prize at this year's Ockham New Zealand Book Awards. She's won the $65,000 Jan Medlicott Acorn Prize for fiction for her short story collection All Her Lives, beating two-time previous winner Catherine Chidgey. In sport, the Breakers might have to go back to the drawing board on recruiting their new head coach. It had been reported they'd been close to a deal with Canada head coach Gordon Herbert. However, Fox Sports Australia says talks have reached a stalemate and Herbert is now expected to step away. And Crusaders wing Curtis McDonald has copped a four-week ban after he collected Stephen Perofita in the air during the victory over the Blues. Meanwhile, Geordie Barrett, Ruben Love and Warner Dearns are back for the Hurricanes as they visit the Blues this week, while ex-teammate Bowden Barrett is restored to the Blues run-on side. The Highlanders will take a 6-2 bench to Hamilton to face the Chiefs, who have moved Damien McKenzie to fullback. To the weather. Northland and Coromandel partly cloudy, a few showers about Northland. Auckland to Waitomo, Bay of Plenty, Taupo and Tomaranui mainly fine. Taranaki to Kapiti and Taihape, partly cloudy with isolated showers. Gisborne to Wairarapa and Wellington, cloudy periods and a few showers. Nelson and Buller to Fiordland, fine. Marlborough and Canterbury, partly cloudy with isolated showers. Clutha and Southland, partly cloudy with isolated showers. And the Chatham Islands, cloudy periods with a few showers. That's News, Sport and Weather. I'm Nina Burton.
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7: Because God doesn't leave us love notes in the sky, and since we can't see his caring hands, and because we pray to an invisible God, sometimes we're tempted to question his sovereign control. Hi, I'm Clayton Bjellin, and today on Insight for Living, Chuck Swindoll traces the ordinary footsteps of an Old Testament favourite. Chuck's series is called Esther, a woman of strength and dignity. And in this part of our study, we're reminded that God is like a fresh breeze, always in motion and working his will, though invisible to the human eye.
8: You Winston Churchill had an appointment with destiny. It was on the morning of May 10, 1939. The German army had invaded Holland and Belgium, and France was next. The King of England summoned Churchill and asked him to mobilize the government against Hitler and the Nazis. Churchill's journal records his feelings that fateful evening. I quote from that journal. "I felt as if I were walking with destiny, and that all my past life had been but a preparation for this hour and for this trial." Quite likely, Esther must have felt in a similar way when she heard Mordecai's words. "For if you remain silent at this time," he told her, "relief and deliverance will arise for the Jews from another place, and you and your father's house will perish. And who knows whether you have not attained royalty for such a time as this?" We find those immortal words in Esther 4, verse 14. We could call that Esther's appointment with destiny. As the book of Esther opens, we sense God's hand moving events toward the moment when she would step forward and keep that appointment with destiny. I want to read a few verses from Esther 1 and then chapter 2. If you have your Bible, please turn to the first chapter of Esther. I'll begin with verse 1, reading from the New American Standard Bible. "Now it took place in the days of Ahasuerus, the Ahasuerus who reigned from India to Ethiopia over 127 provinces. In those days, as King Ahasuerus sat on his royal throne, which was at the citadel in Susa, in the third year of his reign, he gave a banquet for all his princes and attendants, the army officers of Persia and Media, the nobles and the princes of his provinces being in his presence." Verse 10. "On the seventh day, when the heart of the king was merry with wine, he commanded 7 eunuchs who served in the presence of King Ahasuerus to bring Queen Vashti before the king with her royal crown in order to display her beauty to the people and the princes, for she was beautiful. But Queen Vashti refused to come at the king's command, delivered by the eunuchs. Then the king became very angry, and his wrath burned within him." Now please drop down with me to verse 19, where we read what the king's advisor counseled him to do. "If it pleases the king, let a royal edict be issued by him, and let it be written in the laws of Persia and Media, so that it cannot be repealed, that Vashti may no longer come into the presence of King Ahasuerus. And let the king give her royal position to another who is more worthy than she." Now on to chapter 2, verse 1. "After these things, when the anger of King Ahasuerus had subsided, he remembered Vashti and what she had done, and what had been decreed against her. Then the king's attendants who served him said, 'Let beautiful young virgins be sought for the king. Let the king appoint overseers in all the provinces of his kingdom, that they may gather every beautiful young virgin to the citadel of Susa, to the harem, into the custody of Haggai, the king's eunuch, who is in charge of the women, and let their cosmetics be given them. Then let the young lady who pleases the king be queen in place of Vashti.' And the matter pleased the king, and he did accordingly."
7: You're listening to Insight for Living. And now, here's today's message from Chuck Swindoll called, There She Goes, Miss Persia.
9: God is a specialist in turning the mundane into the meaningful. However, most of our days began rather predictably. We could probably enter into our diary the same three words day after day, no big deal. Days don't begin with divine skywriting. We aren't catapulted into the hours of the morning by some great

In his plans that day didn't seem that significant. He was to pack for a trip, which we have all done, and that's certainly not very eventful. However, that particular day, he was to fly down to what was later to become the center of the storm. He didn't know it at the time he made his plans. And it wasn't just your basic trip. He was going to meet his bride because they were going to get married within a few days. To his surprise, his bride's parents' home, where they were to meet, was completely destroyed in the meantime. Also, he got on the plane at LaGuardia Airport and wound up in the East River. It was the plane that never got airborne. And while he was not injured, was able to get off, it was, of course, an incredible experience for him, which caused him to be asked to be interviewed on this particular television talk show. He did make the trip, by the way, and in his own words, the limousine was 30 minutes late, which I think was absolutely predictable, knowing limousines as they are. And their plans were to honeymoon in the Virgin Islands, which I'm sure were changed. Now, stop and think about that fellow. He started the day expecting just your basic trip to meet a lovely young woman he was to marry, to be involved in a honeymoon that would be absolutely delightful, only to find all those plans changed. Most of us begin our days with the same song, second verse, and the next day, same song, third verse, and the next same song, fourth verse, kind of mentality, when in fact God moves in and brings about a remarkable series of events we would have never guessed or been able to predict. God not only moves in unusual ways, he also moves, I'm convinced, on uneventful days. I think he is just as involved in the mundane events as he is in the miraculous. I believe his hand is in it all. To quote that great theologian, Howie Stevenson, God moves among the casseroles. I love that line. Just the basic events of life. Let me show you a case in point. Let me illustrate from the scriptures a perfect example of an unknown young woman whose life had nothing to do with the events we're going to spend our time looking at for the next number of minutes. And yet in God's tapestry, he was weaving together an unknown orphaned young woman into the life of the most powerful man in the Persian Empire. And he began in one of those same song, fourth verse, kind of days, so familiar to a king, and yet life-changing for this young woman. My Bible is open to one of the most least read sections of the scriptures, the book of Esther. Turn, if you will, to this first chapter as we continue our study of this wonderful woman's life, which I say again begins in an uneventful manner. You could almost read it like you're reading a fairy tale to your children or grandchildren. Once upon a time, or maybe you would expect it to say something like, there once lived a great king in the land of Persia whose life was soon to touch an unknown orphan. While you're looking at this early part of Esther, let's do a quick little review from both Old and New Testament on days that seemed uneventful but became unbelievable. How about the day Christ was born? I'm convinced in my heart there wasn't one citizen in Judea who expected a life-changing event like that. Certainly not in this little town of Bethlehem. And yet before that day had ended, life, in fact, history was being reshaped. And if you like that one, how about the morning he was raised from the dead? Nobody expected that. Nobody, not even.

his 12. He had been placed in the grave as a corpse. The grave had been sealed with a Roman seal. A guard had been set on duty 24 hours a day. And yet when they arrived, that morning was the beginning of an unbelievable series of events that still haven't stopped occurring. I'll tell you another one. It's mentioned often in the New Testament, but it hasn't happened yet. It's the day Christ will return. School children will have their lunches packed and they'll be off to school. Traffic will choke the freeways. Merchants will be opening their doors to customers. The stock market will be abuzz with excitement and interest and activity. And suddenly, he will split the sky. And the dead in Christ will be raised first. And there will be that incredible reunion that will leave this planet like it has never been before. No one will know the morning. It could be tomorrow. As a matter of fact, this very day could have been rather uneventful for you. Sort of another ho-hum, same old no big deal kind of day. But before you go to bed tonight, he could come back. Over in the Old Testament, we have many days like this. How about that morning before the great waters covered the earth? And only Noah and his family found safety in a little ark. How about that morning that the bush began to burn and it wouldn't go out? And that shepherd, 80-year-old shepherd, who was convinced he would never again hear the voice of God, to say nothing of being commissioned to a big task, would be told he was to lead an exodus. How about the morning that Judean hillside, when a Jewish teenager was watching his father's sheep, and he finally heard before sundown his father's call, "David, Samuel is here to speak to you." And he learned before dark he would be the next king of Israel. F.B. Meyer has said it so well. Fit yourself for God's service. Be faithful, he writes. He will presently appoint thee in some unlikely quarter, in a shepherd's hut or in an artisan's cottage. God has his prepared and appointed instrument. As yet the shaft is hidden in his quiver, in the shadow of his hand. But at the precise moment at which it will tell with the greatest effect, it will be produced and launched on the air. One of these mornings, God will step into your child's life and say, "This is the day I launch you." Some of us need to hear that today, don't we? One of these days, God will step on the earth scene and say, "This is your last day on earth, and we will die." But that day, like all other days, will begin with sort of a yawn. Like the story begins, now it took place in the days of Ahasuerus, the same one who reigned from India to Ethiopia over 127 provinces. Here in this mundane historical account that would catch no one's attention. In fact, the New International Version says it this way: this is what happened during the time of Xerxes. Another king, another kingdom, another day, another year. If you have a pen in hand, mark something you wouldn't normally mark in the third year of his reign. Verse 3. He is at his royal throne, which is located at the capital of Persia. Some versions of the Bible read Shushan. Ours reads Susa. He was at the capital, which was sort of the Washington, D.C. of the world. He was in the third year of his reign. I want you to put that on the back burner of your mind. I'll come back to it before I'm through and point out the significance of it. It makes sense later on. He gave a banquet. Now, there's nothing new about banquets in nobility. That's common, standard operating procedure. He gave a banquet, however, that was like no other banquet. Observe the size of it.
It was for all his princes and attendants, army officers of Persia, so there was military brass as well as nobility, the nobles and the princes of his provinces being in his presence. When he displayed the riches of his royal glory and the splendor of his great majesty for many days. Now look, 180 days. We're talking 6 months of banqueting. Yeah, you should laugh. I mean, this was enough to make Forbes' birthday party look like a stingy potluck. This is 6 months of majesty and glory of the king. There are parades, there's celebration, there's music, there's dancing, there's eating, there's drinking, there's sleeping, there's relaxing, there's celebrating. It is like no other banquet. 180 days of it. When they all heard the praises of the king. By the way, inscriptions have been unearthed in which the king himself refers to himself in these terms. And I quote, "The great king, the king of kings, the king of the lands occupied by many races, the king of this great earth." I mean, he didn't suffer from modesty. Let's say that. He invited, however, another group and a larger group to a second banquet on the heels of the first. When those days were completed, we read in verse 5, the same king gave another banquet and it lasted 7 days. It was for all the people who were present in Susa, the capital, from the greatest to the least in the court of the garden of the king's palace. So now he opens the doors and lets anybody in, from the least to the greatest. And they must have come by the hundreds, maybe by the thousands. Think of that place. 7 days. Whoever wrote this was there. There were hangings of fine white and violet linen held by cords of fine purple linen on silver rings and marble columns. It sounds like an interior designer wrote this, doesn't it? There were couches of gold and silver on a mosaic pavement. There was marble, there was mother of pearl, there were precious stones. It was something to behold. And along with this, there was plenty of drinking. Drinks were served in golden vessels of various kind, and the royal wine was plentiful according to the king's bounty. Hold nothing back. Bring it on. Let them have all they want. For 7 days, this went on. The drinking was done according to the law. There was no compulsion. For so the king had given orders to each official of his household that he should do according to the desires of each person. If you wanted to drink, great. If you wanted to drink a lot, great. If you didn't want to drink at all, that's fine. If you wanted to drink a little bit, it's all up to you. It's up to you. There's no compulsion. So there was freedom. There was banqueting. There was revelry. There was beauty. There was incredible display of majesty and power and riches. It was one of those heady kind of look how great we are type of settings. No one-night black tie affair. This was a banquet to be remembered. The queen wasn't there. Apparently, in the king's orders, there would not be the presence of Queen Vashti and her friends. So verse 9 tells us she gave a banquet for the women in the palace which belonged to King Ahasuerus. So in another part of this palace, she held her banquet. On the seventh day, when the heart of the king was merry with wine, the guy was soused. He was drunk. And while he was in this drunken, unrestrained mental state, he makes a command to his wise men that are at least listed here, the 7 eunuchs who served in his presence. And this is what he commanded. They were to bring Queen Vashti before the king, her royal crown, the original says turban,
whatever, she was to wear her royal headpiece in order to display her beauty to the people and the princes, for she was beautiful. You can count on this. When Scripture says she's beautiful, it really means it. It isn't trying to show favor toward her because she's a queen. If she was ugly, it would probably say she was ugly. But when it says she's beautiful, it means she was a knockout. And she was to come wearing her royal headdress, and she was to display her beauty for all of his half-drunk friends to see. Now, some Jewish scholars wrestle with what this means. Some suggest it simply meant she was to come unveiled, which would have been scandal enough in a Persian court. Others suggest that she was to come wearing only her crown, which would have been another kind of scandal. She said no. Queen Vashti, verse 12, refused to come at the king's command. Alexander White, a writer of Old Testament and New Testament characters, does a masterful job with the book of Esther, lifting a little section from what he has written. Whatever the royal order that came to her out of the banqueting hall exactly was, the brave queen refused to obey it. Her beauty was her own and her husband's. It was not for open show among hundreds of half-drunk men. I shall leave this part of the unsavory story veiled up in all the restrained and dignified language of the sacred writer. Doesn't that sound like something written in the 19th century? Isn't that beautiful? I won't let my imaginations run wild. Well, not being Alexander White, I did. And I'll tell you what, I admire Vashti. I admire Queen Vashti. Since when does submission mean that the wife is a sexual pawn in the carnal desires of her husband, no matter what they may be? It was never God's design that a wife submit to whatever extreme whims a husband may entertain. To carry out evil desires from his mind is to rob a woman of her dignity and to display her before a public that would have nothing in mind but lust is not submission, it's slavery. And it's still slavery. And it isn't right. And I applaud Vashti for her courageous decision. Marriage does not give a husband the right or the license to fulfill his basest fantasies by using his wife as a thing.

0: 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I'm Clayton Bjellin. 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

0: Kate Thompson, and that's what the cross is for. Dan Bremnes before that with The Way, just on 20 to 3. If you've been following American Idol, season 24 has just finished. And the winner, stay-at-home mum, Hannah Harper. She just won American Idol 24. And as a wee thank you at the end of it all, what did she sing? Chris Tomlin's At the Cross. And apparently the runner-up, also a Christian, and in her songs, before she got to the runner-up stage, she sang Jen Johnson's The Goodness of God. Can you just imagine if there was a talent quest in New Zealand, though, and the contestants started singing Christian songs? Not too sure whether it would work here, which is kind of sad, really.
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4: Let us go over to the other side, Mark chapter 4 and verse 35. Jesus told his disciples, "Let us go over to the other side," Mark chapter 4 and verse 35. Next we read, "A furious squall came up and the waves broke over the boat," Mark chapter 4 and verse 37. The disciples turned to Jesus and found him sound asleep. They screamed, "Don't you care if we drown?" Mark chapter 4 and verse 38. Jesus woke up, commanded the storm to shut up, and then said to his disciples, "Do you still have no faith?" Mark chapter 4 and verse 40. The sea was raging, the water was churning. Why did Jesus scold them? Simple. They didn't take him at his word. He said they were going to the other side. He didn't say we are going to the middle of the lake to drown. Jesus had declared the outcome. When the storms came, the disciples heard the roar of the winds and forgot his word. Storms are coming your way too. Winds will howl. Your boat will be tossed and you will have a choice. Will you hear Christ or the crisis? Will you heed the promises of Scripture or the noise of the storm? God told Joshua to meditate in Scripture day and night. See Joshua chapter 1 and verse 8. The word meditate means to mutter over what you're reading. The image is one of a person reciting, rehearsing, and reconsidering God's word over and over. Paul says, "Let the word of Christ dwell in you richly in all wisdom, teaching and admonishing one another." Colossians chapter 3 and verse 16. Begin by praying, "God, speak to my heart as I read." Then read with an open heart to receive the message.
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5: It's after midnight, which begs the question,
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1: I just like that it's real and that Reamer appeals to people of all denominations. 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

0: keeping you in the know. This is Rima News.
1: In this update, the government says it's asking Kiwibank to be more competitive with the opposition concerned it'll lead to more asset sales. The SOE minister sent a letter of expectations asking the bank to look at long-term growth options and potentially raising capital. A separate cabinet paper suggested the government possibly can't give it more funding. The Prime Minister's also confirmed there'll be more cost-saving in the budget. Minister Simeon Brown says the bank should grow as quickly as it can.
2: We expect them to grow, we expect them to compete, so we can have more competitive banking here in New Zealand.
1: Kiwis appear to be shopping close to home. Data from retail management platform Lightspeed shows about 77% of Kiwis surveyed prefer shopping in-store above online. 40% shop at local businesses and 34% buy online from New Zealand retailers. Retail New Zealand CEO Carolyn Young says this is what they want more of and for people to be proud of local stores.
3: What's your local store in the suburb that you live in that you really love and you know that your neighbour's kids have worked there or your kids have worked there or you worked there?
1: A man convicted of bludgeoning a German backpacker to death 21 years ago still denies killing her and is seeking to clear his name. Michael Scott Wallace was found guilty of murdering Brigitte Brower at Lucy's Gully near New Plymouth in 2005. Jamie Cunningham has more.
4: Wallace was sentenced to life imprisonment in 2007. Open Justice reports Wallace didn't seek release before the parole board today, but focused on his rehabilitative progress. He confirmed he's written to the Criminal Case Review Commission as part of a bid to overturn his conviction.
1: Jurist and legal scholar Sir Kenneth Keith, one of the 21 members of the Order of New Zealand, has died aged 88. The Governor-General, Cindy Cairo, shared the news, saying he was one of New Zealand's most distinguished public servants. She says across a lifetime of service, Sir Ken brought exceptional intellect, integrity and a deep commitment to justice. And Wellington poet and memoirist Ingrid Horrocks has taken out the country's top literary prize at this year's Ockham New Zealand Book Awards. She's won the $65,000 Jan Medlicott Acorn Prize for fiction for her short story collection All Her Lives, beating two-time previous winner Catherine Chidgey. In sport, the Breakers might have to go back to the drawing board on recruiting their new head coach. It had been reported they'd been close to a deal with Canada head coach Gordon Herbert. However, Fox Sports Australia says talks have reached a stalemate and Herbert is now expected to step away. And Crusaders wing Curtis McDonald has copped a four-week ban after he collected Stephen Perofita in the air during the victory over the Blues. Meanwhile, Jordie Barrett, Ruben Love and Warner Dearns are back for the Hurricanes as they visit the Blues this week, while ex-teammate Bowden Barrett is restored to the Blues run-on side. The Highlanders will take a 6-2 bench to Hamilton to face the Chiefs, who have moved Damien McKenzie to fullback. To the weather. Northland and Coromandel partly cloudy, a few showers about Northland. Auckland to Waitomo, Bay of Plenty, Taupo and Tomaranui mainly fine. Taranaki to Kapiti and Taihape partly cloudy with isolated showers. Gisborne to Wairarapa and Wellington, cloudy periods and a few showers. Nelson and Buller to Fiordland, fine. Marlborough and Canterbury, partly cloudy with isolated showers. Clutha and Southland, partly cloudy with isolated showers. And the Chatham Islands, cloudy periods with a few showers. That's News, Sport and Weather. I'm Nina Burton.
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6: From the Bible, "For he has rescued us from the dominion of darkness and brought us into the kingdom of the Son he loves, in whom we have redemption, the forgiveness of sins." 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
7: In the teenage years, one of the reasons that maybe we end up not liking our kids is that we just get stuck in the everyday. 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And I think sometimes when a parent ends up not liking their kid, it can be because we've stopped being curious about them.
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10: I remember in eighth grade the day I felt like I belonged.
9: Oh, what happened?
10: I got invited to Steve Lishawa's house after basketball practice. He was the kid who hit puberty before all of us, so he was 6'2". He was the man.
9: Yeah.
10: And he invited me to his house, and I'd never been invited there. And I remember walking in, and all the guys that were in the group that I wasn't really in yet were sitting in his parents' family room, and the parents were gone. And as I walked in, they all looked at me, and Steve said, "Hey, grab a beer out of the fridge."
9: And you were in the eighth grade.
10: And I'm in the eighth grade, and I'm like, what? I'd never had a beer, and my dad and mom were alcoholics, so I was like, I don't do that stuff. But I remember feeling like that was the day I was in, because I was in Lishawa's group. And, you know, what we're talking about in this segment is so important for families and parents, because every kid, whether it's eighth grade, sixth grade, 12th grade, every adult wants to know where do I fit?
9: Well,
10: where
9: we're specifically talking about teens today because they are asking that question, where do I fit?
10: Yeah, we've even got a book called The Three Big Questions That Change Every Teenager. And we've got the author in the studio with us today, Brad Griffin. Thanks for being back.
7: Oh, it's so fun to be here. I love this conversation.
10: Yeah, I see you over there smiling the whole time. What's that smile about? About the refrigerator.
7: I have a really similar story from middle school.
10: Do you?
7: There was a kid, Matt Mahone, and he invited me to his house in between school and the dance, whatever the middle school dance was.
9: Yeah.
7: There weren't very many of them, but they were traumatic, you know. But I went to his house, like, to hang out and get ready to go to the dance, you know, to slick back our hair. It was the late 80s, early 90s. You know, there was a lot of like mousse involved, if you remember mousse. And I just thought, wow, he's actually my friend. You know, I mean, I spent a lot of time in my elementary and middle school years. Belonging was the question that was out in front for me. And I always felt a little bit or a lot on the outside. And when he invited me to his house, I thought, okay, that's it.
10: Yeah.
7: Like, I'm actually this kid's friend, and he was a cool kid.
10: Yeah.
7: He was a cool kid. And
10: that
7: mattered.
10: Wanted to be in
7: that social
10: group.
7: Status. Yeah, it mattered.
10: Yeah. Well, the interesting thing is, as we talked about previously with you and Kara about your book and really your study with teenagers, because you both work at the Fuller Youth Institute. And more importantly, like I said, you're married. Three teenagers in the home?
7: Yes.
10: So you're living exactly this, but you interview these teenagers and you ask them all kinds of research questions, and you discovered what you believe are the three big questions. I know we've already said it, but remind our listener, what are the three big questions? Because we just talked about one of them that our teens are asking.
7: Yeah. So that question of belonging, where do I fit? It is a huge one for many teenagers. It is the question that's out in front. The other two, the big question of identity, who am I? And the big question of purpose, what difference can I make? How will my life matter in the world?
10: Yeah, and we talked even yesterday about it. There are similar questions we ask as adults. Here's the real question. How are they answering? Mm-hmm. Pick any one of those. Let's talk identity. Yeah, how are they answering the identity question of who am I?
7: So we spent a lot of time listening. And to give you a picture for that, in the interview phase of our research, we sat down with teenagers one-on-one with an interviewer. And we met with them for up to 6 hours over the course of three interviews.
9: Yeah.
7: So not 6 hours all at once, but and we spaced them out a little bit, a couple of weeks in between. And part of the purpose was to really to listen and then go back and listen again. And then go back and listen again. Mm. And through that practice, we heard a lot and we heard a lot of stories. And when it came to identity, one of the big themes we heard was about pressure and expectation. And so the dominant narrative we heard from teenagers was, I am what other people expect me to be. Other people have these versions of me that I need to live into and live up to, you know, often. My parents have a lot of expectations. Sometimes it's, you know, people at church, my pastors, it's my friends have certain expectations, my teachers, my coaches. And everywhere I go, I just feel this pressure to be.
9: What I'm guessing too, that creates pressure and anxiety.
7: Yes.
9: And that's, I mean, a lot of teens, a majority of teens even, are experiencing that. And you think that's why?
7: I think it's a big part of it.
9: Yeah.
7: And anxiety is a word that this generation uses to define themselves.
9: Yeah.
7: And it's one of the words we think is just an overlay. You know, they're anxious. There's a lot to be anxious about in teenage, you know, experience anyway, just developmentally. You wonder, am I as good as other people? You wonder, is my body changing in all the right ways? You have no idea what's going on. There's so much to worry about. You get into high school and then you worry about your future and all of that. But this generation, it feels like, has a whole other layer of pressure. Some of that's about social media and expectations. We can get back into that later. Some of that, I think, is about our parenting and the pressure and the expectations that we put on our kids to, quite honestly, perform to our expectations. And, you know, that all builds up.
10: As a parent, because parents are listening, what do we do?
7: Yeah.
10: How do we step into

0: new versions of myself all the time because that's what adolescence is.
1: Right.
0: That's normal, developmentally normal. And I don't know that I like who I am, you know? And
1: or most days, people may not like.
0: Other people may not like who I am. There's all these different pieces, you know? And so to just be yourself, it actually feels like a standard they can't live up to. Mm. And so we're giving them a whole other layer of something that they don't feel like they can achieve.
1: So Brad, what do we do with the, when our kids come back like, well, I'm failing in school.
0: Yeah.
1: I have no friends.
0: Yeah.
1: I just posted this thing on Instagram. I have like 2 likes. Mm-hmm. I don't feel like I am enough to anybody else. Maybe to you, but you're you and mom. Yeah. And you have to love me.
0: That's
1: how,
0: right.
1: Yeah. How do you respond to that when they don't feel like they are enough?
0: So in that moment, where my mind jumps to is I want to fix it.
1: Yes. Yeah. Me too. Yeah. I would tell, like, let me like tell you.
0: Yeah. Yeah. I want to fix it. I want to jump in with... Oh, no. You know, you're so awesome and you're amazing and look at all your talents and, you know, and who cares if they don't like your picture? Yes. You know, I think it's amazing. Look, I put it on my phone, lock screen. I mean, I want to fix. And that impulse is there because we don't want our kids to experience the discomfort that they're feeling. We want them to feel better. I think what they need is to know that they're heard. So one of our colleagues said that being heard is so close to being loved that for the average person, they're the same thing.
2: Yeah, I read that in your book and I highlighted that like, oh my goodness, that is so well said.
0: Yeah.
2: So talk about that. I mean, that's true for us as adults, but especially for a teenager.
0: So for that kid in that situation, I actually think what can be most helpful sometimes is for us to just reflect back. Wow, that sounds really tough.
1: That's a lot.
0: Yeah. It sounds like you're really just feeling a lot of pressure right now, huh?
2: And you say in your book, memorize these 3 words, tell me more. Yes. So that's what you're modeling right now.
0: Yes.
2: Tell me more.
0: I love those words. I had a friend, a pastor who said, I think those might be the 3 most loving words that we can offer another person.
2: Wow.
0: Tell me more about that. Mm. You know, tell me more about what it feels like. When that happens, help me understand. That's another really good. Oh, and I love this wondering language. I wonder. I wonder what that's like. Even the kid who won't tell us.
1: Right. What they're feeling.
0: What they're feeling.
2: I got to just say this. As I'm listening to this, I just got to add this. By the way, husbands, this works really well when you're communicating with your wife. And I'm sure it's the other way for a wife with a husband. But Anne has told me so many times, just ask me. Don't fix it. Don't solve it.
1: Just get
2: say,
1: in
2: tell
1: it with me
2: more. Tell me, what did that feel like? I mean, I'm listening to you say that about us with our teenagers, but let me ask you this. As a dad or as a mom, how do we stop ourselves from saying, yeah, but, because they're going to say things that we know are wrong. We know they should think different. And there's a part of us that goes, yeah, I hear you, but, and then we go right to the answer, the solution, the judgment, whatever. How do we stay away from that? Because that's a tendency for all of us to do as parents.
0: You know, somebody told me this secret and I love it. I have a bottle of water right here in the studio with us. And one tip that this parent said was when you're tempted to jump in with an answer, with a response, with a fix, just take a drink, take a sip, swallow, take a breath, right? Whatever that is, just interrupt yourself.
2: Yeah.
0: I actually think it's a discipline.
2: Yeah.
0: Whether it's water, whether it's taking a breath, whatever that is, the discipline of pausing and asking ourselves, why am I going to respond right now? And what does this kid actually need right now? And sometimes in that pause, sometimes the pause is long enough for the kid to actually say the next thing. Where we might normally jump in with a fix or an answer. I got to tell you, I wish I was better at this. I mean, I love having the answer. I love it.
1: I was getting teary when you were talking because I thought this is my greatest parenting mistake. Because when they start expressing their pain or their feelings of not belonging, not knowing who they are, not feeling like they fit in anywhere, I get so fearful in my heart.
0: Yeah.
1: And I love them so much that I want to fix them right away. This is the truth. That's wrong thinking. This is right thinking. And I'm passionate out of my love for them, but that's not what they're needing right now. Yeah. That's been that right there. If our listeners and parents, youth leaders could do that right there, it would change our relationship with our kids.
0: Yeah.

0: And you're right. It's such a discipline instead of just jumping in to fix it. It's hard. Yeah. I like that step of take a breath, take a drink. And I would add, say a prayer.
1: Yes.
0: Jesus, give me wisdom. You promised to do that in James. If any of you lacks wisdom, let him ask of God who gives generously. God hears that. He'll give us wisdom of just being able to then to ask, take a pause. And I think it's hard with kids that don't open up.
2: Mm-hmm. And I would add this, because I think there may be some wired like me, which would, the advice would be stay engaged. Because there's a part of me that when it goes there with, even with Anne, but with a son or a daughter, they're going sort of deep. They're going messy. And I just like, okay, I'm out. You know, part of me is like, I'm just going to go work out. I'm just not going to, it's like I'm uncomfortable. And I know there's moms and dads that are like, yeah, that's me too. And I just bail. Don't bail. Stay engaged. You don't have to answer their question. You just need to live with them and walk with them in that journey, right?
1: Yes. And to be okay with not resolving everything in the conversation. Because the other thing is, you know, I want it to be fixed now.
0: I want
1: the answer to come by the end of our conversation. I want that kid to walk away, you know, feeling whatever, or for this conflict to be resolved, if it's conflict.
2: And I would add this, because we said this in our No Perfect Parents book. A lot of times as parents, we think our goal is that we have teenagers that walk with God with no sin, with no disobedience.
1: Sure.
2: That's not the goal. The goal is something bigger than that. It's like, man, I hope that when my son or daughter is 30 years old, they're following Jesus. And you know what? It may take some really bad choices in their teen years for that goal to actually happen. I'm not saying that's the only way it happens, but often we like, oh no, we can't let anything that's that negative happen, or, you know, let them wrestle with doubt and struggle in those teenagers. We want to fix it right there. And sometimes I think we need to step back and say, God's going to work in this. And what they need right now is a mom or dad just comes alongside, is the stable force they need, but lives with them in the journey.
0: Hey, let's play a clip, because this is another thing that can happen with teenagers. We recently interviewed Bev Hendricks Godby. And she was talking about sometimes you really don't like your teenagers. And so, Brad, we want you to listen to this and maybe respond.
3: Ideally, you don't want to start in adolescence trying to like your child.
2: Good point.
3: That's not the most optimal time to do that. I feel like we lose the magic of childhood so quickly. Like when we first find out that we're having a baby, when we first have them, it's just all joy and just, oh, this is amazing. And so quickly, it just kind of flattens out. And I would really encourage parents, wherever you are, try to get back into the joy. Receive the gift. Unwrap the gift. It's right in front of you. It's happening. But it's like you can delight in that gift if you choose to, and figure out what's right with this child in front of me. And they'll help you out with that, because they can't not be this person.
1: I love that. The word that comes to mind for me is curiosity, cultivating curiosity. In the teenage years, one of the reasons that maybe we end up not liking our kids is that we just get stuck in the everyday. It's logistics. And some of those logistics are not very fun. I have said that I kind of get stuck asking my kids the same handful of questions over and over again.
0: Which are?
1: Well, how was your day? Do you have homework? Are you going to practice? You know, do you have your stuff? Did you do laundry? I mean, it's like, it's the ridiculous, did you unload the dishwasher? And those are not very fun questions to live with. They're not fun to ask and they're not fun to answer. And they don't cultivate curiosity. They don't actually help me get to know my kid. They don't help us cultivate a fun relationship or anything of substance. And of course they're necessary. I mean, there's this layer of life that is just, we have to function and we have to learn how to function as a family. But I think that's where we lose our teenagers, is we lose the wonder and the curiosity of who they are and who they're becoming. And I think sometimes when a parent ends up not liking their kid, it can be because we've stopped being curious about them. So maybe a way to get back into that is just to start asking our kids some different questions. To say, hey, I wonder what you're into these days. I don't feel like I know what kind of music you like right now. Or I don't understand the music you listen to. Tell me about it.
0: That's good. Even I was thinking, even on social media, if they have social media, who are you following? Mm-hmm. Tell me about them. Why do you like to follow them? Or what are you listening to that you resonate with? Those are good questions. I like that.
1: Yeah. I judge a lot. So this is a discipline for me too. As a parent, withholding judgment is one of my biggest downfalls. It's a discipline I have to practice to withhold it, because my downfall is to judge. And when we hear something that we don't like, or we don't know if we like it, or we're not so sure, we just jump straight to judgment. And
0: well, especially if it's just pure trash. You know what right. I mean? Like, we yes. know what we think. I made the mistake of that too. I was listening to a son, like, this is back in the CD days. Like, are you kidding me? This is what you're listening to? I take it out of his CD player. I throw it into the trash can. That really opens up conversation. Like, my mom's insane. That's what he's thinking. But there's some music out. The lyrics are crazy, like, bad in terms of what we're thinking. So another time, this could be you take a breath.
2: Take a drink of water.
0: Uh-huh. Yeah.
2: Yeah.
0: And you're asking questions about that.
1: Yeah. Tell me what you like. I think it helps too to remember some of what we actually listened to and watched. And, you know, and I certainly remember looking back now. I mean, even sometimes I'll hear something, you know, a song from when I was a teenager and think, oh, I actually listened to that. You know, like I knew all the words to that song.
0: Yeah.
1: And that wasn't, you know, that wasn't very edifying. That wasn't very whatever. And so under the surface, sometimes a kid wants to listen to music because they want to belong. Mm. Like, to take it back to the three questions.
2: Right.
1: We actually heard this in our interviews. One young woman talked about, I remember this one. She said, okay, so sometimes I remember in middle school especially, she said, when I knew a song and I knew the lyrics to a song, I fit in. And then a new song would come out and I didn't know. And suddenly it felt like I didn't belong anymore with these people. And I didn't understand how that worked. Mm. And, you know, music is one of those undercurrents of teenage life. And actually, it can be a marker of belonging. And in particular, in, you know, sort of subgroups and clusters of kids who listen to particular music. And so all of that, it's part of it. You know, it can be part of identity. Well, which, am I an eclectic music person? Am I a, you know, am I a country music person? Am I a, what kind of music am I? What does that say about who I am? And kids are processing that. They may not even be able to be consciously aware of it, but it might be about who I am. Mm. Might be about where do I belong? And to us as parents, it's just like, oh, that's trash. Are you kidding me? Even we listen to lyrics. Kids don't necessarily even listen to lyrics. I mean, you know, for some kids, it's like, oh, this is just fun to dance to.
2: Yeah.
1: Like, well, did you hear what they're saying? No.
2: And yet I think at the end of the day, as you think about the three questions, identity and belonging and purpose, if anybody is going to be the one to speak truth about those, it's us as parents. And again, we have to be very careful how we do it. We need to listen. We need to empathize. We need to ask questions. But I also think, and Anne has shared many of her mistakes, she was the best and still is at speaking words of life and true Christ identity into our boys. Even now as men, she constantly reminds them in an appropriate way, not in a mom, hey, you got, but just because they're not hearing this anywhere else. And I think we as parents need to make sure, and I would say even an action point for today, what if today's a day they heard from you, mom or dad, the truth about who they are and where they belong and what their purpose is in an appropriate regular, consistent way.
0: Dave,
2: they need to hear it.
0: I would add to one of the things we did, and I would do this every night, is I would put my hands on them, their shoulder, their leg, their foot, and pray for them at night. And I'm praying those things over them. God, thank you that they're a part of our family. Mm-hmm. Thank you for the gifts. And I would name some of the things I see in them. And I would even say, like, they may not see it, Lord, but I do. And you do, Jesus. And just praying that over them, because they might not always receive, but just praying that over them and thanking God for them.

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0: Tarian and Testimony, 20 to 4. Over the last few weeks, I've been getting ready to organise A Very Tall Man. The audio podcast has been A Very Tall Man, the TV program, for a few years. We're going to have an audio version of it coming up, and one of my first guests will be Jeffrey Archer, the author. And in my chat with him, he said that he's been writing books for over 50 years and has written over 50 books. Just sort of thinking about that. Many of us have probably not even read 50 books in our lifetime, so pretty amazing for him to have written 15. And one of them is one of the world's best-selling books of all time, Cain and Abel. That's non-fiction, because the Bible, of course, is the most sold book around the world. But that's still pretty impressive. My chat with him coming up in a few weeks on A Very Tall Man, the audio podcast. Really, really funny guy. But he's a bit of a name dropper. He talked about Jilly Cooper and his time with Margaret Thatcher and Sebastian Coe. Although with humour and good spirit. I love chatting with him, and I hope you'll enjoy it when the podcast is eventually released.
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7: Have you ever sat with a hot mug of coffee and just noticed the steam rising? It curls upwards and shifts unpredictably. Then it disappears before you can even catch it. You can't hold it in your hands, yet you know it's there. You see it, feel its warmth against your face, can even breathe it in, fleeting, invisible, and yet deeply real. That's a bit like God's Spirit. We can't box him in or fully explain how he moves, yet his presence fills the spaces around us. He brings warmth when life feels cold, clarity when things seem foggy, comfort when we can't quite name what we need. We often search for big, tangible signs of God, the undeniable miracle, the booming voice, but sometimes his spirit shows up like steam, gentle, unseen, yet surrounding us in ways that we can't deny once we notice it. So next time you lift your cup and see steam rising, let it remind you that the unseen can be the most powerful. God's presence is nearer than your breath. I'm Mickey from inbetween.org.nz. I hope this sparks your thinking, and let's see what God does with it.
1: When you were a child, you begged your parents to let you stay up late. Now, you probably wish you could sleep. It's a funny old world, but regardless, we love it that you've found us. 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
1: My God Can't Lose, Jordan Felice, before that Zach Williams, and this time his duet with Ben Fuller. And he loves recording songs with other people, and that's the latest of them called Wait For Me. If you need to be out the door by 4 o'clock, you've got 9 minutes.

0: keeping you in the know. This is Rima News.
1: In this update, the government says it's asking Kiwibank to be more competitive with the opposition concerned it'll lead to more asset sales. The SOE minister sent a letter of expectations asking the bank to look at long-term growth options and potentially raising capital. A separate cabinet paper suggested the government possibly can't give it more funding. The Prime Minister's also confirmed there'll be more cost-saving in the budget. Minister Simeon Brown says the bank should grow as quickly as it can.
2: We expect them to grow, we expect them to compete, so we have more competitive banking here in New Zealand.
1: Kiwis appear to be shopping close to home. Data from retail management platform Lightspeed shows about 77% of Kiwis surveyed prefer shopping in-store above online. 40% shop at local businesses and 34% buy online from New Zealand retailers. Retail New Zealand CEO Carolyn Young says this is what they want more of and for people to be proud of local stores.
3: What's your local store in the suburb that you live in that you really love and you know that your neighbour's kids have worked there or your kids have worked there or you worked there?
1: A man convicted of bludgeoning a German backpacker to death at 21 years ago still denies killing her and is seeking to clear his name. Michael Scott Wallace was found guilty of murdering Brigitte Brower at Lucy's Gully near New Plymouth in 2005. Jamie Cunningham has more.
4: Wallace was sentenced to life imprisonment in 2007. Open Justice reports Wallace didn't seek release before the parole board today, but focused on his rehabilitative progress. He confirmed he's written to the Criminal Case Review Commission as part of a bid to overturn his conviction.
1: Jurist and legal scholar Sir Kenneth Keith, one of the 21 members of the Order of New Zealand, has died aged 88. The Governor-General, Cindy Cairo, shared the news, saying he was one of New Zealand's most distinguished public servants. She says across a lifetime of service, Sir Ken brought exceptional intellect, integrity and a deep commitment to justice. And Wellington poet and memoirist Ingrid Horrocks has taken out the country's top literary prize at this year's Ockham New Zealand Book Awards. She's won the $65,000 Jan Medlicott Acorn Prize for fiction for her short story collection All Her Lives, beating two-time previous winner Catherine Chidgey. In sport, the Breakers might have to go back to the drawing board on recruiting their new head coach. It had been reported they'd been close to a deal with Canada head coach Gordon Herbert. However, Fox Sports Australia says talks have reached a stalemate and Herbert is now expected to step away. And Crusaders wing Curtis McDonald has copped a four-week ban after he collected Stephen Perofita in the air during the victory over the Blues. Meanwhile, Geordie Barrett, Ruben Love and Warner Dearns are back for the Hurricanes as they visit the Blues this week, while ex-teammate Bowden Barrett is restored to the Blues' run-on side. The Highlanders will take a 6-2 bench to Hamilton to face the Chiefs, who have moved Damien McKenzie to fullback. To the weather. Northland and Coromandel partly cloudy, a few showers about Northland. Auckland to Waitomo, Bay of Plenty, Taupo and Tomaranui mainly fine. Taranaki to Kapiti and Taihape partly cloudy with isolated showers. Gisborne to Wairarapa and Wellington, cloudy periods and a few showers. Nelson and Buller to Fiordland, fine. Marlborough and Canterbury partly cloudy with isolated showers. Clutha and Southland partly cloudy with isolated showers. And the Chatham Islands, cloudy periods with a few showers. That's News, Sport and Weather. I'm Nina Burton.
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8: Today on Focus on the Family with Jim Daly, you're going to hear how one couple answered God's call to care for the fatherless and how they inspired an entire community to actively love children in need. Thanks for joining us. I'm John Fuller.
9: John, I want everybody to know we are a pro-life ministry. We're not embarrassed by that. We think that's the better choice, and we work hard every day here at Focus on the Family to help women make that decision and then to help them along that journey. Many churches are doing the same thing. Pregnancy resource centers. There's so much help in that space. But you know what? There are families that end up impacted by so many different things, drugs and alcohol. And that was my story. My dad was an alcoholic. My mom died when I was 9. I ended up in foster care for a year. And that's why this is so close to my heart, being a former foster child. And many, many years ago, I heard of a story of a pastor, and it was Bishop Martin, who's one of our guests today, whose church of about 200 had about 77 kids adopted. I was like, wow, what is in the water in Possum Trot? And so I am so excited today because really, I want to say this with the deepest respect, his testimony, his witness is what initiated our effort here at Focus to do more in the foster space.
10: And boy, we've done a lot under the direction of Dr. Sharon Ford, who heads up that effort. Families are being equipped and educated about what it means to come into the foster care system and adopt and care for these children. We have Bishop W.C. Martin joining us, as you said, Jim. He's the pastor of Bennett Chapel in Possum Trot, Texas. And also with us, Rebecca Weigel. She produced a film about this incredible story. It's called Sound of Hope, and it's coming out soon.
9: And with that background now, let me say welcome to all three of you. Good to have you at Focus.
11: It's a blessing to be here.
9: Man, it's so much fun. Bishop Martin, let me start with you. You have that incredible story. I've given just a little taste of it. I mean, how many kids did you personally adopt, and then how many kids were adopted through your church?
11: We had, we adopted personally four kids. And we have, in the church, a total of 77. We had one little boy who was the last one to come in. We had, it hadn't been any adoption going on in about maybe 6, 7, 8 months. And then a lady called me one day and said, look, are this the church that's been adopting a lot of children? I said, I got a little boy that we just don't, we just can't deal with him no more. Can you take him? I said, bring him on. So we found the family, and they was glad to accept him, and it just sprung from there. He went on to be a basketball star.
9: So the first time you met Mercedes and Tyler, what happened?
11: Well, Mercedes came, and she was always a daddy's girl, you know. So she just came up to me, and jumped up in my arm, you know. And and then Tyler ran to my wife, Donna, and then she jumped up in her arms. And one thing that my wife got both of them and carried them to the box. And Dr. Ford, you shared this while ago, and said she opened up the box and said, look, you see all this food here? You opened up the cabin and see all this food here? And one thing she told them, because they had been in 9 homes in 1 year, she said, Mercedes and Tyler, this is the last train in Georgia. You will not be leaving this house. And I don't know if that resonated with her or not, but I really believe it did, because Mercedes was smart. She was a very smart little girl, how to scheme her way, but she couldn't count to 5. And it was so amazing about it, because my wife used to sit at the counter every day and had a jar of pennies to teach Mercedes how to count to 10, 20, and 30. And it went on for a while and while. Mercedes ended up finishing school as an A honor roll student.
9: Wow.
11: And because of the fact that somebody, I think you're right about that. When all they need is someone, just take up a little time with them, help them, and guide their little thought, because their thoughts had been traumatized so much, and it needs something else now to take the place of that trauma and show them that they are a love, they are a part, they want to be a part, they need to be a part. And it really is amazing, though. It really made those children gave me a PhD in child psychology.
9: Yeah, amen. I mean, that's the one thing that's so true. There's so much potential in these children.
12: Right.
9: And share just their story a little bit and tell us what they were dealing with as children.
11: Mercedes and Tyler was two that were very, very, they was different. In the beginning, the caseworker told us that we were going to never be able to handle Tyler and Mercedes, because they had been in 9 homes in 1 year, and they were just going to run over us. But we fixed that problem, and Mercedes had a very, very bad problem of stealing in line.
9: And stealing food, particularly.
11: Food. Yeah. I mean, she did that because of the fact that she'd been hungry.
9: Right.
11: And I think she developed the attitude of stealing when she had to steal in order to feed her little brother Tyler. And that's why she came in. And I mean, she could do it so beautifully, and she could steal so smooth, and she can lie so smooth, and she could look up at you and just make you believe the lies that she's telling. But, you know, I had to tell her one day, Mercedes, I'm too old a cat to be fooled by a kitten.
9: Too old a cat to be fooled by a kitten. I like that.
11: You're going to have to come on with another story there, because that ain't going to work with me, you know.
9: What look in her eyes did you see when you said
11: Lord,
9: that?
11: Like, she had
9: I'm
11: just a gleaming eyes. I know you got to believe I'm telling you the truth. So I the way I fix that, you know, a lot of time old people had different ways of doing things, you know, and I came up under some of them old time ways of how to handle a situation.
9: Right.
11: And we handled her real good. She one night we were riding together, Mercedes said, Danny, I hear Sarah say, I guess the police is going to pick up somebody from stealing. And I said, really? Yeah, they done stole something, the police gonna go get them. And one night I had finished a revival and Mercedes ordered some funny face hotcakes. And she was sitting there eating a hot cake. And I saw this big policeman coming there. Man, he had some biceps and triceps on him that wouldn't make it. So he went in the bathroom. I went and I said, man, I said, look, the Lord just quickened my spirit. I said, that's where you're going to stop her right now. So I went in and told him, I said, man, I got a problem out there. I got a little girl I just adopted. I mean, she's as sweet as she can be, but this little girl will steal you blind. And I don't want to see her in the system twice. She just came out of the system. I don't want to see her guilt go over and get back in the system. Mm. So he went in there and called her name out. And when she said, she almost swallowed that whole plate of hotcakes. but we stopped her. He said, if I catch you stealing, girl, I'm going to put you in the jail. We ain't had no more problem with her stealing. Huh. That was it. That ended it right there.
9: Yeah.
11: But she was slick. She was really.

0: can I have some toast? Yeah, let me get you some toast. Mr. Jim, can I have some pancakes? Oh, sure, let me get you some pancakes. Mr. Jim, can I have some bacon? Mm-hmm. I'm making bacon.
1: Bacon.
0: This food would pile up in front of him, and I just kept doing it with a happy face, which I think was good. And, you know, after, you know, he would eat the bowl of cereal and the rest he couldn't eat because his tummy's not that big. Mm-hmm. And that, you know, I'd shove that food aside and the next morning we'd repeat this thing. And it lasted about 3 weeks. And then finally you could tell he knew food was going to be there. Mm-hmm. And he stopped requiring to just have it around them. Yeah. And that's the kind of temperament you have to have. The how are we going to solve this problem? Mm-hmm. Sharon, let me get you in here because you've worked in the system for a long time before coming to Focus on the Family to head up Wait No More.
2: You bet.
0: I mean, you could talk to some of those observations that you have, what these kids are struggling with.
2: You know,
0: just describe it.
2: When kids have food insecurity, they're going to hoard food and they're going to hide food.
3: And that's what you
2: Under the bed, in the mat, between the mattresses, in the closet, in the drawers, and your family's going to come in and they go, I smell something. Well, it's a peanut butter and jelly sandwich that's a week old.
0: Yeah.
2: And so kids who haven't had are going to take things to make sure they have it when they need it.
0: Yeah.
2: And they don't know when that is. So foster families, really, and adoptive families need to provide a safe environment where food is readily available to let that child know, whenever you come in, here's food. Anytime you want to eat something, this is a safe place, and you can go and get that food and eat it.
0: Yeah, and that's just one example of several things these kids are going to deal with. And so we're just trying to give people what that view might look like. Mm-hmm. But I think what is good, especially for Christians who want to engage, you have to have the adult brain.
3: Yeah.
0: You don't let your emotions get out of control because these kids aren't capable of doing what you tell them to do. Mm-hmm. You have to nurture them to a place of safety. Mm-hmm. They're not used to that. Mm-hmm. They, in fact, somebody once told me in our process, they're going to keep testing your ability to love them.
2: That's right. Mm-hmm. Yeah.
0: So what they do is they try to sabotage the environment to see, do you really love me? Mm-hmm. Even if I do this, do you still love me? If I do this, do you still love me?
2: Exactly.
0: Because they haven't felt that kind of unconditional love before.
3: And you know, that's a true fact and a true statement, because what I found now is that, and I tell them all, the child got to learn to trust you. While you talking about you want to trust them,
0: right?
3: You got to learn that child gonna have to learn to trust you. And in the midst of all of that, you gonna go through some problems. There gonna be some situation there that gonna make you literally just pull your hair out. But you got to stay the matter. You got to stay with the course. You got to stay on course and know that this is a child that helped that brought up under trials and tribulation and heartaches and pain. And this child gonna need something else other than what they've been receiving all the time.
0: Mm-hmm. Well, the reality was, you know, we go into this thinking we're good, adult, mature believers, and then you find out, oh, I'm not as close to God's principles as I thought I was, right?
3: True.
0: So, I mean, for Gene and I, it was like, you know, we thought we had patience and love and joy down pretty well. But then in that environment, it tests your ability to be truly Christ-like to these kids.
3: Yes.
0: And it takes so much. And that, again, I'm not going to be effusive here, Bishop Mark, because you really set a pathway for so many through a variety of organizations that have watched what you've done. Mm-hmm. To set that stage and to move forward. Let me ask you about Terry, because Rebecca, as I get you into the conversation, I want you to talk about it. You did the film. Mm-hmm. Terry's story was a core part of the movie.
1: Yes.
0: But describe Terry to us, Bishop.
3: When Terry came to us, at first, we were just supplying some respite for the parents who had Terry. But then they came back a week later and told us that Terry was not going back and asked us, could we just keep her for a while until they find a safe home for her? But then Terry ended up staying completely. Terry came in our home, and the first time I saw her, and she jumped up on the table and said, I'm a cat. And I could not, I said, girl, you a cat? How in the world you got to be a cat? I said, girl, what's wrong with you? You know, I told you I was a cat. See, and that lasted for a while.
0: Mm-hmm.
3: But then when it came to the eating time, that's when the you can say the pedal hit the metal. You know,
0: reality came in quickly.
3: It came in. And I'm hungry. So I said, I like to have a hamburger. I said, well, cat don't eat that. I'm gonna give you what cat eat,
0: okay.
3: And when you
0: some cat food.
3: You don't eat, you eat cat food. That you a cat. I'm gonna give

0: give you some cat food.
1: So now, this was just the idea so she could process it.
0: Yeah.
1: I like
0: but
1: that.
0: But then she thought about what I was saying. So when we sitting up there eating black-eyed peas and smothered chicken and hot water cornbread.
2: You're feasting and she's watching this thinking.
1: She's thinking, okay, I'm not a cat right now. Yes.
0: I think that process right there ended her cat days. And she had never, and then some kind of way, I don't know what happened to the cat, because she had this huge cat. And what I really saw in Terry was is that she didn't, nobody wasn't paying attention to her. And she just laid with this cat. She hung around this cat. She'd go to school, come back, and all evening she was just with this cat. And she ended up taking on that cat mentality.
1: That's interesting, yeah. The cat was her friend.
0: That was her friend. That's all she knew. Yeah. And then she didn't realize that she was getting into a place that we changed her entire life as far as a cat. When we got to talking about, and then she got to smelling that fried chicken coming out of that kitchen, you know, and all of that good food coming out. She realized then that she was a human being, not someone, although she was thrown away. And she had other issues, you know. She was a type of person that she liked to be seen. She would go out the house dressed beautifully, get out there to school and change clothes. It was kind of like a Dr. Jekyll and a Mr. Hyde situation,
1: right.
0: You know.
1: Well, she was struggling.
0: And she was struggling. She didn't even know who she was. And she was trying to find her identity, you know, and to deal with herself. And she had a very, very hard time. And Terry ended up, I went out to the school one day and saw her out there and walked up. She was sitting out there and had those little Daisy Duke. I said, girl, what is that on you? What you got? You didn't go out the house like that. She said, oh, what? We just came out of PE. I said, there's no PE here. Don't try to run that by me, because that ain't going to work there. There's no PE. I said, I want you to go in there and get some clothes on. If I come out here and catch you something like this, I said, girl, me, you going to the woodshed. I don't play that stuff. So don't do that no more. And I went out there and looked in the locker, and she had all kind of little short clothes and little skinny stuff.
1: Revealing clothing.
0: Yeah, revealing something. I told her, girl, that ain't going to work with me. So we cleaned it out. I said, don't take nothing else out of that house. And she obeyed. She didn't do it anymore. But she still was a person who was searching for her to find herself.
1: Bishop sounds like a old-time dad. Yeah. You're not wearing that out of the house.
0: No.
1: Yeah.
0: So,
1: anyway, Rebecca, let me get you in here. You're a movie producer, you and your husband. You saw the story, heard about the story, and Terry's story in the story particularly got your attention. Yeah. Why? And then why do the movie?
3: Yeah. Well, you know, I think of all the kids, like that one was the most interesting, like from a storyteller's perspective, you know, this child that's been through so much that they're identifying, you know, as a cat, and she had, you know, a lot of challenges, and we had to figure out a way to condense the story. You know, it's a challenging story. I know a lot of people have attempted over the years, and it's how do you tell the story of 22 families adopting 77 children. I mean, that's what inspires us is the grand vision of like this church stepping in together, but that's not exactly easy with a story. So I think following the Martin's journey and then, you know, the challenge of Terry and a child that's been through so much and how do they do that together as a church, that's what drew us to telling Terry's story. But, you know, personally for us, we were on the other side of the country living in Los Angeles. We've always felt called to make films that really impact the world and impact culture.
1: Yeah.
3: So we moved to Los Angeles in 1998, which is interestingly the same time that they started this journey of fostering and adopting. And we had always, as Christians, felt called to foster and adopt at some point. But we were living in Los Angeles. We have three of our own kids. We always felt like we had more than we could handle. You know, it was like this dream, someday we will foster and adopt. And I think a lot of people feel that. You know, there's so many Christians I talk to that are like, someday I want to do this, or, you know, someday when my life isn't so crazy, I'm going to do this, or when I have a bigger house.
1: Not to steal from Nike, but it is a good slogan. Just do it.
3: I know.
1: Bishop Martin, let me ask you this. So often, you know, I love the Lord writes it down for us, right? Mm-hmm. If we're going to have a spiritual SAT test, he said in Galatians, if you're rooted in me, you will have the fruit of the Spirit. Mm-hmm. And the fruit of the Spirit is this, mm-hmm. love, joy, peace. Mm-hmm. So people sometimes, you know, I do try to talk to people who oppose what we believe, whether that's LGBTQ community or whomever it might be, just the more liberal, progressive folks. And people, Christian people will say to me, it's so good of you to be able to do that. I said, all I'm saying is I can read the Word. Mm-hmm. Is that kind of your thing? I mean, you came up with this great idea. Well, you're reading the Word and it said, take care of the orphans.
0: Yeah, and this is where I am. The Bible said that's what true religion is all about, that we do this. But I think that for the most part, we have not done due benevolence to James 1:27. Mm. I think we kind of swept that under the rug a little bit and looking at it from a different perspective. And we're looking at all the things what we can't do. But the word can't is not in the Bible. Mm. But the word can is in the Bible. So if we're going to do this thing, the Bible said, I can do all things through Christ Jesus. So becoming a child of God and doing what you talk about, what you can't do, I believe that the Spirit and the power of God will give you the anointing to do whatever you need to do when it comes to these children. This stuff is over with. It's time now for the church to rise up and take this by force. This is what God wants us to do. Amen. We've been playing this thing too long, but now it's time for us to put action in our walking. I mean, God said, I think that James also said, don't be a talker, but be a walker. Mm-hmm. It's time now for us to be some doers of the word.
1: Amen.
0: I'm going to leave that to you. I'll be preaching.
1: I think there's a preacher in the house.
3: Yes.
1: I mean, that's exactly right. Perfect. And the point is, it doesn't take a lot of mental gymnastics to do it. I mean, you see it. It's not easy, though, Sharon. It's the right call, but...
4: You know what? Because everybody is not called to be a foster parent or an adoptive parent. Mm-hmm. There are other families who are called to do other things, like provide supportive services to wrap around families who are fostering or who are adopting. I want every person for you to ask God, how would you use my family? Mm-hmm. Yeah. And if you're calling my family to step in to be a foster family, let the church support that family with other families.
1: And what does it take? You've done this for years.
4: It takes families who are flexible, who are open, who are honest, who are teachable, who can laugh with themselves, you know, at themselves and be supportive of another child, that they have hope, that they are believers in what the Word says, that God can do all things.
1: Right.
4: That I can do all things through Christ who strengthens me. Mm-hmm. And so for those families who step in, let them step in with all vigor and action. Mm-hmm. Let them not lay back and wait.
1: Right.
4: Let them get in the action right now, because there are kids in your community, in your county, who need you today.
1: And being successful in this space, if there are five families that will help you, you know, do the laundry once a week or go shopping for you, that indicates success for that family.
4: Boy, families need families who will love them and support them through the process. Mm-hmm. And whether they help to cook or clean, come and provide tutoring, mentoring for that child, who come and just sit with you when you're having a hard day. Mm. You know, when you say, oh, the kids are outside playing, but I need some adult conversation for us to talk me off the edge, off the ledge. Yeah. And so it's like, yes, I need to exhale and so I can get back in there. Families need to be regulated so that when kids are escalating, that they don't escalate in emotion with the children. They stay regulated so that they can help that child get their emotions back under control, and they can stay in the fray and help that child get through their life of being abused and having been neglected, and they can become the people that God wants them to be.
1: That's the bottom line. Every Rebecca, day. Right at the end here, your story of adoption, what happened and when did that take place?
3: Yeah, so in 2013, we finally stepped in, and I think God just convicted us of, you know, it's time to step in. You're never going to feel completely ready. And so we were able to adopt a sibling set. Ariana was 7 and Aiden was 3 when we adopted them. And it's been, you know, it's been a challenging journey. But I think it would have been so much easier had we had a church wrapping around us and supporting us the way that, you know, they did at Bennett Chapel. But it's also been the most beautiful thing that we've done. And it, you know, I think we were talking about it in the beginning of really, it really just exposed my heart, you know, it showed me my own weaknesses and it showed me what I needed to deal with. It was like God was putting a spotlight on my own heart and saying, this is actually about you changing. You know, I think the first couple of years I was focused on trying to get my kids to change and how do I fix them and how, you know, and God was like, no, I'm looking at you and your heart and I want your heart. And that process was painful, you know, to see your weaknesses, to be exposed, your cracks.
1: You're like, you're doing it for them. And then God says, I'm actually doing this for you.
3: Yes.
1: I mean, it is kind of a wow.
3: And you realize your need for the church and your need for him and his mercy.
1: That's
3: too.
1: The bottom line. But John, you and Dina adopted.
2: We did. That was a foreign adoption, not quite the same thing, but our son had gone through some trauma in an orphanage over there. And so I'm identifying, I wish I had your wisdom, Bishop, because there's a real, it's just hard sometimes. These kids bring so many different things. They're just equipped to manipulate. That's just survival, as you said earlier.
1: Yeah, so true. Thank you all for being with us. This is excellent, Bishop Martin. Thank you for the witness, the testimony, the example you have been, and those in your church. Please thank them on behalf of everybody here at Focus. So good. Rebecca, thanks for doing the film and showing that it starts with you, and you've adopted. And Sharon Ford, thanks for all that you do here at Focus. We so love you and appreciate you for that. Thank you.
4: Yes, it's my pleasure to serve.
2: What an inspiring conversation we've had today. Bishop Martin's story is such a powerful example of how we can show God's love to hurting children. 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
2: 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But he also says that we should take heart because he has overcome the world.
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0: At Focus on the Family a few minutes ago, and I was thinking about the founder of Focus on the Family, James Dobson, who died last year. And this is what he said: "When I reach the end of my days, I must look backward on something more meaningful than the pursuit of houses and land and machines, stocks and bond, nor is fame of any lasting benefit. I'll consider my earthly existence to have been wasted unless I can recall a loving family, a consistent investment into the lives of people, and an earnest attempt to serve the God who made me. Nothing else makes much sense." And then you think back on the life of James Dobson and you can say, mate, you did it.
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4: Thanks for tuning in today, and we've been looking at aspects of God's love taken from the story of the prodigal son in Luke chapter 15. Firstly, we've seen that there is total acceptance. There's not an ounce of rejection in God's heart towards you, regardless of your history, your background, what you may have done. Secondly, we saw that God has a great future for you. The prodigal son was happy because he had messed up just to be a hired servant. God said, no, hey, I've got a great future and a great plan for your life. Thirdly, we see in this, every sin is forgiven. Mary Baxter, a writer, shares how God took her to heaven a number of times. She was shown what happens when a person confesses their sins and is saved. She was taken into this room of records that contained the name of a man who had just been saved. It was like a library with all these different books. So the name of the man just saved was recorded on paper. This is what happens in heaven. When the angels reported the man's salvation, all heaven began to praise and magnify God over one person who was saved. She noticed that page after page of this man's book was all blank. Every sin had been washed away in the blood of Jesus. Nothing of his sins remained. Wow, that's got to be good news for you and for me. And Mary Baxter was reminded of Isaiah 43 verse 25. I, even I, am he who blots out your transgressions for my own sake and remembers your sins no more. Mary Baxter also saw the Lamb's Book of Life on the altar of God, and a hand came out of the cloud, opened up the book, and the man's name was written in the Lamb's Book of Life. To those of us who are Christians, just imagine that day you gave your life to Jesus. A hand out of the clouds, book was open, book of life, your name, Tark Barna, written, whatever your name is, written in the Lamb's Book of Life. What a great, great moment. Don't ever forget, your name is written when you, in the Lamb's Book of Life. When you die, you get to go to heaven. There's another aspect we see of God's unconditional love for us, and that is there is no judgment of God towards you in the sense of judging people. an ex-warrior, Manu Vatuvei, famous, great warrior, champion league player. But he spent some time in prison because of a drugs-related event. But he made a statement that I read in the paper that really got my attention. And he said this. He said, in prison, there is no judgment because everyone in prison has made a mistake. But on the outside, prison is different. No judgment in prison. Wow. Shouldn't that be the church? Shouldn't that be us? We who know the blood of Jesus cleanses from all sin. We who know the Bible that says, judge not that you be not judged. Sad that he had to go to prison to discover that environment. Hey, let's bring it back into the church of Jesus Christ. Matthew 7, 1 to 2. Do not judge, or you too will be judged. For the same way you judge others, you will be judged. People who judge others, I think, don't realize how sinful they actually are themselves. Paul started out the chief of the apostles. He ended up what? I'm the chief of sinners. The closer you get to God, the more you realize how sinful you are. I heard recently of a very, very successful Christian leader who found, when he made some mistakes, he found this, that those who were more for holiness were less judgmental than those who are liberal. I thought about that and I thought that doesn't make sense. But then it did make sense. Because the more you pursue God, the more you pursue holiness, the closer you get to God, the more sinful you realize you are yourself, and therefore you become less judgmental. It's one of the wonderful aspects of God's love towards you and towards me.
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Sophia Speedy and Troubled Seas. You know that the seasons are changing when you go to Bunnings and Mitre 10 and all the outdoor furniture is gone and now there are heaters all over the place. So based on that theory alone, winter can't be far away. As can 5 o'clock, it is 7 minutes away.

0: keeping you in the know. This is Rima News.
1: In this update, the government says it's asking Kiwi Bank to be more competitive with the opposition concerned it'll lead to more asset sales. The SOE minister sent a letter of expectations asking the bank to look at long-term growth options and potentially raising capital. A separate cabinet paper suggested the government possibly can't give it more funding. The Prime Minister's also confirmed there'll be more cost-saving in the budget. Minister Simeon Brown says the bank should grow as quickly as it can.
2: We expect them to grow, we expect them to compete, so we can have more competitive banking here in New Zealand.
1: Kiwis appear to be shopping close to home. Data from retail management platform Lightspeed shows about 77% of Kiwis surveyed prefer shopping in-store above online. 40% shop at local businesses and 34% buy online from New Zealand retailers. Retail New Zealand CEO Carolyn Young says this is what they want more of, and for people to be proud of local stores.
3: What's your local store in the suburb that you live in that you really love and you know that your neighbour's kids have worked there or your kids have worked there or you worked there?
1: A man convicted of bludgeoning a German backpacker to death 21 years ago still denies killing her and is seeking to clear his name. Michael Scott Wallace was found guilty of murdering Brigitte Brower at Lucy's Gully near New Plymouth in 2005. Jamie Cunningham has more.
4: Wallace was sentenced to life imprisonment in 2007. Open Justice reports Wallace didn't seek release before the parole board today, but focused on his rehabilitative progress. He confirmed he's written to the Criminal Case Review Commission as part of a bid to overturn his conviction.
1: Jurist and legal scholar Sir Kenneth Keith, one of the 21 members of the Order of New Zealand, has died aged 88. The Governor-General, Cindy Cairo, shared the news, saying he was one of New Zealand's most distinguished public servants. She says across a lifetime of service, Sir Ken brought exceptional intellect, integrity and a deep commitment to justice. And Wellington poet and memoirist Ingrid Horrocks has taken out the country's top literary prize at this year's Ockham New Zealand Book Awards. She's won the $65,000 Jan Medlicott Acorn Prize for fiction for her short story collection All Her Lives, beating two-time previous winner Catherine Chidgey. In sport, the Breakers might have to go back to the drawing board on recruiting their new head coach. It had been reported they'd been close to a deal with Canada head coach Gordon Herbert. However, Fox Sports Australia says talks have reached a stalemate and Herbert is now expected to step away. And Crusaders wing Curtis McDonald has copped a four-week ban after he collected Stephen Perofita in the air during the victory over the Blues. Meanwhile, Jordy Barrett, Ruben Love and Warner Dearnes are back for the Hurricanes as they visit the Blues this week, while ex-teammate Bowden Barrett is restored to the Blues' run-on side. The Highlanders will take a 6-2 bench to Hamilton to face the Chiefs, who have moved Damien McKenzie to fullback. To the weather. Northland and Coromandel partly cloudy, a few showers about Northland. Auckland to Waitomo, Bay of Plenty, Taupo and Tomaranui mainly fine. Taranaki to Kapiti and Taihape partly cloudy with isolated showers. Gisborne to Wairarapa and Wellington, cloudy periods and a few showers. Nelson and Buller to Fiordland, fine. Marlborough and Canterbury partly cloudy with isolated showers. Clutha and Southland partly cloudy with isolated showers. And the Chatham Islands, cloudy periods with a few showers. That's News, Sport and Weather. I'm Nina Burton.
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7: 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Then give it. Do you owe honour? 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
8: Well, if you had said that you were going to get out of bed at 5 o'clock this morning, you are already 5 minutes late. Good morning, I'm Gary. Welcome along to Rima. This is the 14th day of May. It is 5 past 5.
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13: 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Today's Bible teacher is Chuck Missler. connecting the Bible to your life and the world around you. In today's study, Chuck continues his teaching on the Gospel according to Luke, chapter 6.
9: And it came to pass in those days that he went out into a mountain to pray and continued all night in prayer to God. How many times have you done that? Wow. All night long to pray in privacy. Jesus did that, and he was the Son of God. If he felt he needed that kind of prayer for what's coming, what about us? Do we have any idea of the conflicts that we are in the middle of? Remember Ephesians 6. As you go through the armor of God, the seven elements, the seventh one is your heavy artillery, prayer. Heavy artillery. Now, he prayed all night, and we're going to discover, we can probably guess what he prayed about. He was going to pick 12, and he must have intensely prayed over each one. Jesus was not omniscient, by the way. That's an important concept here. At that time, at least, there was something that he didn't know. He didn't know the day or the hour and so forth. But in verse 13, and when it was day, he called unto him his disciples, and of them he chose 12, whom also he named apostles. What's the difference between a disciple and apostle? A disciple is a follower. He is one that's called to learn. Apostle is a sent one. They're now getting equipped to be sent out. These 12 would minister to the 12 tribes through eternity. They would have their names imprinted on the very architecture of heaven. They have a destiny that many people, even to this day, fail to really perceive. So apostles, they're rather apostles rather than disciples. And disciples are followers. They were delegated authority, the apostles were. So now we go through them. Simon, who he also named Peter, and Andrew, his brother, it was Andrew that introduced Simon to Jesus. Then James and John, these are two partners that also were in the business with Peter and Andrew. And then Philip and Bartholomew. It's interesting, Peter's always listed first and Judas always last. No surprise. Now, some of them had two names. Bartholomew must also be Nathaniel. That's what we believe anyway. Matthew and Thomas. Now, Matthew we've talked about. Thomas, apparently, later on goes and does his work in India. James, the son of Alphaeus, Simon Consolotus, or the Zealot, Levi and Matthew, same guy, of course. Thaddeus is Judas, son of James. Now, and they are now to be sent out as apostles. They're with Jesus on a full-time basis. And he came down with them and stood in the plain and the company of his disciples and a great multitude of people out of all Judea and Jerusalem and from the seacoast of Tyre and Sidon, which came to hear him and to be healed of their diseases. Wow, that covers the whole area. Sidon is up the coast, Tyre just south of it, but still just north of Israel. That's where the region we think of as Lebanon today. The Sea of Galilee, of course, and Jerusalem down about the same latitude as the north end of the Dead Sea, but obviously in the hills. Now we encounter what some people call the Sermon on the Plain. It has many similarities and a few subtle differences with the Sermon on the Mount of Matthew. The sermon recorded here in Luke from verse 17 to 49 is shorter than the version of the Sermon on the Mount that's recorded in three chapters in Matthew, chapter 5, chapter 6, and chapter 7. There are some differences. In Matthew's account, it's three chapters long. In Luke's account, it's just one chapter long. In Matthew's account, there are 9 Beatitudes. In Luke's account, there's 4. In Matthew's account, there are no woes mentioned. In Luke's account, it includes woes. So there's a couple of little differences. Both sermons are addressed to disciples, not the general public. Many people fail to catch that. They begin with Beatitudes. They conclude with some parables, and the same parables, and they have generally the same content in general. The Sermon on the Plain is Luke. The Sermon on the Mount is Matthew. There are two different views about this disparity. Some basic talk preached on two different occasions is one view. Could be. The same occasion, but recorded from two different perspectives is another possibility. In Luke, the Jewish parts of the sermon, the interpretation of the law, are omitted because it fits Luke's purpose, which is addressed to Gentiles. Matthew knew shorthand, so he took it down verbatim, apparently. Luke put it together from subsequent investigations, so we're not surprised that it's more of a summary, if you will. The sequence of events could solve the problem easily. Jesus went up in the hills near Capernaum to pray all night. He called 12 disciples to be his apostles. He then went down to a level place to talk and to heal diseases. Following that, he went up higher to get away from the crowds and teach his disciples. That's what Matthew suggests in Matthew's account. The multitudes, they're referenced in Matthew 7 and Luke 7, climbed the mountain and heard his sermon, which explains Jesus' words at the very end. Okay? That's one way one could look at this. Let's go on to verse 18. They that were vexed with unclean spirits, and they were healed, and the whole multitude sought to touch him, for there went virtue out of him and healed them all. It's interesting to notice that nobody ever dies in Christ's presence. I think that's interesting. After his resurrection, he was only seen by loving eyes and touched by loving hands. We'll focus on that in chapter 24. Jesus began his sermon with a series of blessings and woes on his listeners. The items are placed in two sets of four, four blessings and four woes, which parallel each other. Okay? Jesus focused on attitudes towards circumstances, attitudes towards people, attitudes towards ourselves, and attitudes towards God. That seems to be the structure that Luke lays out here. He emphasized four essentials for happiness: faith in God, honesty with ourselves, love toward others, and obedience toward God. That's quite a list. Jesus lifted up his eyes on his disciples and said, "Blessed be ye poor, for yours is the kingdom of God." Note he spoke to his disciples. He's speaking to his personal followers. This isn't for the general public, it's for his own. The general public may have been free to listen, but he was teaching his disciples. The term blessed, makarios, is common in the Gospels. It occurs over 30 times.

Feed me food with food convenient for me, lest I be full, and deny thee and say, Who is the Lord? Or lest I be poor and steal and take the name of my God in vain. See, the danger of being rich and full is that you may fail to acknowledge your dependence upon God. See, lest I deny thee and say, Who is the Lord? In other words, if I'm rich, I don't need you. See, big mistake. Now, on the other extreme, if I be poor, then I steal and take the name of my God in vain. Here's an example where we see that the third commandment has to do with your witness, not your vocabulary, your witness. Because by stealing, you're in effect impugning the name of God. Take the name of God in vain. Anyway, moving on. Preach the good news to the poor, Isaiah says, and others. Now, they were following the one who was proclaiming his ability to bring in the kingdom. They were staking everything that they had on the fact that Jesus was telling the truth. They had burned their bridges, if you will. That's why Judas finally gave up and decided to sell out, because it wasn't what he had bargained for. They were staking everything they had that Jesus was telling them the truth. Now, there's a challenge here to the rich. You know, we rich are constantly assaulted with the temptation to rely on riches. And there was a long time in my Christian walk, I really took my security from my balance sheet rather than walking with the Lord. That's a frank admission that had to be corrected. Can we really have riches and yet not rely upon them? It's okay to have riches. Don't let the riches have you, is the point. We rich are dulled to our need by our plenty. We have needs beyond the riches. Can we have plenty and still feel our need is the challenge. We rich tend to be proud of what we have done and take credit for our comforts. Ooh, watch out for that one. Can we who've achieved a lot still lead a humble life? That's a challenge. Blessed, Jesus continues, blessed are ye that hunger now, for ye shall be filled. Blessed are ye that weep now, for ye shall laugh. In Psalm 42, for example, in Psalm 63. Thirsting is a common theme for Christ. He does that all through, especially John. Blessed are ye when men shall hate you, and when they shall separate you from their company, and shall reproach you, and cast out your name as evil, for the Son of Man's sake. Now, it's not because you're obnoxious. No, no, for the Son of Man's sake. Luke already mentioned twice those who followed Jesus left everything. Back in chapter 5. Rejoice ye in that day and leap for joy, for behold, your reward is great in heaven. For in like manner did their fathers unto the prophets. Woe unto you that are rich, for ye have received your consolation. See, in contrast to the disciples who had given up everything to follow Jesus. Now we get to the woes. These were the rich, the well-fed, the ones who laugh, who are popular. They did not understand the gravity of the situation which confronted them. And that's the risk of every one of us. Do each of us really understand the gravity of the situation we're in today? These refused to follow the one who could bring them into the kingdom, and therefore Jesus pronounced woes on them. These woes were the exact reversal of the temporal benefits, and they are the exact opposites of the blessings and rewards that Jesus' followers cited in Luke 6. What that really amounts to is we need to take God seriously. Consider Moses. He's quite a hero in the Old Testament, but he struck the rock at Meribah instead of speaking to it as God had told him. At Rephidim, long before, he was instructed to strike the rock, and he did. Fine. This time at Meribah, he was supposed to speak to it, and he struck it, which is what God did not tell him to do. Moses, in God's eyes, Moses misrepresented God to the Israelites. He wasn't angry at the Israelites, but Moses gave them the impression God was. That's a no-no. God did not let Moses enter the land because of his error at Meribah. He did not inherit. Here's a guy that was 40 years in Egypt, then 40 years in Midian, and had just wandered leading the entire nation for 40 years in the wilderness. 120 years. And he messed up at Meribah. And for that, he did not inherit his reward. He was allowed to see the land from the hill. He was not allowed. His dream was to enter the promised land. And he wasn't allowed to. God buried him at Nebo.

0: Now, by the way, I don't think he's finished yet. I think he makes another appearance. He's going to make another appearance in this gospel, and he's going to make another appearance in Revelation 11, I believe. See, the whole point, what God was setting up, was that the two rocks giving off water would have modeled the first and second coming of Christ. The first was struck, the second one was spoken. It would have been a model of the second coming. He struck the first, but not the second, so he punctured the model. Because in 1 Corinthians 10:4, the rock that followed them was Christ. Idiomatically, that was the imagery that God was weaving here. Let's continue with the woes. He's woe unto you that are full, for ye shall hunger. Woe unto you that laugh now, ye shall mourn and weep. Woe unto you when all men shall speak well of you, for so did their fathers to the false prophets. Ooh, pretty tough stuff. But I say unto you which hear, love your enemies, do good to them which hate you, bless them that curse you, and pray for them which despitefully use you. You know, these ideas are still radical even today. They were radical then, they're radical still. Don't tune these ideas out because they're so familiar to us. There's a risk in that. They're so familiar we don't hear them. That's why you want to ruminate them. You want to digest them. You want to go through those slowly. True righteousness. This is what Jesus demonstrated. After washing the disciples' feet, he lovingly reached out to Judas, who was set on murderous betrayal, still in John 13. And he quoted then at that time Psalm 41:9. Yea, mine own familiar friend, in whom I trusted, which did eat of my bread, hath lifted up his heel against me. Most people recognize Psalm 41:9 as a prophecy of Judas. He was actually quoting a reference to Ahithophel, who betrayed David and then committed suicide. One reason Ahithophel turned on David, Ahithophel turns out to be Bathsheba's grandfather. He apparently never forgave David for what he did to Bathsheba, his granddaughter. Anyway, moving on. Who are God's enemies? It may surprise you to name one. We are. We are God's enemies. Before we're saved, the flesh is at enmity with God, and he loved us anyway, in spite of the fact that we were his enemies. How does God treat us? That's the point Paul makes in Romans 5. Romans 5, 8, and 9. But God commendeth his love toward us in that while we were yet sinners, Christ died for us. Much more than being now justified by his blood, we shall be saved from wrath through him. For if when we were enemies, we were reconciled to God by the death of his son, much more being reconciled, we shall be saved by his life. Wow. Book of Romans. Precious stuff. God asks us to do what he has already done. He wants us to love our enemies. That's what he's done. God himself is the ultimate example of that's it. This is his heart. This is what he wants us to reflect, his heart. Luke 6, verse 29. And unto him that smiteth thee on the one cheek, offer also the other. And him that taketh away thy cloak, forbid not to take thy coat also. Give to every man that asketh of thee, and of him that taketh away thy goods, ask them not again. Wow. As ye would that men should do to you, do ye also to them likewise. For if ye love them which love you, what thank have ye? For sinners also love those that love them. And if ye do good to them which do good to you, what thank have ye? For sinners also do even the same. See, agape love is always a choice, not a reflex emotion. The Greek is more precise than the English. The word agapeo is to be totally given over to something. And agape as a noun is unconditional love. Agapeo is the verb, agape is the noun. Love is a faith choice, often contrary to our emotions. And God aligns then, subsequently align our emotions with our choices, but you make your choices out of faith, and God will deal with the rest. Now, and the definitive work on this is now in its probably 20th printing, is my wife's book, The Way of Agape. So I encourage you to check it out. Verse 34, and if ye lend to them of whom ye hope to receive, what thank have ye? For sinners also lend to sinners and receive as much again. But love ye your enemies and do good and lend, hoping for nothing again. And your reward shall be great, and ye shall be the children of the highest, for he is kind unto the unthankful and to the evil. Wow. This kind of love marks one off as distinctive, unique, descriptive of the Heavenly Father. See, that's the point. Jesus wants us to reflect the heart of the Father in our actions. Be therefore merciful as your Father also is merciful. See, and Jesus then taught his followers a fundamental principle of the universe, that one sows what he will reap, and that's what Galatians 6, 7, and so on hammers away. Magnanimous is a term, it actually comes from the Latin, magnus being great, and animus meaning spirit, to be great-spirited, a lofty spirit that is generous, giving, and forgiving. Then he continues, judge not, and ye shall not be judged. Condemn not, ye shall not be condemned. Forgive, and ye shall be forgiven. This is probably the most misapplied verse in the entire Bible. We are called to condemn sin. We are called to inspect fruit. What do you mean, judge not? What is this talking about here? Jesus is disallowing a judgmental, condemning disposition. That's what Frederick Godet calls the tendency to place our faculty of moral appreciation at the service of natural malignity. Or putting it more simply, judging for the pleasure of judging. Jesus is getting at the attitude. We're obviously called to make judgments, but judgmentalism is merciless. It attaches motives to actions that have never been there. It always sees in the worst light. It is a sign of spiritual cancer and will itself be judged. A merciful father has merciful children. And you bear testimony to a merciful father by being a merciful child. Jesus continues, given it shall be given unto you. Good measure, pressed down and shaken together and running over, shall men give into your bosom. For with the same measure that ye meet withal, it shall be measured to you again. See, God will not be our debtor. You can't outgive God. As you give of yourself in God's name, God will, you never allow him to be in your debt. He'll always outdo what you're doing. Remember the dare of God. Did you know that there is, Jesus says, you're not to test God. Yes, there's one place that's an exception. It's astonishing to realize that the God of the universe put himself in a box and dares you to call his bluff. And that's in Malachi 3. Will a man rob God? God says, ye have robbed me. But you say, wherein have we robbed thee? In tithes and offerings. Ye are cursed with a curse, for ye have robbed me, even this whole nation. Then he challenges you here. Bring ye all the tithes into the storehouse, that there may be meat in mine house, and prove me now herewith, saith the Lord of hosts. That's a dare. Prove me now herewith, saith the Lord of hosts, if I will not open you the windows of heaven and pour you out a blessing that there shall not be room enough to receive it. Wow. That's God's asking you to take on his dare. Prove me now herewith. He challenges you to do that. Jesus outlined five areas which were proof of sowing and reaping, that theme. Mercy will lead to mercy. Judgment will lead to judgment. Condemnation will lead to condemnation. Pardon will lead to pardon. Giving will lead to giving. And he spake a parable unto them. Can the blind lead the blind? Shall not both of them fall into the ditch? The disciple is not above his master, but every one that is perfect shall be as his master, that is perfect or complete. Remember, we become like the gods we worship. That's in Psalm 115:8 and Psalm 135:18. What do I mean by that? In ancient Egypt, I'll never forget this. One time we visited Egypt, we got out of Cairo, we're going along these roads, and it looked like concrete, white riverbed kind of thing. And I realized it wasn't white riverbed, it was paper and trash. And you look more closely, they were living on dunghills. In ancient Egypt, they worshipped the scarab. What is the scarab? You buy it in jewelry stores in Egypt, a little dung beetle. The dung beetle, whenever there's animal feces on the road, these beetles seem to come from nowhere. They seem just to emerge all over the place. and they're dung beetles. They live on dung. This country that once ruled the world is now living on a garbage pile. They worship the dung beetle as a symbol of creation because they seem to come from nowhere. So it becomes, of all the things they worship, at the top. And so they become like what they're worshiping. The country that, this is not a third world country, this was a country that ruled the world, is now living on a garbage pile. The world. Is the world hard, materialistic, and unforgiving? You bet. If you worship the world, you will become hard, materialistic, and unforgiving. Jesus, if you worship Christ, you will become like him. We could elaborate this, but you get the flavor of it. Verse 41, and why beholdest thou the mote that is in thy eye, or thy brother's eye, but perceiveth not the beam, or big splinter, that is in thine own eye? See, judgmentalism is intrinsically hypocritical. Romans 2 will deal with that. It assumes that the judger isn't guilty, but behind the presumption is often a shield to his own guilt. Either, how canst thou say to thy brother, brother, let me pull out the mote that is in thine eye, when thou thyself beholdest not the beam that is in thine own eye? Thou hypocrite, cast out first the beam out of thine own eye, and then shalt thou see clearly to pull out the mote that is thy brother's eye. For a good tree bringeth not forth corrupt fruit, neither doth a corrupt tree bring forth good fruit. Every tree is known by his own fruit. For of thorns men do not gather figs, nor of a bramble bush gather they grapes. See, we're not called to judge the motives of people. We're here to judge the fruit of their actions. We are called to be fruit inspectors.
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9: Yep, it's dark outside. 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Yep, most Kiwis are sleeping. Most Kiwis are sleeping. But we aren't. But we aren't. Let's be friends. 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

0: We are Messengers with Faith, Hope and Love, and Wilson before that with My Jesus, and Bella Taylor Smith with Forever and Amen. Just on 5:45, a thought to take you into the next couple of hours of the morning. 50% of the people that you are going to meet today are statistically below average. Now, below average in what? I'm not too sure. But remember, it's a statistic. And what does it they say? 75% of stats are made up on the spot. But that one is actually true. 50% of the population below average. You got to think about it.
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7: Laying the Foundations, a new devotional series from Derek Prince.
8: In the coming days, we will deal with 3 forms of baptism in the order in which they are mentioned in the New Testament: the baptism of John, the Christian baptism in water, followed by the baptism in the Holy Spirit. Many Christians may not be clear as to the difference between the baptism of John the Baptist and Christian baptism. It is helpful to begin the study of these 2 forms of baptism by turning to Acts chapter 19 verses 1 to 5, where these 2 types of baptism are set side by side and the important difference between them is clearly brought out. And it happened, while Apollos was at Corinth, that Paul, having passed through the upper regions, came to Ephesus. And finding some disciples, he said to them, "Did you receive the Holy Spirit when you believed?" And they said to him, "We have not so much as heard whether there is a Holy Spirit." And he said to them, "Into what then were you baptized?" So they said, "Into John's baptism." Then Paul said, "John indeed baptized with the baptism of repentance, saying to the people that they should believe on him who would come after him, that is, on Jesus Christ." When they heard this, they were baptized in the name of the Lord Jesus. Here in Ephesus, Paul encountered a group of people who called themselves disciples. At first, Paul took them to be disciples of Christ, that is, Christians. But on closer examination, he discovered they were only disciples of John the Baptist. They had heard and accepted John's message of repentance and the form of baptism that went with it. But they had heard nothing of the gospel message of Jesus Christ, or of the Christian form of baptism directly connected with the acceptance of the gospel message. After Paul had explained the message of the gospel to them, these people accepted it and were once again baptized. This time, the scripture states, in the name of the Lord Jesus. This incident shows clearly that the baptism of John and Christian baptism are distinct in their nature and their significance, and that once John's ministry had closed and the spreading of the gospel had begun, John's baptism was no longer accepted as being equivalent to or a substitute for Christian baptism. On the contrary, those who had only received John's baptism were required to be baptized again with the full Christian baptism. Here's a prayer you may like to say. Lord Jesus, thank you that being baptized in your name also means that you give me your own divine power for a life that glorifies your name in all respects and brings you honor. Amen.
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Lauren Daigle, Let It Be a Hallelujah, moments away from the news at 6 o'clock, and then the smoothest-dressed breakfast announcer in all of New Zealand, Andrew, along with Becky, and it's The Bright Side, Rima Breakfast on a Thursday morning.

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1: Good morning. In this update, businesses will soon face tougher penalties for misleading pricing. A bill's been introduced to Parliament which would increase the maximum penalty for misleading prices to $5 million. Political reporter Ethan Griffiths has more.
2: Currently, the maximum penalty is $600,000. Commerce and Consumer Affairs Minister Cameron Brewer says officials estimate pricing errors could be costing consumers millions each year and businesses are on notice.
1: An economist says the government's operating allowance for the budget is now very tight. It's cut the allowance by another $300 million to $2.1 billion. Economist Cameron Bagri says the government's trying to get back to surplus, commit to infrastructure and maintain core services. But he says it can't do it all.
3: The government has come out and said our top two is fiscal credibility and infrastructure. What's going to be the sacrificial pawn? It'll be core government services on the other side.
1: The partial sell-off of Kiwi Bank is back on the agenda. State-owned Enterprises Minister Simeon Brown has sent a letter of expectation to the Kiwi Bank's parent company, asking it to work on alternative growth scenarios. A cabinet paper suggested the government can't give the bank additional capital. Massey University banking expert Claire Matthews says the bank could bring in more capital by allowing Kiwis to become shareholders.
4: More importantly, it's what would happen as a result of Kiwi Bank having that capital available and how they might be able to compete more strongly in the banking sector.
1: Donald Trump's in Beijing for his highly anticipated talks with Chinese President Xi Jinping on the Iran war, trade and US arms sales to Taiwan. The substantive part of the summit will happen later today when the leaders hold bilateral talks and a formal banquet. Ahead of that, China's been giving Trump a pomp-filled welcome following the arrival of Air Force One in the Chinese capital. Sir Keir Starmer is fighting on to stay as British Prime Minister amid growing calls for his resignation. Supporters of Health Secretary Wes Streeting say they expect him to launch a leadership challenge against Starmer as soon as tonight. Four ministers and six ministerial aides have now quit, calling for Starmer's resignation. Preliminary results for the Dunedin City Council by-election show the gaps closing between the two front-runners. Joe Gaylor's leading the way with just over 10,000 votes, more than 200 ahead of former Mayor Aaron Hawkins, down from 700. The by-election was sparked by the death of Councillor Jules Raddick in January. Wellington's Ingrid Horrocks has won top prize at this year's Ockham New Zealand Book Awards for her short story collection All Her Lives. Tina Marcoletti won the General Non-Fiction Award for her book This Compulsion in Us. Nathaniel Kersal won the Top Poetry Award. Book Awards Trust Chair Nicola Leggett says it's important to celebrate books, especially as technology evolves.
5: Somehow or other, that very old medium of the book just keeps on chugging on. People still love reading them. People still love writing them.
1: In sport, sailor Blair Tuke's coming off the foils in his fourth America's Cup campaign with Team New Zealand. His re-signing has been confirmed ahead of next week's first preliminary regatta off Sardinia. The 36-year-old's moving into an off-water role that will link between the design and sailing groups.
6: Coming back to try and help the team to win the Cup for the fourth time, and a big part of that was to try and bring in the new group of sailors, and you know, that legacy piece for me, and see that continue on and grow.
1: And Lewis Clairbert has claimed the 200-metre individual medley title on the opening day of the Swimming National Championships in Auckland. Erica Fairweather's blitzed Olympic compatriots Eve Thomas and Caitlin Deans to win the 400 metres freestyle. I'm Kay Gregory, and that's News and Sport.
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8: Short forecast for a Thursday morning for Northland. Mainly fine, a few showers about the far north, clearing this morning, but returning in the east this evening. Auckland to Waitomo, also Coromandel Bay of Plenty, Taupo and Pomeranui, clear skies for you. Partly cloudy though for Taranaki to Kapiti, also Taihape, and longer fine spells from afternoon. Gisborne to Wairarapa, also Wellington, mostly cloudy, with a few showers clearing Wellington this afternoon. Nelson and Buller to Fiordland, fine apart from some early fog in Buller and Grey. Bolivar, Canterbury and Otago, excluding Clutha, fine inland with early frosts. Coastal cloud developing south of Christchurch this morning and elsewhere this evening. In Clutha and Southland, partly cloudy, isolated showers about the coast and Stewart Island.
9: From the Bible. 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
8: Certainly not clicking all the buttons I should this morning, but nevertheless, welcome to The Bright Side. It is 6:05. You've got Andrew and Becky.
10: We are firing on all cylinders, I promise. That's the right saying, isn't it?
8: You were pointing at something before. What's going on?
10: I was thinking that is why you're starting your day wrong. If you're in the studio, you would see that there is a coffee cup with a tea bag in it.
8: That's because that's my tea from yesterday.
10: Oh, gross!
8: And I'm going to have to clean that cup out to make coffee later on. And I thought if I have it in the studio, when I go to make the coffee about 5:30 when the news is playing, then...
10: So is that the tea I made at 8 o'clock yesterday morning?
8: Yeah.
10: And I rest my case.
8: There was never a case to be made. It was always done and dusted. So welcome to The Bright Side, where we have cold tea but really cool dilemmas.
10: Yeah, we do. I've got a good one for you this morning. Cities, forests and rivers, but no houses, trees or water. Start thinking about that.
8: And of course, if there's been something you've been thinking about for a while that maybe needs a bit of prayer, you can send that through too.
10: Yep, we are taking prayer requests this morning because we will stop and pray. So if you've got a prayer request, text us 8168, keyword REMA.
8: And then it turns out we are bigger trendsetters than we realise, Becky.
10: Oh, really?
8: Oh, yeah. The New Zealand Herald has been inspired by us in covering one of the major breaking stories about one of our favourite spreads.
10: Oh.
8: The New Zealand Herald wishes they were Rima when they grew up. That's in your trending news from overnight. After this from Franny Cash, Jesus All Along. It's Rima. You're on The Bright Side.

0: Randy Cash on Remo Jesus All Along. It is The Bright Side. You're with Andrew and Becky. And let's catch up on what the country's been Googling in the last 24 hours.
1: Okay, hit me with the first one.
0: Well, first up, we are trendsetters, you and I. A few days ago.
1: I knew that. I'm wearing leopard print jeans today.
0: Woo! We decided to do an investigation into the quality of butter in our supermarkets.
1: We did.
0: Now, what did we find?
1: We found that we all love the kiwi butter.
0: And this was the American stuff that we were trading up against, right?
1: Yep.
0: Well, it took them a few days, but the New Zealand Herald.
1: Oh, they got there.
0: They followed in our footsteps. Though, interestingly, butter is the number 5 Google search term in the country this morning.
1: Okay.
0: So I don't know if something's happened. Did you need extra butter in your house for anything lately?
1: No, but I did see at Woolworths they had like 99 cent butter. And we were like, what's wrong
0: really?
1: With that? Yeah, I know. Oh, yeah, but I didn't get any in time.
0: Well, to settle this one, the Herald went straight to the top. They got Willie Jackson and Paul Goldsmith.
1: Oh.
0: Members of Parliament to taste test them live. And this is what Willie Jackson had to say after being quizzed by Ryan Bridge.
2: In terms of the taste, did it taste better?
3: Hey.
2: But in terms of the taste, did it taste better?
3: Oh,
2: Or you didn't really notice, didn't really care.
3: I think, you know, we've got real quality here. We've got real quality butter in New Zealand. So I thought it was slightly ahead.
2: It's a correct answer.
0: Very political answer.
1: Yeah, it was. Sit on that fence. Don't want to offend any trade agreements with America.
0: Maybe we got the wrong butter then, because for us it was so noticeable.
1: Yeah, it was like completely white compared to our lovely yellow, and like you needed to have something with the butter, whereas, yeah, anyway, we had it just on toast and the kiwi butter you could have by itself. But anyway,
0: yeah,
1: we're a few days old. Yep. Fingers on the pulse, people.
0: Exactly. Catch up. But no butter, apparently. Really okay. Popular in the country. The number 3, though, something that you've got a wee bit of experience with.
1: Yes, people moving to Australia. Now, apparently, we're pushing people overboard with unemployment rates and things like that. It's really hard for youth to get a job at the moment, and I can say that too. I got a teenager trying to find part-time work.
0: Hard job for them right now?
1: Yeah, hard job for them right now.
0: Well, let's see what the Herald had to say about this one, with their economists having a wee chat about Kiwis moving to Aussie.
4: Was, you know, there was a big outflow of Kiwis, obviously, in the past year and a half, maybe 2 years, huge outflow, because we had an influx in through COVID. And then it started to ease. So we're starting to see some net migration gains pick up, and largely because fewer Kiwis were leaving. And now I think my fear is that we're going to have a second wave of departures.
0: Oh, dear.
1: Well, you know.

0: Sunny in winter. Can't beat that. But
1: sounds pretty green. That sounds pretty green to me.
0: But, you know, do your research, people.
1: Thought it was hilarious, too, that the Herald had their headline saying that, you know, this is a new thing.
0: Yeah.
1: Kiwis moving to Australia is like, oh, this new challenge we've got. I'm like,
0: when we moved back, we were sitting at the airport and everyone was going towards Australia and we were coming home.
1: What have we done?
0: Yeah, I know. I was like, oh, that's good. It's all good.
1: But the number one story, though, I guess could be somewhat related to moving to Australia. But for those of you over 65, you might be able to relate to this one.
2: Will you still need me? Will you still feed me when I'm 64?
1: Retirement. Retirement is your number one search term in the country right now.
0: Okay. Is that like an election thing or
1: for the life of me, I honestly can't figure it out. I don't know. I know the numbers behind it, and it is like, you know, more than 10,000 people in the last, like, say, 24 hours have been searching for info about retirement, but I can't find any one specific reason why. So maybe it's just one of those things.
0: Maybe it was a Thursday vibe at work and everyone's trying to figure out how long till I can retire.
1: That's it. I'm getting too old for this. I can't take it anymore.
0: Oh, I love it.
1: So there you have it. If you were searching for retirement, then you, along with about 10,000 other Kiwis in the last 24 hours, but something you don't have to wait that long for, is some good news.
0: Yes. Free ice cream.
1: Oh. Oh. Putting a smile on your face. On the bright side, it is 15 after 6. Some good news about ice cream next.
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3: Let us go over to the other side. Mark chapter 4 and verse 35. Jesus told his disciples, "Let us go over to the other side." Mark chapter 4 and verse 35. Next we read, "A furious squall came up and the waves broke over the boat." Mark chapter 4 and verse 37. The disciples turned to Jesus and found him sound asleep. They screamed, "Don't you care if we drown?" Mark chapter 4 and verse 38. Jesus woke up, commanded the storm to shut up, and then said to his disciples, "Do you still have no faith?" Mark chapter 4 and verse 40. The sea was raging, the water was churning. Why did Jesus scold them? Simple, they didn't take him at his word. He said they were going to the other side. He didn't say we are going to the middle of the lake to drown. Jesus had declared the outcome. When the storms came, the disciples heard the roar of the winds and forgot his word. Storms are coming your way too. Winds will howl, your boat will be tossed, and you will have a choice. Will you hear Christ or the crisis?

0: you heed the promises of Scripture or the noise of the storm. God told Joshua to meditate in Scripture day and night. See Joshua chapter 1 and verse 8. The word meditate means to mutter over what you're reading. The image is one of a person reciting, rehearsing, and reconsidering God's word over and over. Paul says, "Let the word of Christ dwell in you richly in all wisdom, teaching and admonishing one another." Colossians chapter 3 and verse 16. Begin by praying, "God, speak to my heart as I read." Then read with an open heart to receive the message.
1: The Word for Today with Rhema. 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Good music, good chats, good fun. Starting your day on the bright side with Andrew and Becky on Rhema.

0: Joshua McGregor, run to you. It is the Bright Side, 23 minutes after 6 o'clock. You're with Andrew and Becky.
1: Oh, happy day.
2: Oh, happy day.
1: Now, things that make me happy are usually related to food.
0: I think we have that in common.
1: And this story is just made me smile and, again, showed me that humanity, you know, there is kindness. An ice cream truck is scooping up kindness and serving it on the house. So ooh. We're going to the States for this because it's summertime over there,
0: right,
1: to Massachusetts. And Maddie's Ice Cream and More is out in an ice cream truck, you know, typically selling ice cream to children,
0: sure,
1: you know, doing things. And a little boy wanders up and is waiting for his friends. And she's like, oh, have you too? And he goes, oh, no, I don't have any money, and bursts into tears.
0: Aww.
1: To which she says, buddy, there is always ice cream for you.
0: Aww.
1: So she gives him a little scoop and does the things on it. And, and gives him free ice cream, to which someone's recorded. It's gone viral.
0: Aww.
1: To the point that she said, you know, I don't want to turn kids away if they don't have money. You want ice cream from Maddie? You can have an ice cream from Maddie. And people are like, I love this. How can we donate to help people get ice cream? It's got so
0: awesome.
1: Big that now she's able to give kids a scoop of ice cream for free this summer.
0: So basically there's a Maddie's free ice cream fund that people are giving into.
1: Yeah, that people can dip into. And
0: that's
1: and it's all because she showed kindness first.
0: Yeah.
1: Do you know, she says, I'm a mum, I've got daughters, I've got nieces, I've got nephews, and I want them to see that, you know, paying it forward just spreads joy and that there is a bright future in all the doom and gloom, you know, and even if it's just, you know, a scoop of ice cream making someone's day, that would make my day.
0: Well, but it's more than just that though, isn't it? Because for this little boy to begin with, it's that there are good people out there, that somebody cares for you, that these kind of things can happen. And then,
1: the world can be quite scary, and there we go. She's paying it forward with ice cream. So that just made me smile. That is your good news for the day.
0: Life on the Bright Side on a Thursday morning. Now, if your day is feeling a little bit gloomier and maybe a little prayer would help, then we're going to get to that very shortly. We've had a request that's already come through this morning.
1: Yes, we have.
0: Asking if we can pray for the addicts that are out there and those with broken hearts. So if you can relate to that, maybe you've been in that position. Or maybe that is you today. Either way, there is a place for you. We're going to pray together in just a few moments. First up, here's Chris Tomlin and friends on Rema. This is Thank You, Lord. It's the Bright Side here on Rema. You're with Andrew and Becky.

0: It is the Bright Side, Chris Tomlin, and thank you, Lord.
1: Now, we're taking your prayer request this morning. You can get in touch anytime, 8168 keyword Rema. Got a text in this morning saying, please pray for the addicts out there and the broken hearts not knowing who to turn to.
0: Oof. Wow.
1: It's a big one.
0: That is a heavy one, but I got good news for you. There is somebody who loves you and cares for you and is at your side right now. So, Lord, we pray for those who are addicted, for those who are feeling brokenhearted, that they would have a sense of your presence today, that as much as the solution might seem big and complex, we know really what we all need is you. We need a sense of being loved and cared for. And so we pray for that today. And that, yeah, you would break the bonds of any addiction to whatever the substance might be. We pray today that you would meet people where they are at. They would be able to receive your grace, not feel like they've got to clean themselves up before they can clean themselves up, but instead receive the goodness and the grace that you have towards them today. So we believe for that in Jesus' name.
1: Amen.
0: Amen. Now, Miguel's got in touch with us, and he's asked if we could please pray for an urgent financial miracle from God in my life.
1: Oh, okay. Well, let's lift up Miguel. Father God, we just pray for Miguel and that financial needs that he needs will come in, Lord, and that you will make a way for what needs to happen. Lord, you know the details. I say this all the time, and you are in the details. So, Father God, I pray that he will know your peace and not feel any anxiety about this. But I pray that what he needs will come in today in your almighty name. Amen.
0: Amen. It is The Bright Side here on Rema. You're with Andrew and Becky. Now, do you ever struggle with saying the right thing at the right time? We've got just the proverb for you and our verse of the day up next.
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13: Good morning. In this update, businesses will soon face tougher penalties for misleading pricing. A bill's been introduced to Parliament which would increase the maximum penalty for misleading prices to $5 million. Donald Trump's in Beijing for his highly anticipated talks with Chinese President Xi Jinping on the Iran war, trade and US arms sales to Taiwan. The substantive part of the summit will happen later today when the leaders will hold bilateral talks and a formal banquet. Sir Keir Starmer is still fighting on to stay as British Prime Minister amid growing calls for his resignation. Supporters of Health Secretary Wes Streeting have been telling the BBC they expect him to launch a leadership challenge against Starmer as soon as tonight. And Wellington's Ingrid Horrocks has won top prize at this year's Ockham New Zealand Book Awards for her short story collection All Her Lives. Tina Margaretti won the General Non-Fiction Award for her book This Compulsion Is Us. That's news.
14: 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The Bright Side on Rima with Andrew and Becky.

0: 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You're with Andrew and Becky here on Rima.
1: Starting the day in the Bible, as we always do. If you've got your Bible near you, go to Proverbs chapter 15, verse 23. Everyone enjoys a fitting reply. It's wonderful to say the right thing at the right time.
0: Oh, story of my life.
1: No, just absolutely I'm foot and mouth.
0: The right thing all the time. You know, I used to have this occasion on Sundays at church where I'd have to go up to somebody and apologize for something that I'd said on the Saturday before. So you would have this, you know, get together and I'd just, you know, get all overexcited, run my mouth off, and then be like, ooh, that was a bit spicy. Never mind.
1: But I think it's a good reminder that words of encouragement, you know, a kind word to someone can change someone's day. Yeah. And, you know, we don't have to totally focus if it's the right word at the right time.
0: Well, I think the right word is to say, you can do it, I believe in you, you're doing well.
1: Have a great day. Hey, hope you're there. God bless, you know, those sorts of things. So saying, you know, that one kind word to someone is going to change their day. So there we go. Another Bright Side challenge. Go out and spread kindness through your words today. If you want to read that Bible verse, it's in Proverbs chapter 15, verse 23.
0: It is The Bright Side. You're with Andrew and Becky here on Rima.
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0: song dedicated to anyone who's been on a car journey with a small child. 363, how much longer? It is The Bright Side. You're with Andrew and Becky. And now back into the vaults, Becky.
1: Oh, yes. Doing Solomon's Dilemma, I go and take some of the things and riddles and questions that we think Solomon would have been asked. Remember, this is the Bible according to Becky. And say, can you answer them? Can you be Solomon this morning?
0: 0508 474 362. Can you solve this dilemma this morning?
1: The riddle is, it has, I have cities, forests, rivers, but no houses, tree or water. What am I? You should see Andrew's face.
0: Again?
1: Have cities, forest and rivers, but no houses, trees or water. What am I?
0: The moon. I don't know.
1: No, no. I had to think about that. No, that's not the answer I have. Great answer, though.
0: Is it, though?
1: Yeah, it's not the right one.
0: No, it's not the right one.
1: But, you know, someone out there, his brain is going
0: that's
1: full
0: right.
1: speed already this morning, unlike ours. So if you think you know the answer to this, riddle me this. I have cities, forests and rivers, but no houses, trees or water. What am I?
0: You know when you try and do something on your computer and you get that little spinny
1: ball
0: thing?
1: Are you Googling it?
0: That just kind of goes bzzz.
1: Yeah, well.
0: That's basically me right now. I'm just...
1: Mine is I've got several apps open and I don't know where the music's coming from.
0: 0508 474 362, then. Can you solve Solomon's Dilemma this morning? One more time.
1: I have cities, forests and rivers, but no houses, trees or water. What am I?
0: It is The Bright Side on Rima. You're with Andrew and Becky.
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6: Do you ever look around at your circumstances and start to feel so bad that maybe you can't see the possible outcome that God has planned for you? This is Susie Holt with Chocolate and God. Luke 15 says, "My son," the father said, "you are always with me and everything I have is yours. But we had to celebrate and be glad because this brother of yours was dead and he's alive again. He was lost and is found." In these verses, the father is talking to the son who had been faithful and had worked hard helping his dad, and now he was angry because of the celebration going on for his long-lost brother. How often are we just like that? 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Sometimes we see others moving forward and succeeding, and we wonder if that day will ever come for us. 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Ladies, let's take the 30-day challenge and be in the Word every day. 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
0: trying to solve Solomon's dilemma this morning.
1: Yes, you need to call through 0508 474 362. I have cities, forests and rivers, but no houses, trees or water. What am I?

0: This I Know.
1: Ryan Stevenson on Rima. This I Know. It is The Bright Side. You're with Andrew and Becky. And a dilemma looms large.
2: Do you know this? I have cities, forests, and rivers, but no houses, tree, or water. What am I?
1: Hamilton.
2: Don't be mean.
1: No, they got rivers and they've got water, yeah, and stuff.
2: And houses.
1: I don't know, man. I just don't know, okay?
2: Is it just first coffee hasn't kicked in this morning?
1: It really
2: morning.
1: Hasn't.
2: As I said, you had to get in touch on the phone, 0508 474 362. The wonderful Mickey has done that. Morning, Mickey.
3: Good morning. How are we doing this morning, team?
2: Oh, we are good. All
1: we're,
2: the better for speaking
1: there.
2: To you. Well,
1: we're getting there.
2: Andrew's waking up slowly, shall we say that?
3: Okay, maybe a second cup, Andrew.
1: Mickey, I need your help this morning so badly, you have no idea.
3: I've got your back this morning, Andrew.
1: Oh,
3: I've got your back.
1: My okay. fave. All right, let's go.
2: Okay, so I said I have cities, forests, and rivers, but no houses, tree, or water. What am I?
3: This reminds me of one of my favourite classes, and when we studied topography, mm. I just thoroughly enjoyed it. So I think we're talking about a map.
1: Oh,
2: I think you can win with saying topography first thing on a first day.
1: That was my problem. I never studied topography at school.
2: What is
1: that was
2: say
1: my
2: it
1: mistake.
2: Again? Topographer what?
3: Topography. Topography is when they show, like, you know, they show the details. Like a forest, you can see it, like it's a darker green. Do you know what I mean?
2: Yeah, that's awesome. Thank you for playing this morning.
1: I just thought I think the silence speak for itself on that one.
2: That's, I'm going to go and look that up. Topography.
1: Oh, that's great.
2: I was reading, writing, arithmetic back in my day, but anyway, I can't do either of that either. Thank you very much, Mickey. Congratulations, you've solved Solomon's dilemma this morning. Take it easy.
3: Thank
2: I'll talk to the
3: so
2: boss
3: much.
2: And you can start the day maybe a little bit later.
3: Beautiful. Thanks, team. You have a good one.
1: Thanks, Mickey. Well, you know, when your brain isn't working, you get other people to phone up and do it instead.
2: And I'm going to say, what is topography tomorrow? To see if you listen. See if I can say it first.
1: Easy for you to say.
2: I know. Love it.
1: It is The Bright Side. You're with Andrew and Becky here on Rima. It's the stars go.

0: It is the Bright Side. You're with Andrew and Becky and a little bit of a snort.
1: Sorry, I'm sneezing.
0: It's 4 minutes away from 7 o'clock this morning and we're all learning new things together today.
2: Yes. Topography.
1: Yes, thanks to Solomon's Dilemma. The answer was maps and, you know, Mickey took it away and then threw out a very big word on a Thursday morning.
2: Topography.
1: Topography. Can you spell it?
0: T-O-P-O-G-R-A-P-H-Y.
1: Are you looking that up? No. Oh, good one. How did you do that?
0: I mean, I have heard the word before.
1: Oh,
0: but like,
1: yeah.
0: I didn't actually do geography when I was at school, though. So
1: I did because you got to go on the good trips.
0: Wait a minute. So you studied geography and didn't know what this was.
1: Yep.
0: I didn't study it. One of us was asleep at the wheel.
1: One of us only went for the trips.
0: Touche. It is one of those things, though. I wonder if I should have done it. Like, there are certain classes that I look back on, like, dare I say it, stuff like accounting. Even if it was just like a year, because, you know, you get older and you realize you do actually need to balance your budgets, whereas how often do you really need to know about topography? Like,
1: well,
0: trade-offs, right?
1: 6:57 on a Thursday morning.
0: Maybe more than we thought. It is the Bright Side. You're with Andrew and Becky. After seven, we've discovered that the Great Walks are now open for booking. But the queues are pretty huge.
1: Yes.
0: So what is the biggest queue you've ever waited in? We're going to talk about that after seven.

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1: In this update, an economist says the government doesn't have much wiggle room in this year's budget. It's cut its operating allowance by another $300 million to $2.1 billion. Independent economist Cameron Bagri says the initial $3.4 billion operating allowance was already extremely small. He says there's clearly going to be some cuts in some areas, likely to be core government services.
2: I think there is some fat, but eventually you could end up cutting into muscle. So what's the next couple of years? Because $2.1 billion is a horrendously tight operating allowance to stick to.
1: Kiwi Bank will be once again reviewing options for a partial sell-off. A cabinet paper suggested the government's unlikely to give the bank more capital. State-owned enterprises Minister Simeon Brown has sent a letter to Kiwi Bank's parent company, advising it to work on alternative growth scenarios. Massey University banking expert Claire Matthews says the bank will now be looking at how to find more capital and how to use it.
3: What are the options available for them in terms of additional home lending, lending to commercial customers, and what returns that might generate?
1: The Philippine Senate has been put into lockdown with military personnel entering the building and reports of gunshots. Protesters have gathered outside the building demanding the arrest of Senator Ronald De La Rosa, who's wanted by the International Criminal Court. He's accused of killing dozens of people when he was a police chief during the Philippines' war on drugs. Officials haven't confirmed who fired the shots. They say there are no reports of casualties. Qantas and Jetstar have announced their biggest ever investment in New Zealand. Chief Executive Vanessa Hudson says the Qantas Group wants to work with the government to achieve more routes, access and affordability. Kate Rickard reports.
4: Hudson says Jetstar's undergoing its biggest ever expansion in New Zealand and has added more than 800,000 trans-Tasman seats over the past 12 months. She acknowledges the airline's had to hike fares and cut some flights due to rising jet fuel prices, but says committing to New Zealand is important.
1: Police say they're pleased to see justice for the victims of a former priest who sexually abused students at Christchurch's St Bede's College. Rowan Maxwell Donoghue earlier admitted to abusing four boys at St Bede's between 1996 and 2000. Rosie Leishman reports.
5: Donoghue's been sentenced to 7 years and 8 months in jail for six charges with no minimum parole set. Detective Senior Sergeant Karen Simmons says the complainants have shown immense courage, helping pave the way for others to come forward. She hopes it shows other victims of sexual assault there is hope.
1: A short story collection has won the country's top literary prize at this year's Ockham New Zealand Book Awards. Wellington memoirist Ingrid Horrocks won the $65,000 fiction prize for All Her Lives. Former Prime Minister Dame Jacinda Ardern won a non-fiction prize for her first book, A Different Kind of Power. On to sport. In Japan, rugby coach Eddie Jones has been handed a six-week ban and had his salary docked for verbal abuse towards officials during an under-23 tour of Australia last month. The 66-year-old has accepted the decision and apologised. Nine regular season NFL games will be played overseas this coming season across four continents and seven countries as the competition continues an expansion strategy. The fixtures feature 16 of the 32 games. London hosts three games, while Melbourne, Mexico City, Munich, Madrid, Paris and Rio de Janeiro also get a crack. And Team New Zealand's Blair Tuke is pursuing an off-water role, linking the design and sailing groups for his fourth America's Cup campaign. I'm Kay Gregory, and that's News and Sport.
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7: Short forecast for a Thursday morning for Northland. Mainly fine, a few showers about the far north, clearing this morning, but returning in the east this evening. Auckland to Waitomo, also Coromandel Bay of Plenty, Taupo and Tomaranui, clear skies for you. Partly cloudy though for Taranaki to Kapiti, also Taihape, and longer fine spells from afternoon. Gisborne to Wairarapa, also Wellington, mostly cloudy, with a few showers clearing Wellington this afternoon. Nelson and Buller to Fiordland, fine apart from some early fog in Buller and Grey. Mulberry, Canterbury and Otago, excluding Clutha, fine inland with early frosts. Coastal cloud developing south of Christchurch this morning and elsewhere this evening. In Clutha and Southland, partly cloudy, isolated showers about the coast and Stewart Island.
8: from the Bible. The Lord is not slow in keeping his promise, as some understand slowness. Instead, he is patient with you, not wanting anyone to perish, but everyone to come to repentance. Words to live by on Rema.
7: And you can find those words in 2 Peter chapter 3, verse 9.
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7: Welcome along. If you're feeling a little foggy, you're in just the right place.
1: It is
7: 7 minutes after seven on the bright side. You're with Andrew and Becky.
10: I definitely have that Thursday feel.
7: Right. Right.
10: It's not Wednesday. It's not yet Friday.
7: You know what's annoying? And I apologize to those of you listening, but look, just as a family, can we just gather around and say that today there is something that I'm desperate to talk to Becky about, but I can't.
10: Yes. No, don't. Definitely not.
7: But tomorrow, it's going to be, but it's happening today, but I can't. I'm just saying.
10: No, you definitely can't, because I think my kids are in the car.
7: So, I know this is kind of frustrating.
10: Thanks, Andrew.
7: Listening along this morning, and you're like, what's going on? I just need to tell you.
10: This time tomorrow morning.
7: So that you know that I'm being good. I'm being good.
10: You are being good.
7: And maybe a bit frustrating. But with that all said, before we hit 7:30 this morning.
10: Coffee's kicked in, people.
7: Yeah, a little bit. apparently you can go for the Great Walks now. They are ready.
10: They are open, but they're telling people that, you know, there's other options for those who miss out.
7: Because there's big queues.
10: Big queues, and they're staggering it. So some opened yesterday. Don't panic. Some will be open next week. We'll talk about them.
7: But what is worth queuing for? That's what we want to know from you. So we'll get to that in just a moment. Up next, a chance to get to know Becky and I. We've had another question come through.
10: Yes, Beth from Gisborne has sent one through. We'll answer it shortly.
7: All right. So join us. Find out a little bit more about Becky and I after this from Phil Wickham, Homesick for Heaven. It's Rema, you're with Andrew and Becky here on Rema.

0: That is Phil Wickham. He's homesick for heaven, but we're just glad that you're here. It is The Bright Side. We are 12 minutes after 7 o'clock this morning.
1: Getting to know you, getting to know all about you.
0: We've had another question come in.
2: Yes, we have. So we have been sitting in these seats. It's our month anniversary tomorrow.
0: Yeah.
2: Just reminding you.
0: Happy month anniversary,
2: Becky. Happy month anniversary. Yep, been doing the new show for a month now. So you've been getting to know us. And we said if you have a question, get in touch. 8168, keyword Reema. We've had them all. George has asked us what colour our water bottles are.
0: Yep.
2: And that was a great conversation.
0: That was a great.
2: If I do tell me. His mum actually replied and said, I didn't think you'd get that much out of a drink bottle question. I said, well, hey.
0: Freud would have a field day, you know, it's like.
2: All right, so Beth from Gisborne has got in touch this morning and she would like to know the best holidays we've been on.
0: Ooh, that's a fun question.
2: It's a tricky one for me.
0: Really?
2: Yeah.
0: All right, well, I'm going to make you choose though.
2: Okay.
0: If you had to say your best holiday, what's it going to be for
2: this
0: you?
2: It's hard because I've travelled to amazing cities and places, but I'm usually visiting people. So I'm going to say we had a week in Rarotonga.
0: Ooh.
2: And it was just a week of myself and the family, and it was pure bliss. Because usually when we go, I'm like, okay, we're going to be here from this time to this time. Who are we seeing? And then we're going to go to this museum, and then we're going to... But Rarotonga was just like... Because, you know, I've been to New York and Paris and all around Europe and I'm always in England and, you know, that
0: humble
2: sort of
0: brag,
2: thing.
0: Geez.
2: Yeah, sorry.
0: By the way, I've also been everywhere.
2: Yeah, I have, which is lovely. But usually we're going to see people or meet people and we go, boom, boom.

0: And I do.
1: She was heading over for Fashion Week, and she normally had an assistant to come with her, but her assistant got sick last minute. So,
0: oh, no.
1: You know,
0: being the
1: good hubby that I am.
0: Being the dedicated husband, I'll do it.
1: What are you doing in 3 weeks? So away I went. Now, this was very out of the blue for a lot of other people who knew me, because this was still relatively early in our relationship too. And so when I came back, I went in to visit a friend of mine, and his assistant stopped me at the way in, asked me who I was coming to see. I was like, oh, you're the guy who posts all those fake holiday photos. I was like, okay, like, all right. I had no idea what I was talking about. Go in there, start talking to my friend, and then tell him about what I've been up to. And he goes, oh, you did go. I thought you were just posting a whole bunch of like AI generated. So I had no idea. I had people who thought I'd scammed the whole thing. It's like, no, I was really there, I promise. I mean, there were other great things I got up to while I was there, but that's my favourite offshoot of it, was people who thought I was scamming them the whole time.
0: Just didn't want to see anyone, so you were pretending you were on holiday.
1: So that'll be my favourite holiday.
0: Oh, I love it. All right.
1: Well, it was a good time.
0: There you go, getting to know us a little bit better. If you've got a question, then get it through to us, 8168 keyword Rima, or you can send it via rima.co.nz.
1: Up very shortly, maybe one of your favourite holidays would be tramping around and seeing the sights and scenes of Aotearoa. Well, the Great Walks are now available to be booked, but there's quite the queue, Becky.
0: There is quite the queue, and the people are going, if you miss out, here's the thing. So we want to know what you've queued for, like whether it be online or, you know, back in the day where you were outside the movie theatre waiting for the movie to start.
1: And was it worth it? 0508-474-362. We're going to be talking about the best things that you have queued for. Up next on The Bright Side, you're with Andrew and Becky here on Rima.
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9: I'm finding these days that a few wrinkles are starting to appear. I'm not thrilled about it, but I like to remind myself of the passion fruit. Why? Because with passion fruit, it's the wrinkly ones that taste the best. We have a passion fruit vine. The flowers are exquisite, and then the green fruit appears and slowly turns to a purple shade. The temptation is to pick it at that stage, but it won't taste great as the fruit is not yet mature. However, when the wrinkles start to appear, that's when you know the fruit is mature and it will taste wonderful. A reminder for me and you to remain firmly attached to the vine, gaining our sustenance from God and growing sweeter by the day. Don't let the outward wrinkles fool you or define you. Remember the passion fruit. The wrinkly ones are the best. Mahara ki tō tātou atua e tēnei rā. Remember God today. I'm Alison Shaw.
2: Starting your

0: It is the Bright Side, Madison Watkins. You won't. 22 minutes after 7, you're with Andrew and Becky.
1: Great walks opened yesterday. Well, some of them. So if you were a tramper or a hiker or one of those people that likes to put everything you own on your back and go for a walk, keep an eye out because some open next Tuesday. And I know this because we have one very excited person in the building who wants to do a certain walk. But advice for those who've missed out during the booking process is saying there's other great walks and huts, but... How long do people queue for, like...
0: This was a revelation to me because I am not a tramper.
1: I don't mind it.
0: Like, I'm not against it. But at the same time, I'm like, oh, yeah, okay, these things are available. I guess I had no idea.
1: I know. I didn't know how, like, they snap up quickly.
0: Yeah, the queues are huge. Like, yes. In this case, thankfully, at least it's like an online queue. So you don't have to stand out in the elements somewhere.
1: But you remember back in the day, like if you wanted movie tickets to the opening, like for the first time ever, people...
0: Now that you mention it, even the phenomenon of when you would get to the movie theater and there'd be the box office, right?
1: Yeah.
0: And just be lines of people snaking
1: trying to get into see the movie at the right time.
0: These days it just doesn't exist.
1: You know, like, that release, that CD that was coming out or that album that was coming out, you wanted to be first in line, you'd be down at, you know, the CD store. Yes, there were CD stores.
0: There were CD stores. CD is kind of like an MP3, but you can touch it.
1: I think, you know, this tells us what generation we are. Did you queue for an album, like a record? Did you queue for a tape? Or did you queue for a CD?
0: Oh, wow.
1: Ah, so good. Or did you just, you know, Spotify went down yesterday and the youth didn't know what to do. But yeah, it got us thinking, you know, what did you queue for? I've spent hours online with 5 friends, like literally sitting around the table, pushing refresh to try and get Glastonbury tickets.
0: Oh, and did it work?
1: Yeah, we got them.
0: Nice.
1: I'd stuffed up, so someone else had to get them. But
0: you feel the pressure too, though, even with an online thing like that, because you know there's like a clock ticking in the background, right? Like you've got to select all your tickets and get everything.
1: Yeah. Make sure you get the right set.
0: Make sure you've gone,
1: Before it times out.
0: Yeah.
1: My computer's always timing out and I can never remember my password. So we wondered this morning, what have you had to queue for? We would love to know. And bonus points, I will find you a Rema breakfast pack if you old school queued outside.
0: That's right. Standing in the elements. Kids these days would never understand.
1: No, they wouldn't.
0: 0508 474 362. We want to hear from you then this morning. What is the thing that you queued for against all the odds? 0508 474 362. It is the Bright Side on Rema. You're with Andrew and Becky. This is Sanctus Real.

0: Seeing This Real on Rima, Dare to Hope. It is 28 minutes after 7. On the bright side, you've got Andrew and Becky.
1: You dare to hope that the queue was going to be short.
0: Oh, man.
1: That you're going to get the...
0: The most stressful queue that I was ever in, over in Australia. You know when you buy something overseas and then you can get your VAT back or GST or whatever it is?
1: Yeah.
0: So I thought that I was going to have plenty of time to do this before my flight departed.
1: Oh, no, buddy. So that's never good.
0: Immediately, you know how this went, right?
1: Yeah.
0: Standing there and just sweating bullets as time is passing by. And God bless those saints in that queue because they detected my heightened anxiety. And literally a whole stack of them said, tell you what, why don't you jump to the front?
1: Oh, see? Right. Kindness and humanity.
0: Australia, they say it's full of criminals, but actually it's a lot of nice people.
1: Ouch, you can't say that anymore.
0: Why? Because they've all come over
1: here.
0: I will say, though, that was a lovely moment. I never expected that. So it was simultaneously the worst and best queue that I've ever been in.
1: Well, it is funny what we will queue for. I've been chatting to Mark this morning and he said he waited in line at Euro Disney. Queues lasted longer than the actual rides.
0: Well, there is a group of people who are known for their love of a queue. So much so they've actually done a little bit of study into it.
1: Okay.
0: So this comes courtesy of Channel 5 News in the UK.
2: There is, in fact, a method to all of this. And it turns out that 6 is the magic number.
3: Yes, researchers found that on average we'll wait for 6 minutes or less in a queue before giving up in frustration.
0: Well, 6 minutes?
1: 6 minutes?
0: Seems pretty short.
1: But where's the stamina of the youth of today?
0: That's the problem. Kids these days, they won't know.
1: We waited longer than that before we gave up. You know, we would camp overnight.
0: Well, the theory for the British people in particular was that their tolerance for queuing came from the Second World War. Because you had rationing stations and things like that, and you just knew that, well, we must queue up. It is the way we must.
1: Yes, this is what we
0: do.
1: And
0: so we shall stand in a queue as the king would like us to. And so if you have queued this morning, we'd love to hear your story.
1: Keep going.
0: All right, I shall. Shall I do the whole show like this?
1: No, just the...
0: 05.
1: Yeah, just the number.
0: 474-362.
1: If you needed subtitles, that's 0508-474-362. What have you queued for?
0: Tell us your story this morning. Hey, what?
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10: In this update, an economist says the government doesn't have much wiggle room in this year's budget. It's cut its operating allowance by another $300 million to $2.1 billion. Independent economist Cameron Bagri says there's clearly going to be cuts in some areas, including core government services. Qantas and Jetstar have announced their biggest ever investment in New Zealand. Chief Executive Vanessa Hudson says the Qantas Group wants to work with the government to achieve more routes, access and affordability. The Philippine Senate has been put into lockdown with military personnel entering the building and reports of gunshots. Protesters have gathered outside the building demanding the arrest of Senator Ronald De La Rosa, who's wanted by the International Criminal Court. And a slips close part of State Highway 6 through the Upper Buller Gorge between Inangahua and Shenandoah. Detours are in place. The transport agency's asking people to avoid the area. I'm Kay Gregory and that's news.
11: Wake up hopeful. The Bright Side on Rema
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0: America.
1: That is Matthew West on Rima with Good. It is 22 minutes away from 8. On the bright side, you've got Andrew and Becky.
2: I saw something that sparked my interest. It sparked my interest and I was like, wow, that's amazing. And then I was like, would that happen on TV in New Zealand?
1: So what are we talking about?
2: American Idol.
1: Yes, yes. I know okay. Who you mean. Sorry, because this popped up.
2: He's
1: in
2: pointing
1: my...
2: at me again.
1: Sorry about that. Four fingers pointing back at me, right? That's
2: yeah,
1: how it works?
2: That's how it works. Anyway.
1: It popped up on my Instagram feed as well with reels from, was it the final?
2: Yes.
1: Of American Idol?
2: The final. They announced the winner. Yeah. Amazing, amazing, amazing.
1: Hannah Harper is her name. And she won American Idol, not singing, I don't know.
2: Pop songs.
1: Pop songs and Britney Spears and Madonna
2: sort of stuff.
1: And all stuff that reveals how old I am. But she did a worship song.
2: She did.
1: She did Love Ran Red. And, well, I've actually, while we've been talking, I managed to track this one down. So listen to this, the moment after she had been crowned, for want of a better term, and starts performing. Love Ran Red is the grand finale for American Idol 2026.

0: have noticed her voice kind of dropped out of the song there, but there's a very good reason for it.
1: She was so emotional, tears running down her face, and she was obviously having a moment with God.
0: She was. She had her hands raised, and the really cool thing, even as you cut to the crowd, you saw people in the crowd, same thing.
1: It was a goose, like even listening to it now, it was a goosebump moment, and I was like, that was a big show, lots of people watch it on and then I thought, would they let that play in New Zealand?
0: Only one way to find out, right?
1: we'll
0: have to bring it all back.
1: We have to bring it all back. But isn't that amazing? So yeah, and I've seen reposts and things like that because that's a Chris Tomlin song and he's like, hey, let's do that song together, you know?
0: Oh, yeah.
1: So good.
0: How good is that?
1: So good.
0: So look, we'd encourage you to check it out.
1: Yes.
0: It's doing the rounds, Hannah Harper.
1: Oh, yeah, Google that today. It's going to give you goosebumps. And ladies, we might need a few tissues.
0: One or two. It is The Bright Side. You're with Andrew and Becky. Up next, we've uncovered a wee bit of science that we want to test with you this morning.
1: Yes, we are going to be able, she says with intimidation, we're going to be able to tell you your favourite song growing up. You can put us to the test.
0: It's after this from Ben Fuller on Rima. It's Wilderness. You're on The Bright Side with Andrew and Becky.

0: It is The Bright Side, Ben Fuller with Wilderness. We are 17 minutes away from 8 here on Rima.
1: I have my calculator out.
0: Because we have uncovered a wee bit of science that we want to test with you this morning.
1: Yes, we think, well, we know, we will tell you, I'm trying to be confident about this. We will be able to figure out your favourite song growing up through this science.
0: Yeah, so all we need to make this work is to find out the year that you were born.
1: Yes.
0: So if you want to put us to the test this morning, then 8168 with the first word, Rima.
1: Just got news from the boss. We're allowed to give away a Bluetooth speaker.
0: Let's do it.
1: So if you want to win a Bluetooth speaker, we need the year that you were born. 8168, keyword Rima.
0: Let's put this to the test then this morning. Becky Johnston, live on the radio for the entire world to hear.
1: Okay.
0: What year were you born?
1: 1979.
0: All right, 1979.
1: Do the little...
0: Based on our little science that we'll reveal later, that means probably one of your favourite songs when you were growing up was this.
1: It does work.
0: All right, there we go. That's what we're going to try with you this morning. All you have to do is text through 8168 with the first word, Rima. Bonus round, Becky.
1: Okay.
0: I reckon you also probably loved this movie.
2: Hey, Buzz! You're flying!
3: This isn't flying. This is falling with style.
2: To infinity and beyond!
1: Yep, that was a round
0: true
1: two.
0: True story.
1: That true story.
0: There
1: true Toy Story. Okay,
0: all
1: so.
0: Right. Your turn this morning.
1: Put us to the test this morning. We just need the year that you were born. So text 8168, keyword Rima. 8168, keyword Rima with the year that you were born.
0: We'll see if we can tell you what one of your favourite songs was when you were growing up. It's The Bright Side. You're with Andrew and Becky on Rima.
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0: It is The Bright Side with Mercy. Me, make it well. We are 8 minutes away from eight. You're with Andrew and Becky.
1: My palms are all sweaty. We've said
0: knees
1: we can
0: weak,
1: do something.
0: Arms are heavy.
1: Yay! Yes.
0: We have asked you to text through the year that you were born because we'll put ourselves to the test on something.
1: Yeah, we got a little bit of a scientific rhythm that we reckon that we can figure out with just by knowing the year that you were born, what your favourite song was growing up.
0: So let's try our first punter this
1: okay,
0: morning.
1: Okay, so Shirley Ann, she said 1974.
0: Okay, so 1974 means that I think one of your favourite songs growing up would have been this one. Rocks out, rocks it. Must have been love.
1: Yeah, okay, that was out.
0: So you can text through if we were correct on that front.
1: Yeah.
0: Because we've got somebody on the line now.
1: Yes, Richard from the Hawke's Bay is going to put us through our paces this morning. Good morning, Richard.
2: Good morning.
1: Okay, so you've texted us your year that you were born, and we are going to tell you your favourite tunes growing up. Well, that's the plan.
2: Okay.
0: That's the hope. That's the dream.
1: That's the plan, okay?
2: This will be good.
1: Thanks. So how much confidence do you have in us?
2: 50-50.
0: To be honest, that's fair. That's
1: okay.
0: Fair.
1: Okay. All right.
0: Well, so, Richard, we need to know then.
1: Yeah. What year were you born?
2: 1951.
1: Okay.
0: All right. 51. Okay. So look, I'm going to give myself three strikes on this then, Richard. Is that all right?
2: Yep.
1: Okay.
0: Three strikes. Like he's got an option,
1: okay,
0: right?
1: Yeah, anyway. Okay.
0: Okay, so here we go. Here's option number one. I reckon this might have been one of your favourites when you were growing up, Richard. I'm picking up vibrations. She's giving me excitation. Beach Boys, Good Vibrations, Richard. Was that a bit of you?
2: Yes.
0: Yes?
1: Okay.
0: Yes?
1: Yes?
0: Am I right-ish?
2: Rightish.
0: Yeah,
1: right-ish.
0: Okay.
1: Can we keep going?
0: All right.
1: No pressure here.
0: Let's try a bit of a change of genre then, Richard, because I reckon this might have been another one of your favourites growing up.

0: got to say that's one of my favourites today, just quietly.
1: Okay, Richard, how are we doing on that one?
2: No.
0: Not a Marvin Gaye.
1: Okay.
0: And Tammy Terrell fan. Okay. Ain't no mountain high enough.
1: All right.
0: Third strike.
1: Okay, so we're one. We're one even. We're even Stevens. If we get this one, I feel like it's a victory.
0: All right.
1: No so pressure. Richard, are you ready?
0: Based on the year that you were born, Richard, I reckon there's a good chance that you were a big fan of this one growing up.

0: Elvis Presley, How Great Thou Art. Richard, are we on the right track?
1: No.
2: No. Richard, we started so strong and then we came down.
0: Then we just missed it entirely. Oh, dear.
2: So we did all right with the Beach Boys, though.
1: The last one was a bit BC, before Christ.
2: Ah, okay. So come on then. Hit me with it. What was your favourite growing up?
1: I can't think of anything.
0: Let's pull back the curtain on this one a little bit then, okay, Richard. We'll tell you how we came up with this. We found something online that said the way to figure out somebody's favourite song growing up was to get their birth year.
2: And then add 16 to it. Because apparently that's the time when, you know, we will form things, and by 33 we've decided what music we like, and no matter what happens, we have our favourites until then. So we were trying to see, you know, if you could do it. We did it with around the office, and we got 50-50. So we thought, hey, we're going to put it out to the bright siders this morning. So, yes.
1: Makes sense.
2: Makes sense.
0: Makes sense,
2: there
0: right?
2: There we go. So we get a point for the Beach Boys, right?
1: Right.
2: Okay. Thanks.
1: I was actually a heavy metaler.
2: Oh, we saw those. We
0: wussed out. I thought,
2: Okay. All right. Well, Shirley-Ann just got back in touch and she said the Roxette song was my favourite one when it came out. Thanks, guys. So I'm going to go for 2 for 2. Thanks for playing along this morning, Richard. I'm going to send you a Bluetooth speaker so you can play heavy metal to your heart's content and Rima, of course. Oh,
1: thank you. No, I've given up heavy metal now.
2: Fair enough.
0: That's all right. That's, you know, tastes can evolve, I suppose.
2: Yeah, there we go. Oh, well, 1 for 3. That's not bad.
0: So give it a try, though, with the people that you work with. Let us know if it kind of works out. So, again, apparently the science, the math behind this
2: is you get your year that people were born and then you add 16 to it and you should be able to figure out the favourite songs growing up. Go forth.
0: Go forth and give it a punt. It is The Bright Side. You're with Andrew and Becky here on Rima. This is Holland.

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1: In this update, an economist says the government's operating allowance for the budget is now very tight. It's cut the allowance by another $300 million to $2.1 billion. Economist Cameron Bagri says the government's trying to get back to surplus, commit to infrastructure and maintain core services. But he says it can't do it all.
2: The government has come out and said our top two is fiscal credibility and infrastructure. What's going to be the sacrificial pawn? It'll be core government services on the other side.
1: A foreign policy analyst claims Xi Jinping will have the upper hand in today's big meeting with Donald Trump. The Chinese and US presidents are meeting face-to-face in Beijing. They're expected to discuss the Iran war, trade issues and US arms sales to Taiwan. Former US Navy Senior Chief Malcolm Nance says China is now in a position to play the adult in the room.
3: Donald Trump has shown that he cannot maintain a policy platform that would allow the United States to take advantage of whatever little leverage that they've gotten out of the Iran war.
1: British Prime Minister Sir Keir Starmer has met with MPs ahead of a potential leadership challenge. Supporters of Health Secretary Wes Streeting say they expect him to launch a leadership challenge against Starmer as soon as tonight. The BBC's Rob Watson says the party appears increasingly divided.
4: There are some MPs who just think it would be catastrophic to have a leadership election now. That, of course, includes Keir Starmer. There are some who think, we've got to get rid of him. We better do it sooner rather than later.
1: Digital driver licences will soon become a reality. A law change has been passed by Parliament overnight, allowing for digital licences, digital car registration and warrants of fitness that don't require stickers to be attached to the windscreen. Associate Transport Minister James Meagher says people will still have the option of a physical licence if they prefer.
5: Some people want it on their phones or their device. Some people want to keep their physical licence, and we think that's right.
1: Questions are being raised about the oversight of homeschooling following revelations Tom Phillips was authorised to homeschool his three children. After intervention from the Ombudsman, the Ministry of Education's confirmed certificates were granted before July 2021, allowing the children to legally stay out of school. Jamie Cunningham reports.
6: Regular Education Review office checks were scrapped for children homeschooled in 2010, with only a small number of families now reviewed each year. Auckland University Education Professor Stuart McNaughton says the inconsistency is concerning as homeschooling numbers hit record highs.
1: One person has died and two others are injured after two vehicles collided on Te Puke Highway south of Tauranga overnight. The road was closed for a time, but it's since reopened. And a slip has closed part of State Highway 6 through the Upper Buller Gorge between Inangahua and Shenandoah. Detours are in place and the Transport Agency is asking people to avoid the area. On to sport now, and sailor Blair Tuke is coming off the foils in his fourth America's Cup campaign with Team New Zealand. His re-signing has been confirmed ahead of next week's first preliminary regatta off Sardinia. The 36-year-old is moving into an off-water role. It'll link between the design and sailing groups.
7: Coming back to try and help the team to win the cup for the fourth time, and a big part of that was to try and bring in the new group of sailors and that legacy piece for me, and see that continue on and grow.
1: And Lewis Clairbert has claimed the 200-metre individual medley title on the opening day of the Swimming National Championships being held in Auckland. Erica Fairweather blitzed Olympic compatriots Eve Thomas and Caitlin Deans to win the 400-metre freestyle. I'm Kay Gregory, and that's News and Sport.
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9: Short forecast for a Thursday morning for Northland. Mainly fine, a few showers about the far north, clearing this morning, but returning in the east this evening. Auckland to Waitomo, also Coromandel, Bay of Plenty, Taupo and Tomaranui, clear skies for you. Partly cloudy though for Taranaki to Kapiti, also Taihape, and longer fine spells from afternoon. Gisborne to Wairarapa, also Wellington, mostly cloudy, with a few showers clearing Wellington this afternoon. Nelson and Buller to Fiordland, fine apart from some early fog in Buller and Grey. Mulberry, Canterbury and Otago, excluding Clutha, fine inland with early frosts. Coastal cloud developing south of Christchurch this morning and elsewhere this evening. In Clutha and Southland, partly cloudy, isolated showers about the coast and Stewart Island.
10: from the Bible. And God is able to bless you abundantly, so that in all things, at all times, having all that you need, you will abound in every good work. Words to live by on Rema.
9: And those words are found in 2 Corinthians chapter 9, verse 8.
10: Good chats, good fun. Starting your day on the bright side with Andrew and Becky on Rema.
9: It's the catchiest one we do.
11: I do. I love this one.
9: It is the bright side. 7 minutes after 8, sure, with Andrew and Becky. Fresh cups of tea in hand.
11: Yes, thank you. We will. Yep. Thanks to everyone who's been playing along. We played a game a little earlier. Well, it's not a game. It was scientific fact about, you know, take your year, add 16 onto it, and it gets your favourite songs growing up.
9: Yeah.
11: We put it to the test. We just had a text ending 859. You should probably try birth year minus 16 years. Adding 16 years didn't work for me, but minus did.
9: Really?
11: Yeah,
9: minus
11: random.
9: 16 did.
11: Maybe we'll try that. Maybe we'll try that tomorrow.
9: It would be.
11: So I would
9: 81
11: be.
9: 81 minus 76 minus 66. I don't know.
11: Maybe we can give it a go. We're happy. Hey, we say get in touch at any time. There is a seat at the table for you.
9: So right.
11: I think we should try that tomorrow.
9: All right.
11: Doing it backwards.
9: Do it the other way around.
11: Does this remind you of Nana? That's what we talk about. Are these the songs that your parents had on in the... Anyway.
9: Ooh, there we go. I like it.
11: Okay, this is just, you know, breakfast planning meeting on air. So there we go. We'll try that one tomorrow.
9: We also like travelling back in time. So I've done that. And got a new Hearing is Believing for you.
11: Exciting.
9: That's on the way shortly, but before we get to that, the news stories that have captured the attention of Aotearoa. Now, I don't mind telling you, Mikey Sherman is one of those people.
11: Oh, yes.
9: The former political editor for TVNZ. Well, someone has come to her rescue, or rather, to her defence this morning, and this person really knows what it's like to be a political editor, calling out a double standard. That's after this. On the Bright Side from Kate Thompson. That's what the cross is for.
12: Do you
9: it's Rema.
12: Have a list of regrets this longer than it's ever been?

0: That is Kate Thompson on Rima. That's What the Cross is For. It is 12 minutes after 8 on The Bright Side. You're with Andrew and Becky. Time to discover what news stories have captured the attention of New Zealand in the last 4 hours.
1: Oh, what have we been Googling? We can see you.
0: So this way you can be as informed as possible around the water cooler this morning.
1: Yep.
0: Bring up that topic that everyone wants to know more information about.
1: Mm-hmm.
0: Though I'm a little suspicious about the first one.
1: Okay.
0: Nevertheless. That is the song of the shellfish gatherer. Because trying to find a song that goes with this story is very difficult. And it turns out Muscle Biosecurity Breaches New Zealand is...
1: There's no theme tune for that?
0: No, funny, right?
1: Oh, like who would have thought? Maybe we should make one.
0: I was literally like, what are you... Do you go for biosecurity? I was like, that doesn't... Can't imagine a lot of songs on that one.
1: I can't imagine many people have written songs on biosecurity. But anyway, tell me what's happening.
0: Someone's been a bit naughty. And they've been fined $24,000 of the Queen's dollars for illegal shipments from a banned area. So they took 259,000 kilograms of live mussels from where they should not have. So, naughty,
1: good old
0: naughty.
1: Biosecurity for pulling them up on
0: got
1: it
0: him.
1: Too.
0: Exactly.
1: I do like that.
0: But do you still like this?
1: No. Turned off, please.
0: Come on.
1: It's times like this I want buttons on my side of the desk.
0: Right, okay, fine.
1: Okay.
0: Moving then to a political story, we're heading to the spin-off for the second one, and Mikey Sherman.
1: Oh, yes.
0: So she's the former political editor from TVNZ.
1: Mm-hmm.
0: Ended up losing her job, but somebody has come to her defence, and this person would really know what is required of somebody in that role, Duncan Garner.
1: Oh, wow.
0: Yeah, he's come out to share his perspective on the Mikey Sherman fiasco.
2: Sherman's being held to a completely different set of standards than anyone else that I can remember or point to or highlight. For 11 months after the saga, TVNZ was entirely happy keeping Sherman on board as the political editor. You must always back your political editor, and it seemed like TVNZ was doing just that. They were doing the right thing. Sherman had apologised to everyone, and TVNZ was more than satisfied with that. Then a few weeks ago, National complained that she approached one of their MPs at the door of their office in an apparent no-go zone in Parliament, which broke long-standing rules, right? Now, part of the complaint centred on claims that Sherman

0: words this morning. Wow, yeah. Well, I'm glad to see double standards. You know, Andrew talked about it on Thoughts and Comments yesterday.
1: So. Yeah. And so those are popular stories from Google and from the spin-off, but there's one more we're heading overseas for today.
0: Yeah, one to The Guardian, where they have released the top books of all time. So
1: all
0: here
1: time.
0: You go, around the water cooler. You can say, if you're making a cup of tea this morning, have you read The Colour Purple? Dracula.
1: No.
0: The book Rebecca. I didn't even know there was one called Rebecca, but I'll go with that. I'm going to look that one up. That and a whole bunch more up out there that I haven't read. I do think if you do want a good read, the Thursday Murder Club series.
1: Really?
0: Mm, yeah, that and the Richard Osman, he's written another one called We Solve Murders too.
1: Ah, so you're a bit of a true crimey kind of...
0: Well, no, these are made up.
1: These are
0: fake
1: crimes.
0: But I like them. They're not real. But that's all for you. Anyway, but yeah, there you go. I haven't read any of those books, but you probably have. So good on you. And ask those questions this morning. That'll get people thinking.
1: I feel like there's a whole subcategory of humans who just like power read. Like there's like a 5-10% who read everything, and then there's the rest of us who haven't read a new book since we were in high school.
0: It takes me forever to read a book.
1: Yeah.
0: Like, you know.
1: I have the best of intentions though.
0: How's that book I lent you going?
1: It's still there.
0: Have you opened it?
1: I've opened it.
0: Right.
1: Yep.
0: Excellent.
1: It's the Broadside. You're with Andrew and Becky on Rima.
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0: It is Toby back on Rima. God did it. We are 22 minutes after 8 o'clock on the bright side. And hearing is believing. I've travelled back in time, as I am wont to do, and captured a wee moment from the Bible that it's up to you to try and identify.
1: Yes, we can do this, people.
0: We can do it.
1: I believe we did it. We did it.
0: We yesterday we finally had a solution to this sound. In fact, it took a whole car full of people to get it.
1: It did take a whole car full of people. Abby, Ariana, and James.
0: Yep, they figured out that it was the bear coming out to maul the youths who had mocked Elisha's bald spot.
1: Yes.
0: Funny that he was so sensitive about it though, right? Like, I mean, come on.
1: You got it.
0: Jeez, yep. Buddy.
1: But were they right? Yes.
0: They were right indeed. Were, yep. So keeping actually with a bit of an animal theme, but a very different situation here.
1: Was that a clue, Andrew Curtis?
0: Oh, well, I mean, I think it's pretty obvious.
1: Okay, all
0: this
1: right.
0: This is your hearing is believing moment this morning. There you go. Hearing is believing,
1: ladies
0: and gentlemen.
1: Do you know how many times they talk about sheep in the Bible?
0: Very well. I know very well. This is probably one of the most important ones, I think. Most important sheep in the Bible. There you go. Hearing is believing, kids.
1: Don't you wink at me.
0: I'll just wink out the window. Hello, friends. Friends walking by. I can feel disapproval burning into the back of my skull. Like I've literally turned away.
1: Okay.
0: But it is up to you to try and solve today.
1: Yes. What part of the sheep in the Bible is that one coming from?
0: Which part of the sheep?
1: You know, which part of the Bible? Oh, you know what I was... Okay, see, I'm so discombobulated because of it.
0: All right, here it is again for you. Hearing is believing. That is a important scene from the Bible. But which one? It's over to you.
1: 0508-474-362. I try, people. I try.
0: It is The Bright Side. You're with Andrew and Becky here on Rima. I was like-

0: like Jesus.
1: Prison's Music Band on Rima, Where Would I Be? That's the wrong thing.
2: Sorry, we're having a morning.
1: I just have to press buttons, guys. It's not that hard, but for some reason...
2: No, it is. You're so busy over there. I just sit here, laying back, answering the phones wrong. Sorry.
1: Well, we are trying to solve a dilemma with Hearing is Believing this morning. I have travelled back in time for your listening pleasure and captured a key moment from the Bible, and it's up to you to try and solve it today.
2: Yep. You just need to call in 0508 474 362.
1: This is the moment in question this morning.
2: They just get worse. Anyway.
1: Come on.
2: Okay. But do you know how many times sheep or talking about sheep is in the Bible?
1: Yeah, one or two.
2: Yeah, okay.
1: But are any moments more significant than this one? Let's find out.
2: Okay. Eve from Picton, what do you think it is this morning, sweetheart?
3: I think it's the parable of the sheep.
2: She thinks it's the parable of the sheep.
1: Any particular parable of sheep you're thinking of?
3: The parable of the lost sheep.
1: Right.
2: See what you did there? I like that, Eve.
1: Okay, so we've got Jesus talking about, I've got 100 sheep, one of them goes off wandering, and then you're saying it makes this sound?
2: Yeah, well, that's the sound a sheep makes, so.
1: Not in this case.
2: Oh, Eve!
1: Sorry, Eve.
2: I thought you had it.
1: Sorry, Eve.
2: Have a great day, gorgeous.
3: Bye.
2: Bye.
1: Oh, good start, though.
2: Thank you, bye. Thomas from Invercargill, can we get him this morning?
4: Morning.
2: Yep.
1: Morning, mate. All right, what do you reckon?
4: I think it could be the sound of the lamb that was slain for the, one of the lambs that was slain for the very first Passover in Egypt.
1: Oh, the Passover lamb. Okay. So we've got the Israelites all gathered around, the Exodus about to happen. They're having the first Passover, and then in the midst of all that. Right. Yeah, good call. But in this case.
2: Oh, Thomas.
1: Not
2: I
1: that
2: thought
1: one,
2: you had him.
1: Sorry, mate.
4: Have a good day, guys.
2: Oh, bye. You have a good one. God bless. Thanks for listening this morning. All right. We're going to go to Lorraine. Good morning, Lorraine. Come on.
5: Morning,
1: Lorraine. What do you reckon? You're the last roll of the dice this morning.
5: Oh, I just wondered if it was the lamb caught in the thicket that Abraham offered up instead of Isaac.
1: Oh, yeah. Okay, so this moment we've got, Abraham and Isaac. They go up there. Abraham says to Isaac, I'm going to offer you up. And then he gets up there and goes, actually, no, because God's provided another lamb.
2: Yeah.
1: And we're saying that it's in the thicket doing this?
2: Lorraine.
1: Is that the story?
5: Caught in the thicket, yeah.
2: Oh, Lorraine. Oh, my
1: goodness! It is a story!
5: Oh, my goodness.
1: It is a story!
2: On the first day!
1: How did you know that? Were you there at the time as well? I didn't see you.
5: Is there?
1: Hello?
5: Hello, I'm here.
1: Oh, yeah. Very good. Well done.
2: Oh, Lorraine,
1: you sound
2: legend.
1: Shocked.
5: I am shocked.
2: She took it on the first day. She took it on the first day, Andrew. I'm loving this.
1: Is it fair to say that's maybe one of the most significant sheep in the Bible, though, that one?
5: Oh, I think so. It was a forerunner of Jesus, really, wasn't it?
1: Well, this is right. Exactly.
2: Lorraine, you have made my day. You are now my new hero. I love it. We got it on the first day, people. Thank you, Lorraine.
5: Okie
1: doke. Well done, Lorraine. Well, look at that.
2: Look at that.
1: Hey, yay, so many famous sheep in the Bible, but this one. Yeah, that was the ram caught in the thicket that Abraham offered instead of Isaac. So hearing is believing, sold in one go.
2: Oh, I love Lorraine.
1: Great effort, guys. It is The Bright Side. You're with Andrew and Becky. In a few moments, we're going to be joined by Jeff McPherson for Theological Thursday. Last week, we started talking about the different types of, different types of Christianity, I suppose, that are out there. We've got Protestantism, we've got Orthodoxy. All sounds a bit technical. I don't know if I could explain the difference.
2: So we're going to ask Jeff to do that this morning with Theological Thursday on the way after the headlines.
6: 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It's not just coming from Rhema. 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
11: In this update, a foreign policy analyst claims Xi Jinping will have the upper hand in today's big meeting with Donald Trump. The Chinese and US presidents are meeting face-to-face in Beijing. They're expected to discuss the Iran war, trade issues and US arms sales to Taiwan. Digital driver licenses will soon become a reality. A law change has been passed by Parliament overnight, allowing for digital licenses, digital car registration and warrants of fitness that don't require stickers to be attached to the windscreen. Associate Transport Minister James Meagher says people will still have the option of a physical licence. One person's died and two others are injured after two vehicles collided on Te Puke Highway south of Tauranga overnight. The road was closed for a time but has since reopened. And a slips closed part of State Highway 6 through the Upper Buller Gorge between Inangahua and Shenandoah. Detours are in place. The transport agency's asking people to avoid the area. I'm Kay Gregory and that's news.
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0: Natalie Lane on Rima with The Long Way. It is 21 minutes away from 9 o'clock, and it's time for Theological Thursday.
1: These are parts of the show where we get a little bit deeper and maybe a little bit more thoughtful, so we bring in an expert. And the wonderful Jeff McPherson from Grace Theological College joins us, as he always does, on Thursday. Good morning, Jeff.
2: Good morning. Great to be with you.
0: This is a cool one because last week we started talking about Eastern Orthodoxy and how it's on the rise, Jeff.
2: I don't know, but certainly anecdotally there has been a growth of interest and it has a certain attraction, at least. I think there's in two spheres. One is amongst younger, let's say young men, mm-hmm. And the other is sort of just in social media, TikTok, surprisingly. Yeah.
0: Well, but this is the thing, like, you know, we in some ways laugh when these things pop up, but they are kind of a window into the world. And it does seem like Eastern Orthodox traditions have become more popular. So do we have a sense of where this popularity might be coming from?
2: Yeah, so the reading that I've done on it, and certainly the conversations that I've had with the one or two people I know of somebody who just recently converted to Eastern Orthodoxy or Greek Orthodoxy. So there's this kind of sense of frustration with the modern Western evangelical church. It kind of seems to be a little bit adrift in the minds of some people. It seems to be sort of like almost market-driven, you know, like the whole idea of appealing to the masses, sort of a bait-and-switch kind of methodologies, you know, some people accuse it of. And then just that sense of it's all about contemporary stuff, you know. Our songs are all contemporary. We paint the insides of our buildings black. We have lights. We have smoke machines. You know, there is no stained glass windows. There is no one wearing any robes anymore. And there's no sort of historical connected like liturgies or creeds and things like that. And I think that's what some people are going, well, you know, wait a minute, how come we've lost all this stuff?
0: Yeah, I mean, if I'm being really honest too, I grew up mostly around like Pentecostal Protestant traditions. And I was certainly guilty of a lot of, dare I say, Pentecostal snobbery. Because to look at some of these older traditions was to see this stuck in their ways way of doing things. But I will say in recent years, like I really have come to appreciate the value in those sorts of things. It gives you a sense of grounding and a reason why we do things that I think sometimes I have felt was lacking in my typical church experience, my typical church service.
2: Yeah, before we know it, you'll be rocking back up with the pipe organ, won't you, Andrew?
0: My mum plays an organ, thank you very much. So yeah, well, maybe it's in the blood somewhere.
2: Yeah, look, I think that is the that's one of the attractions. So there is this sort of like historical depth that, you know, that sometimes is missing. There's the traditions, the liturgies, you know, the certain words that are said at certain times and everybody says them together. There is that also, there's sometimes people feel that authority is kind of sprinkled out too widely in kind of evangelical churches that you don't have that sort of sense of reverent authority that maybe a priest or someone wearing, you know, particular garments might have. And just also, I think there is this anxiety underlying this. There's been a bit of an anxiety in the Western world about, amongst some younger men in particular around things like what's the changes that are happening in society, in Western civilization, where things are going, and are we disconnecting from those historical roots and how do we reconnect?
0: So if you are considering maybe a switch to an Eastern Orthodox tradition, what actually comes with that switch besides, you know, a change of outfits and a better calendar? We're going to talk about that in part two of Theological Thursday. You're with Andrew and Becky here on Rima. This is Tasha Layton singing in the dark. It's The Bright Side.

0: Tasha Layton, Onorima, singing in the dark. It is 13 minutes away from 9 here on The Bright Side.
1: Asking all the big questions to Geoff McPherson from Grace Theological College.
0: And today talking Eastern Orthodoxy. Good time. So we've talked about the appeal of it, Geoff, but let's talk a bit more of the substance here. If I decide today that I'm going to go Eastern Orthodox, what's really going to change about my belief or my practice?
2: Yeah, and I think that's really where the rubber hits the road. When you know, you want to ask those questions, don't you? Of what do they believe and how does it change? So I think there's a couple of things that you would need to be aware of. And actually, by the way, I'd love for somebody who, if somebody's listening who holds decent Orthodox beliefs, to get in touch. But here's the key differences that you would find is around authority. So if you're in a Protestant church, authority rests in the Bible because the Bible is seen as being inspired by the Holy Spirit and it's been given to the church, and because it's a revelation of God. This is God speaking to us. He's revealing himself, and it's called special revelation, and it's the Bible. So that differs within Orthodoxy because it gets mixed in with tradition and the church. So the Bible is kind of seen as a part of tradition, like other traditions, like councils, you know, like the Council of Nicaea or you know, the Constantinople or whatever it is. And then the Bible is seen as sort of actually coming from within the church, which is quite a subtle difference. So the church and what the church leaders and what the church councils say kind of has like an equal authority to the Bible, and that's something you'd want to be aware of. Shall I go on?
0: Yeah, please.
2: Another one would be around the claim to being the church, you know. So one of the things is we are the historical true church. And in fact, again, I'd love to hear from people about this one, but there is quite a dim view of non-Orthodox churches or Protestants or even Roman Catholics or, you know, anybody outside of that, their tradition. And so there's quite a stern sort of difference made between who is in and who is out. Whereas I think we would like to say, you know, it's about your faith in the Lord Jesus Christ and obedience and following him rather than the church or the denomination that you belong to. Another real key difference, and this is a very visual one, of course, is the place of saints and Mary.
1: And
2: things like that. Yeah, so if you've probably observed the idea of icons and the idea of giving veneration. And it's a difficult topic because if you read the biblical history about the, you know, how idols and idolatry played a role in the Bible and the problems it caused the people of God, I know that in Orthodoxy they say they don't worship the saints or they don't worship Mary, they venerate them. But, you know, it's a very... You have to be aware of that. There's a, you know, this whole visual thing and praying to the saints, for example, praying to Mary, for example, is something that is pretty alien, I think, to, you know, to the mind of a Protestant believer.
0: So as a last question then on this topic, how prominent then would you say the Orthodox tradition is even in New Zealand? Because I've got to be honest, I was not aware of there being a large Orthodox presence here. I mean, you mentioned the Greek. I know the Russian Orthodox as well is almost like an offshoot within that same tradition too. So is it something where we are seeing a number of these Orthodox churches popping up around New Zealand as far as you're aware?
2: Well, wherever there's a diaspora, so wherever there is Greek populations, expats, Egyptians, for the Coptic church, Russians, you know, the Russian Orthodox, you're going to find churches and communities, but also there are, you know, online. There's quite a big online presence as well. We already mentioned that, and I think that is probably it's like a lot of online things, isn't it? It's probably bigger than reality,
0: right?
2: You know, it's kind of you know, it gives that impression that it's everywhere, but. I honestly don't know the statistics in terms of numbers, but Yeah.
0: Well, look, if there is somebody listening this morning who, you know, has more of a connection to the Orthodox Church within New Zealand, we'd love to hear from you because we really don't hear too often.
1: Yep, you can get in touch either by calling 0508 474 362 or you can text 8168. Remember to put the keyword Rema.
0: That is Theological Thursday, though, for another week, talking about the Greek Orthodox Church, or the Roman, or the Russian Orthodox, and learning a lot in the process. Jeff, thanks for tackling this one with us today.
2: You're welcome.
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8: Outside of my window, sometimes I hear the tui. Their call isn't just one sound, it's layered, rich, sometimes even a little chaotic. If you listen carefully, you'll notice clicks and whistles, even the odd squawk woven in. On its own, each sound might seem strange, but together, it's stunning. Worship can feel like that. My voice might sound thin, yours might crack, someone else might be off-key completely. But when we gather, our mixed offerings rise together into something that God calls beautiful. He delights in the layers, not just the polished bits. Sometimes I think my worship has to be perfect, the right words, the right posture, the right tone. But if God delights in tui, surely he delights in my imperfect song, layered with everyone else's, of course. The beauty is in the blend, not the solo. So sing. Even if it feels squeaky and strange, offer your notes and trust that God is weaving them into something far richer than you can even hear. I'm Mickey with inbetween.org.nz, and I hope this sparks your thinking. Let's see what God does with it.
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0: It is The Bright Side. You're with Andrew and Becky, a few minutes away from 9 and after 9.
1: Oh, yes, we're going to talk queuing. We've been queuing all morning and we'll tell you why.
0: It is The Bright Side. You're with Andrew and Becky here on Rema. This is Josh Grove.

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1: In this update, the Finance Minister says the budget lolly scrambles are well and truly a thing of the past. The government's cut its operating allowance by another $300 million to $2.1 billion. Nicola Willis says government ministers have been looking carefully for savings. She says they're having to be very careful about the choices they make.
2: We're now in a time where the task for sensible leaders is to say, what are the investments required to drive the things that will support growth, living standards and affordability?
1: Meanwhile, the Consumer Affairs Minister says the government won't punish genuine mistakes with its planned new crackdown on misleading pricing. A bill's been introduced to Parliament that would increase the maximum penalty for misleading prices from $600,000 to $5 million. The Commerce Commission estimates such prices are costing New Zealanders tens of millions of dollars a year. Cameron Brewer says there's always room for error.
3: We also know there's always room where some entities look at the cost of the breach and some could think that that is the price of doing business.
1: A foreign policy analyst claims Xi Jinping will have the upper hand in today's big meeting with Donald Trump. The Chinese and US presidents are meeting face-to-face in Beijing. They're expected to discuss the Iran war, trade issues and US arms sales to Taiwan. Former US Navy Chief Malcolm Nance says China is now in a position to play the adult in the room.
4: Donald Trump has shown that he cannot maintain a policy platform that would allow the United States to take advantage of whatever little leverage that they've gotten out of the Iran war.
1: Any new British Prime Minister could face the same headwinds as Sir Keir Starmer. Starmer's under increasing pressure to quit, with four ministers and six ministerial aides having now resigned from the government. Supporters of Health Secretary Wes Streeting say they expect him to launch a leadership challenge against Starmer as soon as tonight. The BBC's Rob Watson says issues across the developed world are making it hard to govern.
5: Stagnant living standards, the economy just isn't growing, not forecast to grow. There's a sense that people have of social cohesion breaking down, concern about things like multiculturalism, immigration.
1: Qantas and Jetstar have announced their biggest ever investment in New Zealand. Chief Executive Vanessa Hudson says the Qantas Group wants to work with the government to achieve more routes, access and affordability. Kate Rickard reports.
6: Hudson says Jetstar's undergoing its biggest ever expansion in New Zealand and has added more than 800,000 trans-Tasman seats over the past 12 months. She acknowledges the airlines had to hike fares and cut some flights due to rising jet fuel prices, but says committing to New Zealand is important.
1: Contractors are working to reopen at least one lane of State Highway 6 through the West Coast's Upper Buller Gorge after it was blocked by a large slip. Soil and trees have come down on the highway near the 8 Mile Creek Bridge. This happened after heavy rain. On to sport now, and Ivan Cleary's Penrith coaching replacement is unfazed by the expectations of the job. The Panthers' full-time premiership winning coach won't seek an extension after his deal expires at the end of next season. Current assistant Peter Wallace will take over from 2028. He says following on from one of the game's great strategic minds is a bonus rather than a hindrance. And 9 regular season NFL games will be played overseas this coming season across 4 continents and 7 countries as the competition continues an expansion strategy. The fixtures feature 16 of the 32 games. London hosts 3 games. Melbourne, Mexico City, Munich, Madrid, Paris and Rio de Janeiro also get a crack. I'm Kay Gregory, and that's News and Sport.
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8: Short forecast for a Thursday morning for Northland. Mainly fine, a few showers about the far north, clearing this morning, but returning in the east this evening. Auckland to Waitomo, also Coromandel, Bay of Plenty, Kaupo and Tomaranui, clear skies for you. Partly cloudy though for Taranaki to Kapiti, also Taihape, and longer fine spells from afternoon. Gisborne to Wairarapa, also Wellington, mostly cloudy, with a few showers clearing Wellington this afternoon. Nelson and Buller to Fiordland, fine apart from some early fog in Buller and Grey. Marlborough, Canterbury and Otago, excluding Clutha, fine inland with early frosts. Coastal cloud developing south of Christchurch this morning and elsewhere this evening. In Clutha and Southland, partly cloudy, isolated showers about the coast and Stewart Island.
9: from the Bible. Then young women will dance and be glad, young men and old as well. I will turn their mourning into gladness. I will give them comfort and joy instead of sorrow. Words to live by on Rema.
8: And you can find those words in Jeremiah 31, verse 13.
0: Starting your day on the bright side with Andrew and Becky on Rema.
8: So good to see you. Thanks for joining us just after nine on a Thursday. It is The Bright Side. You're with Andrew and Becky.
10: Andrew's finally woken up. It's been one of those days, haven't it? How's your tea going this morning?
8: I'm getting into it.
10: Are you going to actually finish it today?
8: I'm actually drinking it today. So maybe it was just our earlier chat with Jeff gave me a little bit of time just to sit and contemplatively.
10: We will have that chat with Jeff McPherson from Grace Theological College up on the website later today. So if you missed it, make sure you check it out. You can actually go and find a whole bunch of things up on the website, rema.co.nz.
8: Now, we discovered that the Great Walks are now available if you are a great walker.
10: Yes.
8: You can book in one of these things, but it's more of an effort than I realised.
10: Yes, and apparently they're, you know, consoling people who didn't get them in and showing them other great walks and other great, you know, campsites from around New Zealand.
8: But queuing, though.
10: Oh, queuing can be the worst.
8: I think it's something we've inherited from our, British colonial ancestors.
10: Our hello. So we have been talking this morning about those times that you've had to queue and, it's gone nuts.
8: So we're going to share a few more of those stories too, but there's room for you this morning. If you want to let us know about when you've had to queue, 8168 with the first word, Rema. It is The Bright Side. You're with Andrew and Becky. This is Beck Nelson. You direct my path. It's Rema.

0: It is The Bright Side. You're with Andrew and Becky here on Rima.
1: And we've been talking queuing this morning. So good. And so many great stories. Thanks to Mel, who got in touch. She said she queued 2 hours for a ride on the craziest roller coaster of her life. In fact, it was a world record one.
0: Okay.
1: So it made it to the Guinness World Records.
0: Okay, I can understand that.
1: Okay. She said, it was fun. I visited the theme parks for 2 days. I saw the roller coaster in the distance. She said, queued up, it wasn't worth it. But it did have a cool view of Mount Fuji, though.
0: I was going to say, was it 2 hours fun?
1: Wasn't two hours fun.
0: Was it two hours worth of queuing fun? The answer was no.

0: 16. So you've been for $49 just to get popcorn and two drinks and two ice creams.
1: Now, people, this is just where Andrew goes to the movies, all right? He's the bougie movie guy. But yeah, okay. I always get a deal. Tickets and popcorn.
0: I don't know if people could tell us this. Can we try and research that? Like, you know, best deal for a movie around the country, and then maybe, you know, what's the candy bar prices look like?
1: Yeah, okay.
0: I would want to know.
1: You would want to know.
0: If you want to get in touch with us and tell us.
1: Of course you'd want to know.
0: We'll be there like a shot. It is The Bright Side. You're with Andrew and Becky here on Rima.
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7: Today it's 40 days since Easter, which means in the Christian calendar it's Ascension Day. This is the day the church remembers Jesus ascending into heaven, 40 days after his resurrection. It's the final moment of Jesus' earthly ministry, the moment when the risen Christ returns to the Father. These are verses from Acts chapter 1.
8: After he said this, he was taken up before their very eyes, and a cloud hid him from their sight. They were looking intently up into the sky as he was going, when suddenly two men dressed in white stood beside them. "Men of Galilee," they said, "why do you stand here looking into the sky? This same Jesus who has been taken from you into heaven will come back in the same way you have seen him go into heaven."
7: Acts chapter 1 verses 9 to 11 from the NIV. Jesus is lifted up. A cloud receives him. Two messengers appear and remind the disciples that this same Jesus will one day return. So that's what we mean when we speak of the ascension. I remember once hearing Frank Ritchie talk about this. He said he used to find this story awkward. It was something he preferred to avoid. But over time, it has become deeply meaningful to him. And the reason is powerful. In the resurrected Jesus, we meet someone who carries scars. When Jesus rises from the dead, he still bears the marks of the nails. And when he ascends, when he returns to the heart of God, he takes those scars from the cross with him. Think about that. Jesus does not shed the scars of his humanity when he ascends to the Father. He does not erase the evidence of suffering. He carries it into eternity. Frank says that personally, he would struggle with the idea of God and suffering if Jesus didn't still have those scars. Because the scars tell us something essential. God does not stand at a distance from human pain. Through Jesus, he has entered it. He has felt it. He has endured it. And he carries the memory of it. Life can be really hard.

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0: It is The Bright Side on Rima. You're with Andrew and Becky.
1: And we had a bit of fun this morning. We put it out there that we could tell you your favourite song growing up with a little bit of mathematical science that we've done.
0: So apparently, if you just take your birth year and add 16 to it, those are the songs that are like the most foundational.
1: Influential. In your life. So, Andrew, let's do, we did me earlier. So I am older than you. So when were you born?
0: I was born in 1981.
1: 81.
0: So we're skipping ahead to 1997.
1: Oh, that was the year I graduated.
0: First option, I'm not 100% sure about, just quietly.
2: And it seems to me you lived your life like a candle.
1: Lady Princess Diana died.
0: That's right. So Elton John did a remake of Candle in the Wind. Was originally about
1: Marilyn Monroe.
0: There we go.
1: See?
0: Bonus points for you.
1: Okay.
0: Can't say that was my fave though.
1: No.
0: Gotta be honest.
1: Okay.
0: So one that was maybe a little bit more my speed was this one.
2: I know you're still living your life.
1: Woo!
0: Those of us who are also fans of Sting and the Police know.
1: Yes.
0: Was originally Every Step You Take, but of course in 1997, covered by Puff Daddy and Faith Evans, I'll Be Missing You.
1: So
0: was
1: good.
0: Was it my favourite though, Becky?
1: Was it?
0: No, not really. No, I don't know. Maybe there's some weaknesses to this whole thing.
1: Shh, don't tell everyone that.
0: One more then from, you know, the secular charts was this one. Morrison, Return
1: now,
0: to the Mac.
1: This was your favorite.
0: That is pretty cool. So, look, I'll take it.
1: And rocking the rocking the Christmas charts. Rocking the Christian charts was.
2: I want to fall in love.
1: Jars of Clay, baby.
0: Love song for a savior. That is, I mean.
1: Yeah. Okay, see?
0: That's pretty good.
1: He's got a little grin on his face.
0: We're betting 50% this morning.
1: You're welcome.
0: So give it a try, maybe with your friends, colleagues. Yeah. All you need to do
1: is get the year they were born and add 16. And then obviously you got to Google the songs that were out in that year. Okay.
0: That's right.
1: So there you go. Bit of fun at staff meeting today.
0: It is The Bright Side. You're with Andrew and Becky. Very shortly, going to dive into our verse of the day, thanks to the Bible Society. This is the moment. Here's the afters. God is with us.

0: It is The Bright Side. You're with Andrew and Becky here on Rima.
1: Starting the day in the Bible, as we always do. If you've got your Bible near you, go to Proverbs chapter 15, verse 23. Everyone enjoys a fitting reply. It's wonderful to say the right thing at the right time.
0: Oh, story of my life.
1: No, just absolutely I'm foot and mouth.
0: The right thing all the time. You know, I used to have this occasion on Sundays at church where I'd have to go up to somebody and apologize for something that I'd said on the Saturday before. So you would have this, you know, get together and I'd just, you know, get all overexcited, run my mouth off and then be like, ooh, that was a bit spicy. Never mind.
1: But I think it's a good reminder that words of encouragement, you know, a kind word to someone can change someone's day. Yeah. And, you know, we don't have to totally focus if it's the right word at the right time.
0: Well, I think the right word is to say, you can do it, I believe in you, you're doing well. That
1: have a great day. Hey, hope you're there. God bless, you know, those sorts of things. So saying, you know, that one kind word to someone is going to change their day. So there we go. Another Bright Side challenge. Go out and spread kindness through your words today. If you want to read that Bible verse, it's in Proverbs chapter 15, verse 23.
0: It is The Bright Side. You're with Andrew and Becky here on Rima.
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1: Tomorrow it is Friday, people, and it is Flashback Friday, and we are excited.
0: Absolutely iconic.
1: Yes, so excited. We're going to have Mark from the Lads.
0: Oh, my gosh.
1: Joining us on the line from the Kapiti, because that's where he lives now, and we are going to reminisce with some good Kiwi music for Kiwi Music Month.
0: Best thing about the Lads, too, is that it's one thing to have a band that people like. Say, Newsboys or DC Talk, something like that. People like that. But Kiwis love the Lads. Like, yes. Capital L, like you say something wrong about the Lads,
1: and
0: people will climb over furniture to slap you. Like,
1: yes.
0: Just no, don't do it. They're the best.
1: So very, very excited to have Mark join us and reminisce. In fact, put a reminder. Just listen all morning from 6 a.m. like I know you do, but specifically from 8:30, he's going to join us and we're going to talk all things Lads. So we will obviously play some songs, which is why we're talking. Text us your favourite Lad song. We're going to do the all-time favourite, all right? 8168, keyword Rima, favourite Lad song.
0: It is a Flashback Friday coming your way. 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
3: Kia ora, Sam Harvey here from 24/7 Prayer Aotearoa and Bay Vineyard Church in Napier. Kia ino I tātou, let us pray. Jesus, you prayed that we would be one, united just as you are one with the Father and Spirit. But we confess that we have too often built walls instead of bridges. We have stayed in our own spaces, in our own ways of doing things, and not looked beyond ourselves to our brothers and sisters who, though different from us, are part of the family that you are forming. Break down what divides us. Make us a people who join together constantly in prayer as your first followers did. Where there is division, bring healing. And where there is isolation, bring belonging. Where there is hurt, bring restoration. Lord, we don't want to just pray beside one another. We want to pray together. One body, one spirit, one hope. Unite your church across Aotearoa in these 10 days that we may be of one heart and mind. Haere mai te wairua tapu, come Holy Spirit. Amen.
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9: 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I wonder what image that word conjures up for you.
4: energetic people running and swimming and working out at the gym. And if you're like me, maybe a feelings of, oh, I should be doing more. It requires regular effort and discipline. The memory of yesterday's exercise won't suffice for today. The Bible talks about exercise. I love the Message translation of 1 Timothy 4:8. Exercise daily in God. No spiritual flabbiness, please. Workouts in the gym are useful, but a disciplined life in God is far more so. Making yourself both fit for today and forever. Spiritual exercise requires daily effort and discipline. Oswald Chambers says, never live on memories. Let the Word of God be always alive and active in you. So today, no flabbiness. Keep working on your spiritual fitness. Mahara ki tō tātou atua I tēnei rā. Remember God today. I'm Alison Shaw.
9: Mornings just got brighter. Andrew and Becky on the bright side. On Rima. Why

0: It is The Bright Side. You're with Andrew and Becky. And would you believe it's almost 10 o'clock?
1: Wow. The wonderful Andrew Urquhart will be in with thoughts and comments.
0: But we are looking forward to tomorrow already. As we mentioned, Flashback Friday. In fact, let's play this again because it's so good. Radio Rima. Oh, yeah. Sing it along. Changing lives for good. True story. I hated that when I was a kid. And now it's just my favourite thing in the world.
1: Yeah. So we will be flashing back tomorrow. As I said, Mark from The Lads is joining us. So if you've got a favourite Lad song, text in 8168 keyword Rima.
0: Until then, of course, have fun. Be good. We will catch you tomorrow morning.

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1: In this update, the government's announced plans to provide sick children with more specialist care closer to home. It's confirmed this month's budget will allocate $15.5 million over 4 years towards a specialist paediatric palliative care service. Here's senior political reporter Azaria Howell.
2: New services are expected to start rolling out from the middle of next year. Health Minister Simeon Brown says Health New Zealand currently funds just one specialist paediatric palliative care physician based at Auckland's Starship Hospital.
1: The finance minister's accusing Labor of opposing every saving she delivers. The government's cut its operating allowance by another $300 million to $2.1 billion and has confirmed savings, including the scrapping of the fees-free tertiary education scheme. Labor leader Chris Hipkins says he's waiting until after the budget to reveal its election policies. Nicola Willis says Hipkins will plunge the country into more debt.
3: Restoring the gold-plated pay equity scheme, well, there's billions of dollars there. He wants to reverse all of the reprioritisation we've made across the public service. Well, that's going to cost a heck of a lot of money.
1: Meanwhile, Chris Hipkins has been making his pitch to Auckland, laying out why he thinks Labor is the best party for the country's largest city. The Labor leader has been speaking to a committee of Auckland event. Hipkins says it's well known that when Auckland thrives, the whole country thrives. He says many housing and economic indicators in Auckland are currently going backwards.
4: We want to position Auckland as New Zealand's gateway, a hub for innovation, for technology, and for high-value services.
1: Some CEOs aren't convinced about New Zealand's long-term plan. Christchurch business consulting firm Pivot and Pace has quizzed about 100 mostly New Zealand executives about their views on the country's future. Founding partner Kendall Langston says many find the three-year political cycle and lack of cross-party agreement is holding the country back. He says other countries have visions that last beyond one or two political cycles.
5: CEOs are saying we don't want government involved in it. We'll fix it. Give us the runway and the resilience to build some resilience and to create some confidence in the direction.
1: Consumers could soon get more protection from deceptive pricing. The maximum penalty for misleading prices is set to increase from $600,000 to $5 million under a new bill introduced to Parliament. Consumer Affairs Minister Cameron Brewer says there's currently a lot of mismatched pricing and marketing promises that aren't being delivered on. He says the current penalties are too low to act as a deterrent.
6: Long overdue. The penalty regime for unfair trading and breaches hasn't changed since 2014.
1: The Green Building Council says we should stop installing gas in homes so we can free up more of our dwindling supplies for businesses. Chief Executive Andrew Eagle says many businesses are having trouble securing gas contracts.
7: One here in Auckland, they have got an $800,000 increase in their gas bill that they don't know if they're going to be able to afford. And down the road, new build homes are connecting up to gas.
1: To sport. Manchester City have set up a compelling final 2 weeks of the Premier League football title race. They've beaten Crystal Palace 3-0 at home, moving 2 points behind leaders Arsenal. Both have two matches to play. Manchester City are unbeaten in all domestic competitions since January. A number of their first-choice players were benched today ahead of Sunday's FA Cup final against Chelsea. NRL's Magic Round will remain in Brisbane until at least 2032, the same year the city hosts the Olympics. The Queensland government has secured a contract extension to stave off interest elsewhere. This weekend marks the seventh edition of the concept in the city. The Warriors technically host the Broncos on Sunday. That's News and Sport. I'm Malcolm Jordan.
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9: Kia ora, good morning. Checking out the weather forecast for all of New Zealand for the rest of today, Thursday the 14th of May. Firstly, Northland and Coromandel. It is partly cloudy, a few showers about Northland, clearing this morning, returning for a time this evening. Auckland to Waitomo, also Bay of Plenty, Taupo and Tomaranui. It is mainly fine, some cloud for the Bay of Plenty later today. Taranaki to Kapiti, also Taihape, partly cloudy with isolated showers about South Taranaki. That should be clearing later. The rest of the North Island, Gisborne to Wairarapa, also Wellington. Cloudy periods with a few showers, clearing from Wellington by this afternoon. Good news for Nelson and Bulleter Fiordland. It is fine weather all day for you guys. In Marlborough, Canterbury and Otago, except for Clough, are partly cloudy. Isolated showers about Banks Peninsula and the Kaikoura Coast are clearing away. Cloud increasing everywhere by tonight. Clough and Southland partly cloudy with isolated showers becoming confined to the coast and Stewart Island. And in the Chatham Islands, cloudy periods with a few showers clearing this afternoon.
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9: Well, at least that's the theory. 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Just coming up on 6 past 10 on Rima.
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9: Kia ora te whānau, ata marie, no mai haere mai, piki mai ka ke mai. Whakawhitai kia koe, kei te whakaro mai koe ki te reo irarangi o whakapua ki tanga. Tēnā koutou katoa, ko Andrew Urquhart te tēnei. Welcome along to Thoughts and Comments on this Thursday morning. Big thanks to the Brightside crew, another bright up and at 'em start to the day. Bright and early. And of course they'll be back same time tomorrow with another great show. One more time before the weekend tomorrow morning here on Rima. Hey, not sure about bright and early, but got some great conversations coming our way as we spend the next part of the morning together. And I do hope that you can be a part of those conversations as well, not just as a listener, but as a participant. Love to get your thoughts and comments as a part of the show. Text through 8168, that's the number to text. Start your message with the first word comments.

0: this I know.
1: Ryan Stevenson on Rima, the Lord my God is faithful, this I know. And the rest is details, honestly. Just gone 10 past 10. Andrew Urquhart with you on a Thursday morning. Do hope that your morning has started well. Jumping into some interesting topics, and hey, make no apologies for this. Some of the things that we talk about are controversial. Some of the guests that we have on the program you might disagree with or have a different opinion on. You may not agree with my summation of the details. And that's what the program's all about, actually. If you're tuning in to hear somebody reaffirm the conclusions you've already come to, maybe you've come to the wrong place in that regard. Wanting to perhaps introduce you to different ways of looking at things, not to change your mind necessarily, but to have you perhaps prayerfully consider a broader perspective, to be able to give a reason for the hope that you have, the conclusions that you have come to, but to do so with gentleness and respect, respecting those who have different views and opinions. That's what the show Thoughts and Comments is all about. The topic that we're jumping into very shortly is one of those topics, the issue of references in our legislation to Te Tiriti o Waitangi. Now, this is something we were talking about on Tuesday with Dr. Sam Carpenter from Lay Law College. Now, Sam was a research historian with the Waitangi Tribunal. He is certainly wise and informed on this particular matter. We had some feedback to that conversation, and I expect to get some more feedback on this. I'm going to be chatting with Charm Skinner. She is a part of the team at the Salvation Army Social Policy and Parliamentary Unit. She is a Te Ao Māori policy analyst, and again, jumping into and asking the questions, references to the Treaty of Waitangi, are they still relevant? Is it okay to have a review? Is it okay to perhaps ask whether or not we need to have similar ways of describing the Treaty of Waitangi in legislation, and what type of influence should Te Ao Māori or Iwi Consultancy have on the legislation in New Zealand? Some areas are obvious, some less so. Can we have a grown-up conversation about this without accusing each other of being racist? I don't know. Don't know the answer to that one, actually. But I am up for the conversation. I do hope that you are as well. We have had quite a bit of feedback to this. We will take a look at that a little bit later on, but welcoming Charm Skinner to the program. That is coming up very shortly. A little bit later in the hour, on the lighter side, well, hopefully at least, Phil Duggan from weatherwatch.co.nz. He joins us to take a look at what the weather is happening as we go through the tail end kick of autumn and, well, even closer, what's happening this weekend. As always, love to get your thoughts, comments, and for you to be a part of the show, be it the weather or politics or treaty principles. Be a part of the chat, 8168, the number to text. Start with the first word, comments.
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0: weary long.
1: That is Jordan Sincere on Rima and a song from him called Weary Traveller. It is just coming up on 19 minutes after 10 o'clock. Andrew Urquhart with you on a program called Thoughts and Comments. And here's something which you may have a thought or a comment about. The use of, references to, at least, the principles of the Treaty of Waitangi in, quite a wide range of legislation here in Aotearoa, New Zealand. And it was part of the coalition agreement, particularly between New Zealand First and National, that this legislative reference would be reviewed, and that process is underway at the moment. Minister of Justice Paul Goldsmith is leading that. And some concerns about what's being thrown out and whether or not this review is taking us in a positive direction as a nation. Joining me on the program now, Te Ao Māori Policy Analyst for the Salvation Army Social Policy Unit, Cham Skinner. Cham, kia ora. Thanks for your time today.
2: Kia ora. Good morning. Nice to be here to talk to you this morning.
1: For some, this might be a controversial topic, but hey, let's start with first principles on this. The importance of reviewing legislation. Now, the pieces of legislation, that's quite the list that is being reviewed at the moment. It was made at different times. It was made with different ideas in mind under successive governments. And a question is being asked is, can we have some consistency? When this particular phrase is used in this legislation, does it mean the same as what's happening over here? Or can we have more consistent language? And I suppose the broader question, and I think this is perhaps part of the drive behind New Zealand First requiring this, some pieces of legislation, it's obvious why there's a reference to tiriti there, but for others, it's perhaps a bit of a stretch to say, okay, how is this relevant? How does this fit into it? What would be your response to that, Cham?
2: Well, I think the first thing, particularly for us as a faith-based organisation, tiriti to us is about building trust and making sure that the right relationships, et cetera, and obligations are carried out for people. From our perspective, it's not always just about politics, you know. Our faith calls us to dignity, fairness, and to care for those who are affected the most. It's positive to see that there are steps that are being taken to look at strengthening how tiriti obligations are upheld. Mm-hmm. But there are issues where those clauses might be rewritten in ways that may potentially erode protections of the rights of

0: going to whenua. Particularly how things are currently, there are really clear examples where Te Tiriti is outlined and how different organisations and so on should do that. I think for the Salvation Army, we're particularly concerned with how this impacts things across the whole legislative system. So, I'll give you an example for us. Some of those references, because there's 23 laws here that are up for review, but they're not just abstract. You know, some people might not think, oh, well, how does this actually, like, how does a specific area intersect with Te Tiriti? But particularly for us, they enable our services to support whānau in communities. And when we're thinking about changing them, there can be like a lot of flow-on effects across the system. And for particularly, because we have a numerous amount of social services, while those how they currently are is not the only way to honour them, they help us to be able to determine what Te Tiriti consistent care looks like across the various services that we deliver to whānau. And for us at the Sally's, we also have a kawenata, and as I spoke about earlier, with our call to faith and to dignity, we see that as like a bicultural relationship that we have. And it also signals as well, for even though we have our own things in place, when we have these clear examples that are already, well, within the systems that we have, it's also really helpful for other social service providers and those that exist in the system of examples of how things should be implemented and upheld.
1: One way of looking at things, I suppose, is does the legislation impact or potentially impact the well-being of Māori? If it does, then it makes sense that there is a reference to the treaty. But there's various stages of engagement in this one, and this is part of the difficulty. Different legislation describes treaty obligations in different ways, whether it to be to acknowledge, to take into account, all sorts of different legal phrases which mean different things. And I suppose the inconsistency between legislation for some people is part of the problem.
0: Yeah, no, I definitely see that perspective, but we also have really clear examples where things are made clear. For example, you have things around environmental change, and that might not be a specific area that we directly deal with, but there are clear ways that set out how organisations and government departments must engage with iwi or whānau, those types of things. But going back to this particular issue, for things like our social housing services, we engage with a lot of vulnerable whānau. And so when we look to things like the Ora, Oranga Tamariki legislation that has clear, specific guidance there on how we as a social service provider must engage around specific whānau to ensure that, we're meeting our obligations, and because we do hold various government contracts and things like that, it's important for us to make sure, one, we're doing the right thing, but because we are, getting pūtea from kāwanatanga, it is an obligation for us to further honour that. And when we have things that are clear, sometimes they don't always need to be rewritten. And I think if we go back to the courts and things like that, there is a tension that sits there. Courts have been clear through various jurisprudence, and there are, I acknowledge that people say, there needs to be clarity there, but there are a lot of different findings that have been presented by the Waitangi Tribunal that set, where this guidance is consistent.
1: One of the big criticisms of the process is the lack of consultancy that has happened, and I suppose this comes to the heart of it, that the Treaty of Waitangi is a legal document between the Crown and iwi. Yes, it happened many years ago, but if you have a contract and you change the terms and conditions of that contract without talking to the other signatory, then that sounds like a breach of contract.
0: Yeah, it is. And I think there's a tension here that if someone here is listening to me right now, they might have the view that I don't see how te tiriti relates to me at all. But going back to what you were saying, te tiriti was the document that gave the Crown the obligation to look after all people. So while it inherently sets out the rights of Māori, it also applies to everybody else. And when we're thinking about fairness and things like that and about treating everybody the same, this is the document that does this.
1: There's also, and I'm wanting to put a different perspective here and get your response to this, Charm, because there's also a different perspective, and a lot of this is anecdotal, that the requirement for iwi consultancy in so many different areas of our society, some of this in legislation, some of this through council process, just means that in order to get anything done, things are more complicated and in some cases a lot more expensive. There are some with the view that always having to consult iwi on some things where the, I suppose, the connecting link isn't obvious to everyone is, causing some tension within our society and perhaps even some resentment.
0: Yeah, I think that's a fair comment to say, but I think I would remind people that this is a treaty that has, happened over 180 years ago, where it wasn't honoured, and those are facts. I don't need to, rehash those facts for people. But Māori have a long way to catch up to get to where and how the current government is now. And I think those tensions can sit with people because it's uncomfortable. And whilst it might seem like a really long process or things like that, it's important to make sure that we are being consistent in our practices and making sure consultation does happen.
1: It is an important issue, and it is one of these things, hey, we can do it the easy way or the hard way, but sometimes doing it the hard way is the best way because you take everybody with you and you consider the consequences not just of the people who stand to benefit or happen to be in power at the moment, but you also bring with you people who perhaps don't have a power at the table. It gives Māori in particular a seat at the table about issues which ultimately affect them as well.
0: Absolutely, and it's inviting everybody to work together on things. There's so many things across our nation, like obviously the cost of living and things like that, and all the different issues that intersect with one another. But that's why we need to work together, and that's why we will speak out about this at the Salvation Army, because we see the real world impacts every day of those who come through our doors. And like, people might not make the connection with Te Tiriti and Salvation Army, but it's inherent in everything that we do, and so we need to champion this.
1: Exactly, and honestly, from a Salvation Army's point of view, again, this isn't an argument back and forth. The statistics are very clear that outcomes for Māori in New Zealand, 180 years on, continue to be worse than for non-Māori, and there is an obligation of the government to have some fairness in that, to actually work towards redressing that imbalance. Doesn't mean it's going to be an easy conversation always, and people will have opinions on it, but sometimes important to go slower so that you can bring people with you and, if you like, balance the scales.
0: Yes, absolutely. And a lot of it takes time and conversations, really hard conversations. But the mechanisms that we have and exist, like, do enable like our frontline staff to be able to do their mahi to, ensure that all tamariki are fed, not just, Māori tamariki as well. But I will say the same thing, like, what works for Māori does work for everybody else. And in a lot of our services, like, that we provide, we give manaakitanga and create a safe space for people to come in whatever condition that they come to us with. We'll never close our doors on them. But, sitting behind all of those things we do, they really align with our, our faith and values. And it's what we throughout everybody in the Sallies tries to do every day.
1: This is such an important conversation, and hey, not an easy one in some places. And some people would say, well, this is terrible that we're having a review of this legislation. But Charm, at least we're talking about it. At least this is an opportunity for us to say, hey, what is in the legislation? Is it appropriate? We may not agree with the decisions that the politicians make at the end of the day, but maybe we're moving forward as a nation on this.
0: Yeah, absolutely. And it's good to have these conversations. And to people, like as I said before, like it's positive to see a conversation around issues like this. But what really, you know, at the crux of it, it's about making sure that the decisions that are made are going to strengthen those Te Tiriti clauses and make sure that those obligations are upheld, as well as bringing everybody along on that journey together. It's not about division anymore. It's really calling us about caring for all of our people across the country.
1: Does it take us forward in terms of the direction of progress, and does it make the waka go faster, as it were, and get as many people on board as possible?
0: Hey, absolutely.
1: Exactly. Acham, thank you so much for the work that you do in this space as well, and for taking the time to chat with us today. Kia ora, appreciate it.
0: Thank you.
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0: That is such a good song and an appropriate one for late autumn weather kingdom with Don't Let the Darkness Get You Down. It's that kind of season, isn't it? And I'm getting to the point where it might be the case that heading home at the end of the day, there's not much daylight left. And honestly, that goes with the seasons. It can get a bit depressing. But honestly, on my way to work today, I work in central Auckland and drive through the massive Waterview Tunnel. Coming out of the Waterview Tunnel, the light at the end of the tunnel was a brilliant, bright blue, crisp autumn sky. It's got to put a smile on your face. Joining me on the program now, Phil Duncan from weatherwatch.co.nz. Phil, kia ora, good morning.
1: Yeah, good morning. And there might be some of your listeners and viewers who are thinking that would be nice because it's cloudy and gloomy where I am at the moment.
0: Hey, whatever I say, I'm in trouble. A little bit like if I was a meteorologist. You know, you can only please some of the people some of the time. Having said that, though, it is, I mean, it's not a bad crisp late autumn and pretty settled in a lot of places.
1: Yeah, I mean, we've got high pressure moving in. The map behind me shows this bright white area moving in from the Tasman Sea. That is a very big high pressure system out over Tasmania at the moment, and it's moving into New Zealand. It's going to be with us for at least a week. So wow. It's going to bring in fairly dry weather for most of the country, especially the South Island. But it does come with a bit of a disclaimer, and that is that the eastern side of the North Island is in for a number of days with cloud or fairly cloudy and showers coming through. So that's from Wairarapa up towards East Cape, and then again from maybe some parts of Coromandel Peninsula up to northern parts of Northland coming into the eastern side. So there will be showers off and on for the next 4 or 5 days, maybe longer in some spots in those areas I just mentioned. In the South Island, mostly dry, but there might be some showers also coming into the southern part of the country around Southland and that at times, especially going into next week, later next week. But the high pressure system is going to bring us frosty nights or at least low temperatures. It's going to bring us in a number of regions some spectacular, beautiful, sunny days. We're seeing a lot of sunny weather around the country, other than especially that eastern side of the North Island, which will be cloudier, cooler, and like I say, there are some showers in there. And then as the high kind of moves over the country this weekend, the chance of fog will increase as well. So we'll get foggy patches in there. We've got a fog forecaster at ruralweather.co.nz and in the free WeatherWatch app. So look out for that. But otherwise, yeah, high pressure is in charge and there's very little to talk about for the next several days because of that big anticyclone moving in.
0: Well, which is a very good thing indeed. Now, hey, a crisp autumn start to the day in Auckland is one thing, but a crisp autumn day in central Otago, my goodness, that sounds like the place to be for the next wee while. You've got the beautiful, the landscape, the trees are turning all sorts of colours, and it's the time of year that once the sun is up and the frost is cleared, it can even get pretty warm in some parts of the country.
1: Yeah, I mean, I sat outside yesterday in the sun during the afternoon. Finally, we've had a number of cloudy days where I am, and the sun came out, and I sat outside on the deck for 10 minutes, and I was like, this is too hot. This is crazy. Just wearing a T-shirt in my, jeans and T-shirt, and it was like, this is hot. So I went back inside again, and it was sort of like, then the house felt cold, so it was kind of strange.
0: Yeah.
1: So it's weird. If you're in the shade, it's cold. If you're in the sun, it can be warm. If you've got that wind blowing, though, again, if you're on the eastern and southern parts of the North Island, cloudier, cooler weather coming through, especially in those areas. The South Island's got a lot more settled weather because the high pressure system is going to be moving right over the South Island over the next few days ahead. But yes, it's certainly producing some beautiful weather in a number of regions around the country, not just for this week, not just for this weekend, but possibly right through next week as well, before maybe the next area of rain, low pressure and more wintry weather comes back in again.
0: That is that time of the year, if you can curl up like a cat in a spot of sunshine, particularly out of the wind, then it's not a bad place to be. Speaking of winds, how is that looking? Because that can change your day from, well, it's not raining, but gosh, it's chilly out there.
1: Yeah, light winds in a number of areas, especially in the South Island and the western side of the North Island, But again, coastal eastern parts of the North Island, more likely to have that south to southeasterly wind coming through, and that will be a bit cold in some areas, especially with the cloud and the odd shower coming in. Some areas might get up to 20 millimetres over the next week from those showers, because they're sort of a bit off and on, repetitive, going up into even Northland as well on the eastern side. But if you're on the western side of the hills and ranges, good chance it's going to be dry, if not completely dry, for a number of days ahead with clear skies. This is probably the sunniest spell of weather we've had maybe this year coming through some areas, although with the reduced daylight, it may not actually add up to maybe as much as we had back in summer, but it's still going to be pretty good in a number of places.
0: Just wanting to focus in on something you were talking about beforehand about increased fog. And again, autumn, all the leaves are brown, the sky is grey, that's how the song goes. But also, particularly in some inland valleys, fog is what defines autumn. What's happening there from a meteorological point of view? What causes the fog to come in at this time of year, and what's some of the problems are created by it?
1: Well, you can have all sorts of things. You know, the ground and moisture in the ground can be mild compared to the temperature at night. Sea temperatures around New Zealand will be warmer at times than the overnight temperatures in a number of places. So that can produce cloud, low cloud and fog. And high pressure, particularly with the light winds, can do it. But if you take a high pressure system like the one that's moving in and you draw a line right down the middle of it, the right-hand side is where the coolest, drier southerlies are, and the left-hand side is where you've got slightly milder northerly winds. Even if you can't really feel them, it's a slightly milder northerly flow, and that has a bit more moisture in it, and so that definitely produces fog. And fog can be, you can forecast it, but sometimes you can't. And I remember, I think it was last year, in a valley somewhere around Otago, they'd had the inversion layer where you get the fog stuck, and you look at the forecast, and it's got sunshine every day, but you've had fog for 4 days in a row. And that's very hard to sometimes be very specific about. So that is also possible. Even though we've got these beautiful, big, sunny, you know, sunshine icons showing up, there is a chance that there could be some of those inversion layers where you do get fog that sits around all day long. And you'll know if you live in one of those areas. Places like, you know, obviously central Otago, that's a good place to get it. Anywhere through the Southern Alps, if you're in the right valleys. And also in the North Island, places like King Country and Tangata Nui, they can be very cloudy and gloomy at this time of the year as well. So not everyone gets the beautiful sunny day, or sometimes you do get it, but you've got to wait for that morning cloud and fog to burn off, break apart, and then the sun comes out and you get a beautiful afternoon.
0: It's always sunny above the fog, though, isn't it?
1: That's why pilots love their job.
0: It does. I mean, this is one of the impacts of fog, though, and for a lot of people, they go, oh gosh, it's foggy, my flight got cancelled, and it does cause a lot of disruption on air travel, but that's the townie talking here. You mentioned that in the rural app that you have, you've got some fog forecast. What's the impact on the people in rural communities?
1: Well, I mean, fog can cause some problems, especially, you know, it brings gloomy weather, which can be personally a bit depressing for some people. Fog's beautiful, but if it's around for 4 days in a row, it can be quite depressing. It can also affect, you know, obviously some growing if you've got, you know, a lack of sunlight coming through. But mainly it's to do with travel. So if you're driving on the roads, it makes it more tricky to drive. It makes it trickier if you're flying, because obviously airports, you know, the smaller planes can't fly in fog. The bigger ones can, but the international airports, but the smaller planes don't. And so it can, ground flights can cause travel disruption. And if you've got, you know, business meetings on and things like that, it can have a flow-on effect in those areas. But otherwise, fog is just sort of it can be very peaceful and very, very lovely and calming, but it can also be a bit depressing. So it depends on your view of it and how much of it you're getting.
0: In moderation, I suppose that's the thing. Oh, we had a nice foggy morning and it was all clear by lunchtime, as opposed to this fog has been hanging around for days and I'm sick of it. And if you get that combination of frost with your fog, then it starts to get pretty miserable. Back to central Otago, that's certainly a bit of a game changer for some communities there.
1: Yeah, it is. And we even get that in the North Island, although maybe not so much in the last 10 years as we did maybe 30 years ago, 40 years ago, because even just a slight bit of warming can change that. But if you get a frost that forms overnight and then the fog comes in over the top of it and you end up with this frost and fog combination, it's very cold, very damp. And, you know, as we know, New Zealand homes, not all of them are built that way to deal with it. So It can be a bit gloomy, but the good news is once that high starts to move on, that's when you get the wind coming back, and then fog's not a thing anymore. And there is a chance that maybe when we talk next week, we might be talking about northwesterly winds developing ahead of a little bit of wet weather. And there are a few locations, Otago, Canterbury, and some parts of the lower North Island that could do with a bit more rain.
0: Yeah, and hey, let's make the most of the high while we have it, and not complain about whatever the weather's doing. You know, let's make the most of whatever season we're in. Phil, really appreciate what you do, both for the rural community with the app that you have there, but for us townies as well. Encourage people to get the app, weatherwatch.co.nz, of course, for more information. Thanks so much for joining us today.
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That is Casting Crowns on a Rima song called Start Right Here. Just nearly 5 minutes away from 11 o'clock. That's a good principle, I think. Start right here. Easy to point a finger and go, you know what's wrong with the world? These people or this policy or these politicians or these types of people. Us and them type stuff. And perhaps even complaining to God and say, you know what, God, you need to sort those people out because they're those are the ones that are wrecking society. But hey, as the words of that song emphasized, if we are calling God to change the world, if we are busy pointing fingers at what's broken in our society, maybe we need to start with ourselves. Certainly very open to acknowledging my own faults, weaknesses, my own blind spots and myopia. In fact, this is what the program is all about. If you have a view different to those that you hear on the program, we encourage you to engage, to be part of the conversation. 8168 is the number to text. Start your message with the first word, comments. I had this text came in early this morning from Joseph. Joseph, thank you so much for being a part of the program today. He talks about how there is a confusion, a separation and a hatred within our society. He appreciates what we do at Rima and Shine TV to shine a light in the darkness in that regard. I'm paraphrasing, Joseph, but I appreciate your text. Thank you for your feedback and for being part of the program today. Hey, we will do our part, but it's not the same without you guys being part of the conversation as well. And, of course, the work and ministry that God has called you to do in your local community, in your local church, in your local family as well. It's the kingdom of God, the people of the kingdom of God working together to build that kingdom within our society and recognizing God as a key part of that as well. Thanks so much for your text. Keep them coming. 8168, the number to text. Start your message with the first word, comments.

0: That is Sean McDonald's great song from him called Captivated. An oldie but a goodie. And honestly, hopefully the same thing can be said of me. An oldie but a goodie? Depends on the day, honestly. It is just coming up on 11 o'clock. That is time for the latest news headlines. Keep the text coming through. 8168, the number to text. 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
2: In this update, the health ministers fought back tears this morning while announcing funding for children's palliative care. It's been announced that Budget 2026 will include $15.5 million new spending over 4 years for a national paediatric palliative care service. Health NZ currently has just one specialist physician based in Auckland. Simeon Brown says he's determined to change that.
3: This budget has required careful choices, but supporting families through some of the most challenging times they will ever face is exactly why those choices matter.
2: Meanwhile, the finance minister's defending public sector job cuts ahead of this month's budget. The government's cut its operating allowance by another $300 million to $2.1 billion. The public service has been cut by 4.6% since the coalition came into office. Nicola Willis says the drop is smaller than it would be if more roles hadn't been created in corrections and Oranga Tamariki.
4: Some of those frontline service delivery roles have increased, but equally, when you break it down into those policy roles, those admin roles, those bureaucratic roles, those numbers have reduced.
2: Chris Hipkins says he's willing to work with his political opponents to achieve the best for Auckland. The Labour leader has been addressing a Committee for Auckland business event, outlining why Labour is the best party for the country's largest city. He says Auckland has been going backwards on many economic indicators. But Hipkins says a Labour government won't just scrap policies for the sake of it.
5: We'll be aiming to work with Auckland, not impose on Auckland. And yes, we must work across the political aisle.
2: Police have launched a fresh appeal for information into the cold case of Auckland man Andrew Marker, who disappeared without a trace 35 years ago. Marker was last seen alive in 1991 at the Headhunters gang headquarters in West Auckland. He's been presumed dead for the last 3 decades. Police told the Herald in 2000 that they believe his body could be buried in local forests. Detective Inspector Callum McNeil is due to speak to media today. And today's big meeting between Donald Trump and Xi Jinping could get tense. The US president has touched down in Beijing for a face-to-face meeting with his Chinese counterpart. The talks come as the US is planning to sell $18 billion worth of weapons to Taiwan and as it continues to seek a resolution in its war against Iran. US correspondent Mitch McCann says both issues will come up today.
6: It's reported that China is very unhappy that the US plans to sell weapons to Taiwan. And another aspect is allegations that China's been assisting Iran in its defense.
2: Christchurch City Councillors have rejected recommendations from staff to scale back noise limits in the city's CBD to keep residents happy. They've approved a plan change that will mean most venues will be able to operate at up to 65 decibels. Councillor Andre Moore says the venues were there first.
7: We need to keep in mind that in 2011, when no one wanted to come anywhere near the city for a bit, places like Dark Room took a gamble and set up a venue in the central city, and live music has been thriving there ever since.
2: To sport. All Whites coach Darren Baisley has named his 26-man squad for football's World Cup. Jason Pine reports.
8: It's a largely predictable squad with no absolute bolters. Veteran defender Tommy Smith has been included despite limited recent game time in England's fifth tier. Auckland FC's Michael Vowd joins Alex Paulson and Max Crocombe in the goalkeeping union. And Newcastle Jets attacker Lachlan Bayliss also gets a boarding pass. Vowd is joined by Auckland FC teammates Callan Elliott, Jesse Randall, Francis DeVries and Nando Pine. While the Phoenix supply Alex Roofer, Tim Payne and Sarpreet Singh.
2: Warriors playmaker Luke Metcalf appears poised to sort his playing future at another NRL club by the end of the week. He's reportedly met with the Dragons and Bulldogs. That's News and Sport. I'm Malcolm Jordan.
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1: Rima Weather.
0: Kia ora, good morning. Checking out the weather forecast for all of New Zealand for the rest of today. Thursday, the 14th of May. Firstly, Northland and Coromandel. It is partly cloudy, a few showers about Northland, clearing this morning, returning for a time this evening. Auckland to Waitomo, also Bay of Plenty, Taupo and Tomaranui. It is mainly fine, some cloud for the Bay of Plenty later today. Taranaki to Kapiti, also Taihape, partly cloudy with isolated showers about South Taranaki. That should be clearing later. The rest of the North Island, Gisborne to Wairarapa, also Wellington, cloudy periods with a few showers, clearing from Wellington by this afternoon. Good news for Nelson and Bulleter Fiordland, it is fine weather all day for you guys. In Marlborough, Canterbury and Otago, except for Clutha, partly cloudy. Isolated showers about Banks Peninsula and the Kaikoura Coast are clearing away. Cloud increasing everywhere by tonight. Clutha and Southland, partly cloudy with isolated showers becoming confined to the coast and Stewart Island. And in the Chatham Islands, cloudy periods with a few showers clearing this afternoon.
10: From the Bible. But whoever looks intently into the perfect law that gives freedom and continues in it, not forgetting what they have heard, but doing it, they will be blessed in what they do. Words to live by on Rema.
0: Those words from the book of James, chapter 1 and verse 25. It is just coming up on 6 past 11 on Rema.
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0: What in the whānau? Mō ātorau, kei te whakarongo mai, koe ki te reo irirangi o whakapua ki tanga. Mā te ātua koutou e manaaki, nau mai haere mai, piki mai kā ke mai. Nā mihi nui ki a koutou, ko Andrew Urquhart, tēnei. Welcome along to a show called Thoughts and Comments with Andrew Urquhart. He whakaro, he petepeta kōrero, but it's honestly, it's not my thoughts and comments. It's not just the thoughts and comments of my guests on the program, it's you. You are the thoughts and comments, I'll be the Andrew Urquhart. Meet you halfway on that one, but you need to text through. Let me know your thoughts. Whakamohi o mai o koutou whakaro, 8168. That is the number to text. Start your message with the first word comments, and we will take a look at some of the feedback we receive a little bit later in the program. Got some big topics we'll be talking about between now and 12 midday. We'll check out the details of all of that after this from We Are Messengers.

0: That is, we are messengers on Rima. Faith, hope and love, these three things remain. It is just after 10 past 11. Andrew Urquhart with you Thursday morning, and I do hope that all is well with you and yours, wherever you're listening in from in this wonderful country of ours. And hey, for not just for you, but for perhaps family, the community that you're a part of. I mean, all of us have, I suppose, a prayer list. Those things in our life which aren't as we feel they should be. We do our best, but we also will take it to God and say, Lord, we wish that this was different in our life. And hey, perhaps top of the list is things within our own family, things that haven't turned out the way in which we hoped it would be. If that's the case for you at the moment, then hey, we're happy to pray with you in that regard. And connect with us through the Rema website, rema.co.nz. Jump onto the prayer wall. Leave your prayer request there. Happy to pray for you. Happy to pray for your family. You can be anonymous if you'd like. But, yeah, another, I suppose, example of the body of Christ working together to, give glory to God, but also to bring his kingdom here on earth. Going to be talking about family a little bit later this hour. And, hey, I'm a fan. Can I just say, I think family is such an important part of our society. I'm a big fan of the traditional family model as the building block of our society. But I got a question for you. Family is important, and there's a lot of Christian ministry involved with a family. Some very good Christian ministry involved with family. For example, Family Life, Family First, Focus on the Family, all very good organizations and happy to endorse and support their work. However, it's not the gospel, is it? It's a different category. In terms of our faith, the most important thing is Jesus. And actually, in terms of our faith in Jesus, that's something which is relevant to people who perhaps don't have the ideal traditional family structure, who perhaps aren't in that mum, dad and 2.4 kids model. And I suppose what I'm trying to say is there too much focus on families within our church culture? As I say, I think families are great. But is it the main thing? And are we losing something by just focusing in on or focusing through a family-focused lens? Are we losing people? Just concentrating on family as a growth model for church or for what we need in our society is stronger families. Now, I don't disagree with those statements. I'm just asking the question, is it the full picture? Going to be chatting with Dave Mann from the Hope Project on this topic a little bit later this hour. And actually, some amazing things, as I say, happening within family ministries working together and the wonderful difference that that does make in our society. And it's something positive, not just for Christians, but for society generally. But yeah, love to get your thoughts and comments, your feedback on that. Are we too family-focused as a church community? Are we missing some of the bigger picture? Let us know your thoughts. 8168, the number to text. Start your message with the first word, comments. Coming up very shortly, going to be chatting with Frank Ritchie. Had quite a bit of feedback from a recent conversation with Frank, particularly on our Instagram. Did you know we had an Instagram? Thoughts and comments Instagram? Check it out. Actually, some good feedback, some good conversations happening in that space here. We've got YouTube and Facebook and texting, of course, 8168, first word, comments. You know how that works. But also some conversations, some great conversations happening on Instagram. Today, though, I'm talking with Frank about a significant event in the church calendar, which is being recognised this Sunday. Do you know what sits in the church calendar this Sunday? If you know, why don't you text me? 8168, the number to text. Start your message with the first word, comments, and we will reveal the answer as I chat with Frank Ritchie. That's coming up in just a moment.
1: 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To find out more about this formal complaints process, go to their website, bsa.govt.nz.
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0: That is Kane on Rima, a song called Rise Up. It is just gone 20 past 11. Andrew Urquhart with you on the program today. Had quite a bit of feedback on some of the issues that we were talking about. In particular, we were talking the principles of the Treaty of Waitangi and whether or not this needs to be reviewed and who should have a seat at the table. Certainly got some feedback on that issue. Earlier on, I said, so what important day in the church calendar do we commemorate on this Sunday? We had some crickets, but we didn't have any text. Some falls on stony ground. But hey, if you were waiting to hear the answer, joining me on the program now, Frank Ritchie. Frank, kia ora. Welcome to the program.
1: Kia ora. Was there tumbleweed along with tumbleweed, those crickets?
0: Honestly, I'm glad that we're talking about this because it is an important part of the church calendar. It's an important issue theologically to say, hey, because of what happened on this occasion, this changed and allowed the church to happen, but people don't necessarily see it that way. This was an important part of God's plan. Let people out of their misery, because I know people are just hanging, bated breath. What is this big thing that Frank's going to talk about?
1: Hanging on the edge of their seat.
0: Exactly.
1: The suspense is killing them. I'll do that in a second. Oh, but first, I do want to touch on why you and I use the liturgical year to frame where we go with our discussions.
0: Yep.
1: And we're

0: been doing it for years. Mm-hmm. We're not always touching on the liturgical calendar.
1: We've done laps on this one, Frank. Yeah.
0: Yeah, it's because the story of Jesus is really important.
1: Yeah.
0: Now, we could just turn up to these conversations and pick something out randomly, but the church year, the liturgical year, gives us a way to frame that discussion. And so rather than just going on personal touch points that we might find interesting, the liturgical calendar gives us mandated things that we come back to. And so today, which will be marked this Sunday in many churches, is the story of the Ascension. Mm-hmm. Now, if anybody listening in is like me, grew up like, okay, the birth of Jesus, great.
1: Yep.
0: I get that. I can wrestle with that. The life of Jesus, his teachings and everything that he does, fabulous. The cross, death, I can even go with that. That's central to Christianity. The resurrection, as weird as that is for an atheist or agnostic, I can make sense of that.
1: Yep.
0: And so therefore I'll easily talk about that. And then Pentecost,
1: yeah,
0: which is the thing that comes next. Oh yeah, the outpouring of the Holy Spirit. The story of the Ascension so often gets lost because it's an awkward story.
1: It is a weird one. Can we just say it's weird? But some of those other ones that you mentioned, which are also important, are also a little bit weird. Very easy to go from the resurrection to the Holy Spirit. In fact, and I don't disagree, the Pentecost, the birthday of the church, wouldn't have happened if Jesus was still here.
0: Yeah, it wouldn't have. He needed to go. And that we get the signal of that when Mary Magdalene encounters him at the tomb, first mistakes him as the gardener,
1: yep,
0: and then he tells her, don't hold on to me. I need to go to my father.
1: Yep.
0: So the story of the Ascension has to happen in order for Pentecost to happen. Jesus needs to go from being in a particular place to being available to the universe again as, yep, the Christ. And the Ascension is the story where that happens. But there are some things that happen in the story of the Ascension as he kind of gets taken up by a cloud and he disappears from sight, and then two angels turn up according to the Acts story, which again makes it all really weird.
1: Yep.
0: But there are some elements of the Ascension story that I think tell us very important things about who, and to a degree, what God is and how God relates to us. So in the Ascension story, and I bring this up every time just because I think it's so deeply meaningful, especially in a world where suffering is ever present,
1: yep,
0: and we're constantly encountering our struggles and God feels really distant from that. In the Ascension story, we have the resurrected Jesus who's in his transfigured body. The flesh and blood have been the seed for the resurrected body. But from John, we know that he turns up in a locked room and he shows himself to his disciples. And then we get that wonderful story of Thomas. And Thomas says, I won't believe it's him unless I can touch the scars in his hands and his feet.
1: Yep.
0: And so Jesus, the perfected, resurrected body of Jesus, turns up and Thomas is able to touch his scars, which we all imagine the transfigured, kind of perfected body as having no scars.
1: Yeah.
0: And so then Jesus takes those scars in the Ascension back into his union in a very solid way with the Father and the Holy Spirit, the Godhead. So the Godhead now, thanks to the Ascension, has human DNA in it, and it has scarred humanity in it. So God then is now one who has experienced and holds those human scars, which says very profound things to our experience of life and our experience of God.
1: That is so important. Can I just say what adds to the weirdness? Various what? Christian movies over the years trying to depict it. Yeah. I don't think anyone's nailed it yet. That wasn't an Easter pun, by the way. But actually, just trying to get our heads around, I mean, this is like the transfiguration on steroids. You know, this, what would that have looked like? This is so weird. But something which, again, I think we can lose in the weirdness, the words that Jesus says before this, these are the last words he's going to say on earth to his disciples. This is his last memo, if you like. Those words, yeah, are, I think, look, if you know they're your final words, you're going to make them good ones, right? And in terms of Jesus' mandate to his disciples and the church that follows, this is so significant, and we don't want to rush over it quickly to the weird stuff, right?
0: Yeah, yeah. The Great Commission gives us our DNA. How are we supposed to be in the world? And the Great Commission gives us those words before he ascends. So he doesn't just disappear. It doesn't just. And I remember when I was young, because I struggled with the story of the ascension. Yep. I went through this phase where I was all about UFOs. So that cloud that takes him out of sight.
1: It's probably a UFO.
0: In my mind was a UFO disguised by a cloud. As I was trying to grapple with that.
1: They beamed him up. Wow.
0: Whereas Jesus enters into a transfigured reality that is really hard for us to grasp, because it's not our reality yet.
1: Yeah, yeah.
0: But it'd be very easy just to have that ascension story and then to dwell in this abstract ethereal space. But the Great Commission, Jesus' scars, and then into Pentecost and what happens at Pentecost gives shape to who we are to be in the world as people who are followers of Jesus, who call Jesus Lord, and who believe in the story of the crucifixion, resurrection, ascension, and Pentecost, and that it is outward looking. There is a world to be consecrated. So go and make disciples. Those instructions are really important.
1: Certainly, and I think in the same way that it's a mistake to rush quickly from the crucifixion to the resurrection, it's a mistake to rush quickly from the resurrection to Pentecost, because that each step is important in the process, and it's a spiritual journey, as you said at the beginning. It's a spiritual journey that we can go on every year and learn new things about what this means for us, what this means for what Jesus has called us to be as his people on earth. And hey, perhaps one day they'll write a film script where it doesn't look so weird, but I'm not sure.
0: I don't think it's possible to write a film script where it doesn't look weird. I think it's always going to look weird. And you're right. That DNA of retelling the stories and celebrating the stories, that's part of who we are as Christians. Yeah. And we get that from that Jewish heritage as well. The feast days and the marking of days and the retelling of those stories year after year after year. We do it as Christians with the story of Jesus. That's what the liturgical calendar is.
1: I have heard good things, though, about Mel Gibson's The Resurrection of the Christ. That could just be the weirdest one yet, and is very likely to involve that particular scene, but also, from what I've heard, won't be the weirdest scene in the movie. But we'll wait and see, Frank. I do hope that this is a positive time for you, that Ascension Sunday is a positive time for you and your community. Thanks so much for joining us today.
0: Thank you.
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0: That is Zach Williams teaming up with Ben Fuller on that track called Wait For Me. It is just after 11:30, Andrew Urquhart with you on the program today, and I do hope that all is well with you and yours, you and your family, your community, those that you love and pray for. And thanks for choosing to make Rema part of your Thursday morning. Very much appreciate it. Also appreciate the thoughts, comments and feedback that we receive to the show. Focusing in on an important aspect of our society, some would describe it as the building block of a healthy society, families, and in particular Christian Family Ministries. Dave Mann from the Hope Project and the Shining Lights Trust joins us now. Dave, kia ora, thanks for your time today.
1: Hey, kia ora, Andrew.
0: Some exciting things happening in this space, and can I just give a shout out to such wonderful ministries in New Zealand that have made such a positive and transformational difference in the lives of people who struggle with families and marriage and raising kids. So much wonderful mahi and work done in that space, and some incredible testimonies of the difference it makes.
1: Yeah, absolutely. You're dead right. We have some amazing ministries. I guess where I'm going in thought and conversation today is that some of these ministries have united to say that we're seeing some gaps, and we think that the church could actually do more in our society because of the needs that are there. But the wonderful thing we have as churches, which non-church people don't have, is a unbelievable resource bank of support for marriage, for pre-marriage, for parenting, for single and parenting, for divorce recovery, for grief care, all sorts of things as churches. We have some amazing ministries.
0: I know you're a huge fan of working together within the body of Christ, and honestly, it makes so much sense. The challenge is, though, that even if it's a local church level or at a family ministries level, everyone's so busy doing the thing that's in front of them with the resources that they have that it can be sometimes a challenge to work strategically, one organization working alongside another. So, I mean, this step towards unity, fantastic news.
1: Yeah, I mean, that's our bread and butter as the Shining Lights Trust. We're a very small ministry, even though the Hope Project makes us look big. And our central goal is to identify gaps in the outreaching efforts of the church as a whole to help see those plugged through innovation. And one of the gaps that we identified in 2021 and put out a statement of intent was in that marriage support, parenting support space. Mm-hmm. We've got some great ministries, but none of those ministries are at a capacity where they could create a national movement.
0: Yep.
1: At the same time, the services that they could offer to the wider community are relevant to, certainly, I would think, 75% of the population every year by way of being married or a parent or divorced or single with a child or whatever the case might be.
0: Yep.
1: And so the great news is that through conversations over a period of time, we've got a number of ministries, including Family First, Focus on the Family, Family Life, New Zealand Christian Network, and James Muir with the Marriage Week, and ourselves with a strategic side to it, Alpha, with its parenting and marriage courses, who have now come together intentionally with a vision for helping our churches through the nation raise the profile of this area, because it's such a need in our communities, but it's also an amazing connection point for our churches.
0: This is the important aspect here, because this does build a bridge into genuine community need. People who are Christian or non-Christian are in families, have challenges raising children, have conflict in relationships. So this is a way that the church can serve the community in a way with no strings attached.
1: Yeah, I mean, I think we can go to church sometimes week after week, and let's say our family is moderately stable. I come from a family that's had its fair share of challenges in the wider picture, but my wife and I and our kids, we are enjoying just a fantastic family life, and I thank God. It's easy sometimes to forget just how much brokenness there is in the relationships of our communities. And just for some data I pulled together for the gathering of these leaders, which took place last week, our marriage rates in 1960 compared to today. So we're looking at about a 60-year period of change. We went from 39 per 1,000 eligibles each year to only 8. It's a huge decrease in marriages.
0: Yeah,
1: And that's accounted for population, 39 down to 8. Never married women has increased across the 60-year period, 17% to 31%.
0: Mm.
1: Households that have a married couple inside them went from 60% of all households down to 47. The fertility rate went down from 4.2 kids per family, per household, 60 years ago. That's incredible to me.
0: That's quite a big number,
1: down to 1.5. And to state it, that's the most disturbing piece of news any person listening will hear this week, this month, or this year. There is yet to be a society in all of history that's recovered from dropping below approximately 1.7 birth rate without eventually losing its culture. So that's a much bigger topic that we're all avoiding, I think. Down 4.2 to 1.5. Divorce rate, 3.2 up to 7.5. But interestingly, it actually peaked at 17 in 1981. So the divorce rates went hugely up. They've pulled back. They're now only twice what they were 60 years ago.
0: Although less people getting married, that there's details in the numbers
1: true,
0: and
1: actually,
0: how they compare them. Yeah. Yeah,
1: you're right. You're right. And then births out of marriage used to be 10%. Today, it's over 50%.
0: Okay.
1: And every one of these factors can relate to a lot of pain and grief. And the connection point, if we just lean into that, half of all adults are married. Marriage courses can connect with half the population in a given year.
0: Mm.
1: 18,000 couples get married. 36,000 people who could go to a pre-marriage or a marriage course from that point on. 58,000 children are born. That's over 100,000 people who could be suited to a parenting course for babies, but also a course for toddlers, for children and for teens.
0: Yep.
1: There's about 7,500 divorces. Churches can bring care to this. Divorce care is a course. That's 15,000 people every year with fresh grief and challenge. And 38,500 people died in an average year. So that's people, that's spouses losing a spouse. That's immense grief. And churches can run courses like grief care. So there's a huge opportunity here. And despite the wonderful things our various ministries are doing, their courses and resources are actually being underutilized. And the vision here is, how could we change that?
0: A wonderful vision, and certainly the need within our society. And I know, again, Dave, Shining Lights Trust, all about finding ways to connect with churches, with community. However, some people might say, yeah, but Dave, this isn't the gospel. That it's great to have stable families. It's great to be able to see parents and their children thrive. But are we missing our main mandate here as a Christian community? Are we getting distracted from what God is calling us to do? What's your thoughts?
1: Yeah, it depends on the philosophy, and I would cite what I think is the best quote I've ever heard from William Booth, which I think summarizes this whole topic. He said, if you want to give a hungry man a tract, in other words, the gospel, put it between two pieces of bread. And that is to say that the works of love and the message of love have to go hand in hand. And just like it takes two hands to clap, in the same way, those who preach the gospel must be partnered with those who have the ministry of love and compassion and care. But we must remember, to your point, that those who are engaged in the ministry of love and care on behalf of the church must never detach themselves from the gospel, or they are compromising the most fundamental good they have. A person with alcoholism doesn't get free because of good works. They get free typically because of a spiritual encounter.
0: Yeah.
1: It sits inside the data. It's Jesus that changes our lives. So this is about the mentality of these ministries. But if we look at family first, but let's say in the marriage courses, you'd have parenting place, focus on the family, family life, and so on.
0: Yeah.
1: These are devoutly Christian organizations. And also, if you look at a person who is, let's say, negative 12 to the gospel, and zero is where they might come to faith, they have a marriage challenge, a relationship challenge, a parenting challenge, and they engage in a church, they're hearing scriptures, they're getting relationship with Christians, they shift from negative 12 to negative 7, just like that, through their engagement. And then someone's bold enough, or alpha as well, of course, with its parenting and so on courses. Why don't you attend an alpha course? And they go, all right, some of the same people, minus 4, 3, 2.
0: Yeah.
1: You know, this is the way that outreach works. And that's why we've labeled family and marriage needs one of the most underutilized gateways for the gospel. And we see a possibility for churches to unite to actually do something quite significant here.
0: Now, this is, I think, a significant opportunity. And I think it does flow the other way, that the church perhaps doesn't recognize the value of a Christian-based positive family organizations, to go, oh, well, okay, this is the church, and then over here all these other things which has got nothing to do with the body of Christ. But actually, it's all Team Jesus, right? We're called in different ways to work out our faith. Some of that is through family ministries. Others might be through evangelistic events. But there's certainly an overlap there.
1: I was sitting in the room with them last week, We're praying together. Yeah. We want people to know Jesus. There's no question about the hearts of the amazing leaders we have in this nation in these family support ministries that can resource churches. But, you know, to give you a vision then, you see, here's the dream. What if one day in New Zealand, whenever someone has a challenge in their marriage, a challenge with parenting or whatever it is, and they think, where could I get help? If they were instinctively to think a local church.
0: Wow.
1: I think that used to be the case potentially in the 80s. Mm. I'm not old enough to know, but I remember, Dr. James Dobson and on Rema, and I remember listening to his little family thoughts and 3 points for this and five for that.
0: Yeah.
1: We've lost that. So what if we positioned our churches again for that? And the question strategically is then, well, how could the churches together here in Tauranga or there in a part of Auckland or wherever in the country, how could they actually achieve this? And the answer is actually quite simple. Our church already runs a marriage course and a parenting course.
0: Yep.
1: But, you know, the church across the road might do a parenting course and another single in parenting. We ran grief care. I've got a friend whose husband passed away and she was greatly helped by that. You know, you can have divorce recovery. What if our churches in Tauranga united? And we found that amongst us, we were actually running 30 to 40 marriage parenting courses, which would be the case.
0: Yep.
1: And what if we put them on a flyer? And then we did a social media promotion right across the community, churches united to support families, and promoted all the courses. And then we put a flyer that goes into the letterboxes. We've got the social media. We buy some half-page ads in the local newspaper that goes to all of our homes. What are the end results of that? I see three key things. Number one, the church gets profile and everyone goes, oh, what a blooming good bunch. Look what they're doing.
0: Yep.
1: So the church is relevant and the church is seen where it might be unseen and perceived to be irrelevant. So it's reputation. Secondly, the church is perceived to be united.
0: Mm-hmm.
1: And I tell you, the non-church public do not like churches promoting just themselves. They love a united church because they know our disunity is rubbish.
0: Mm.
1: But thirdly, it's new connections because then people who have needs actually connect to churches. And so there's a chance here to change public perception, to bring positive Christian witness across a city, helping people go negative 12 to negative 11. But then also to connect with some who will go negative 11 to negative 6 or 7 as a result of being engaged, connecting with genuine needs that everybody knows exist. So that's the vision and that's the challenge ahead as to how that could be catalysed. But it's a great opportunity.
0: It is a fantastic opportunity, Dave. And thank you so much for the work that you and the Shining Lights Trust team do of helping us work together strategically and prayerfully towards building the kingdom of God. If people wanted to find out more about this, what's the best way of making that connection, Dave?
1: Yeah, in this instance, these groups have gathered together and are creating a website at the moment, marriageweek.org.nz.
0: Mm-hmm.
1: So promotion of this to the public could be at Marriage Week, Valentine's, Mother's Day, Father's Day.
0: Yep.
1: But there needs to be a home base that promotes local churches supporting marriages and families with the courses that are available. And so marriageweek.org.nz, and this is something we hopefully hear a lot more about over the coming 2 weeks.
0: Certainly happy to be talking about it from our part of the body of Christ here at Rema Media. Dave, thanks for the work you do. Thanks for joining us today.
1: Great. Cheers, Andrew.
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0: on Rema.

There is Dave Dobbin on Ream, a wonderful song from him called Welcome Home. It is just a few minutes away from 12 midday. Rather excited. Work in progress at this stage, but been talking with Dave Dobbin's people. He's got a tour coming up. It is New Zealand Music Month, and I thought, well, wouldn't it be fantastic if we chatted to Dave Dobbin about his life, his music, his faith, made a bit of a program about that, put it up on our YouTube channel, and pleased to say Dave said yes. Now, we were going to be filming it next week. There's been a bit of a delay of that, so it's only just going to be at the tail end of New Zealand Music Month, but very much looking forward to chatting with Dave about all of those things and then sharing that conversation with you as well. Love to know, what would your question to Dave Dobbin be? Love to get your feedback and help me do my research on this one. Do get in touch, 8168, that's the number to text. Start your message with the first word comments. News headlines coming our way at 12 midday. That's coming up just after this. When I

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1: In this update, a pre-budget health announcement for palliative care for children. The government's committed $15.5 million of new spending over 4 years to roll out more access to specialist care. Currently, Health New Zealand funds just one specialist paediatric palliative care physician based at Auckland's Starship Children's Hospital. Minister of Health Simeon Brown held back tears making today's announcement alongside impacted families.
2: Everyone is here either caring for a child with a life-threatening illness or is carrying the grief of having a lost child.
1: High stakes for Taiwan as the presidents of the US and China meet in Beijing. Donald Trump and Xi Jinping are discussing the Iran war, trade and US arms sales to Taiwan. There are concerns in Taiwan the US could soften its stance on the island's independence. Former Washington Post Asia editor Anna Fifield says China wants control of Taiwan and is running military drills on ways to strangle it economically.
3: Taiwan makes more than 90% of the world's most advanced semiconductors, ones that no other countries can make. So if those were blocked off, it would be a much bigger impact than the current blockade in the Strait of Hormuz.
1: The government says Kiwi Bank won't be partially privatised before the election. The state-owned enterprises minister has asked it to explore alternative growth scenarios. Finance Minister Nicola Willis says they want the bank to grow, but maybe it'll need to look elsewhere for capital.
4: It's not realistic to say that the government will take capital that's meant for building schools and hospitals and roads and use that to keep growing Kiwi Bank.
1: The country's estimated natural gas supply has fallen 23% in the past year, to the lowest level since recording began 20 years ago. MB data reveals the amount of natural gas it's estimated can be extracted from known fields is at 731 petajoules.